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0: Friday, we are here. You are with me. I really appreciate it. Garrett Lewis with you. It is your afternoon addiction, 550 KFYI in Phoenix, KNST, AM 790 in Tucson, and on the free iHeartRadio app. Oh, get ready. This is just fun. I live for things like this. I saw a story about Black Lives Matter, and I'm like, wait. They're still around, these scammers? Oh, yeah. Black Lives Matter. Normally, you see the stories about Black Lives Matter, and it's about them getting busted again for stealing the money and all kinds of stuff, right? Fraud, you name it, things like that. Turns out Black Lives Matter was in the news because they were upset. They were so upset they had a press conference, an emergency press conference. They want the attention. Why were they mad? Oh, man, this is just too much. They're mad because they have no sense of humor. That's one thing.
1: Okay? Really?
0: Yeah. Yeah.
1: Okay.
0: Black Lives Matter, Minnesota. Two people there had an emergency press conference. They wanted an apology. Black Lives Matter, Minnesota. Somebody named Trahern Cruz and Monique Colors-Doty. Colors, that... Is that the original one that bought all the homes for her family? Or is that a different one? Patrice Cullors, that was the other one. Okay. So why are they upset? What do they want? So apparently on Netflix, and I didn't see this because I have no time in my life. I have a 13-year-old and an 8-year-old, and it's travel hockey tryouts these few weeks, and there's like never any time off. Never, ever any time off. So... Kevin Hart always, if you watch these roasts, you ever see these roasts on Netflix or Comedy Central?
1: All the time.
0: Right. Kevin Hart's usually a part of a lot of, he's part of them. And he's usually like the MC or the host or whatever. This time, apparently, Kevin Hart was roasted. I may have to watch this now. Kevin Hart was roasted. One of the comedians is a guy named Tony Hinchcliffe. This guy did some stand-up when Trump was running for president and had an event in Madison Square Garden. And he said something, I forget what it was, but of course the left was like, ah, this is just terrible. How can you say that? Okay, whatever. Who was the asshole? He was an asshole. Was it Puerto Rico? Yeah, he called Puerto Rico an asshole. Then he tried to attach it to Trump. Shut your mouth, right? Shut your mouth. So I want you to hear the joke. And then I want you to hear, they were upset about this. This guy, I couldn't play other jokes because there were curses. But this is the joke that made the Black Lives Matter nut job con artist upset, okay? He's roasting Kevin Hart. And they get brutal, man. The stuff that the Tom Brady roast, they get brutal. Listen to the comedian. Here we go, Tony Hinchcliffe.
2: You've done good, though, Kevin. The black community is so proud of you right now. George Floyd is looking up at us all laughing so hard that he can't breathe. God bless you, Kevin.
0: Oh, my. What? You can't say anything about Black Lives Matter hero, George Floyd. You just can't do it. You can't do it. You can't talk about his past, his criminal past, the fact that he had so much meth in his system. You can't do any of that stuff. No, you can't say how he robbed a pregnant woman jamming a gun right in her belly. You can't say that. Kevin Hart was laughing. In the Netflix audience, from the clip that I saw, there were white people and black people, and they were all laughing. The same people that are upset about that are the ones that were making jokes about Charlie Kirk getting shot in the neck and assassinated. Mm-hmm. So because of this joke, there was the emergency press conference. Through the Democrats are in big trouble. This is all part of the thing that I promoted. They're in big trouble. They're in big trouble. So you have these two losers. Black Lives Matter, Minnesota, Trahern Cruz and Monique Colors-Doty. You're only going to hear her, okay? Here's the beginning of part of the press conference.
3: Again, it is not a laughing matter. We are here today to call your attention to the fact that an egregious, disgusting joke was made about George Floyd.
0: It's not a laughing matter. I'm sorry. Is that too much? It's an egregious. We are here because of a joke. No kidding. They're trying to stay relevant. They're not. She continued.
3: Our community is still experiencing grief and trauma. We have young people in our community who were children at the time. They're now teenagers, still dealing with the impacts of the police killing of George Floyd.
0: How? You're full of crap. How? What exactly is going on right here? They're dealing with the grief and the trauma and the impact. No, they're not. Have you guys given back your money yet, by the way?
3: And instead of allowing our community to grieve in peace, to celebrate George Floyd in peace.
0: By the way, how many more years do you need? Right? The looting.
1: Much more money can
0: right,
1: they loot.
0: Exactly. Yeah, the looting, the riots, all that. So the fires, the deaths. Let's ignore that.
3: We have Netflix comedians making light of the brutal killing of George Floyd. It is unacceptable and it is unconscionable.
0: We don't want freedom of speech. No. Again, Kevin Hart, who happens to be black, laughing. She's not going to let that one go. More from this Black Lives Matter activist.
3: Made a grotesque joke saying that.
0: She's laughing.
3: George Floyd is looking up at us.
0: Did you hear her laugh? She thought it was funny. She thought it was funny, too. She thought it was funny, I got.
3: Made a grotesque joke saying that George Floyd is looking up at us, laughing, and he can't breathe. When I saw the clip online, it made me sick to my stomach.
0: Oh. Begging for attention. I should not give him the attention, but... Or give them the attention. But I had to because it's so insane. And let me tell you, Black Lives Matter, very mad at Kevin Hart.
3: We are here to declare today that there needs to be accountability for Kevin Hart's Netflix roast.
0: What do you want them to do? What a bunch of buffoons. Everybody laughed. People get destroyed at roasts. We have to be able to say whatever we want to say. Look, there were people that made awful, awful statements about Charlie Kirk being assassinated. Teachers celebrated it. This is a roast. You push the edge with comedy. We're done with 2020, except for, of course, the stolen election, right? The Chi-Com scam, the China virus scam. But they're trying to stay relevant. This was their opportunity. Nobody takes them seriously. There are more stories out about Black Lives Matter and legal problems and breaking the law because they're keeping the money than anything else. And you're upset about this, but Black Lives Matter was never upset, again, about all the rioting and looting and stealing and killing and assaulting that took place in that summer of love. They burned it down. Give me a break. Right? Just in case you didn't know, by the way, in that county, Minnesota, Hennepin County, it's all messed up. Minneapolis, right? The medical examiner there said that George Floyd's death ruled it a homicide caused by cardiopulmonary arrest during law enforcement restraint while listing fentanyl intoxication, recent meth use, and heart disease as other significant conditions. BLM.
1: That's a hell of a drug.
0: What's that? Yeah, you're not kidding, man. That's why Trump wants it out. I'm sure you have things to say on the iHeartRadio app. Yeah, I know, right? This, what a bunch of losers they are. Happy Friday. I thought you would enjoy that. We are protesting now. Are they going to start riots because of a joke? Are they going to start doing that? Going to burn stuff down because of a joke? You never know with these people. I hope they don't, but you never know. But we ended an emergency press conference because of a joke. And then they became the joke. Good job. Way to go. Democrats, this is who you want, Democrats. They're in big, big, big trouble. Speaking of stupid, and somebody that supported them, Kamala Harris. Oh, my gosh. I'll get your talkbacks. Kamala Harris. I swear to God she was drunk again. She was on a podcast. That's all she can get. And she was. She said, we need to have new ideas on how to win. Do you know what these new ideas are? Oh, they're coming up. Garrett Lewis with you. It is your afternoon addiction.
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0: 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The Democrats are in gigantic trouble. Gigantic trouble. It's like the movie Friday when, you know, Chris Tucker is like, it's Friday, you ain't got no job. You ain't got stuff to do. You have no leaders. You have no ideas. You ain't got nothing to do. That's pretty much what it is. Whether it's BLM, I mean, they're making a joke of themselves. I hope that gets so much attention. So much attention. And then they run Kamala Harris. She still may run for president again, and I hope she does. What a dumpster fire this would be. It'd be great for the wine industry. Oh, what a boom. Economic boom. Kamala Harris goes on some podcast, because that's all they do.
1: Laughing Kamala.
0: I love it. So Kamala Harris goes on some podcast, and it's like the Black Woman podcast or something like that. I swear, Mama, it's just whatever. Okay, podcasts again, like they're like the potato chip aisle. You just get overwhelmed. Like, what? So Kamala goes on this thing, and she always sounds drunk. Is there like a medical? There is a medical condition where you always sound drunk even when you're not.
2: It's called being loaded.
0: Is
2: just saying.
0: Oh my gosh. And again, she was one heartbeat away. And with Joe Biden, that heartbeat could have just stopped at any time. One heartbeat away. She goes on this podcast to have a brainstorm to figure out how they can get back into power. And I know, like, you got to have a brain to have a brainstorm. But again, Democrats doesn't matter, right? Men could be women. Men can get pregnant. It doesn't really matter.
2: Okay.
0: Right? So it doesn't matter. You don't have to have a brain to have a brainstorm. And you know what? She points that out. Listen to the first part of this, okay?
3: Say, look, this is a moment where there are no bad ideas. A no bad idea brainstorm is what I'd like to call it.
0: We're going on the no bad idea brainstorm express when I run for president. Can you imagine? That could be a slogan. We are the no bad idea brainstorm. Give me all you got.
2: I think running again is a bad idea.
0: Well, no, it's a great idea, Ryan. It's a okay, great fine. Idea.
2: All right.
0: So hang on. It's the no bad idea brainstorm.
3: And in that no bad ideas brainstorm, we talk about what we need to do and think about doing around the Electoral College.
0: Oh, wait, what?
3: We talk about the idea of Supreme Court reform, which includes expanding the Supreme Court.
0: So all the Democrats know how to do is how to change the rules to win. And there's nothing new about this. There's nothing new. Do you think she'd be like, you know what? We need to actually have this policy to get gas prices lower. We need to have this policy to make sure that the border is secure. They don't have any ideas. This is how bad the Democrats are. This is the lady that they chose. They anointed. It wasn't democracy. Nobody voted for her to be the candidate. They threw her in there. And she has no ideas. Even 2 years later, almost, she has no ideas. But that shouldn't be a surprise. The party has no ideas. Question is, do you think the American public is actually picking up on this? Do you think they are? Trump, I like what he's doing. I understand the whole Iran thing. They have nuclear material. They admitted we need bulldozers to get the enriched uranium that is now sitting under rubble because Trump bombed it. So he made the very tough decision to go after Iran after they threatened to kill us for a long time. Said they can't have a nuke. He's thought that way for more than 40 years. Gas prices are up. A lot of people are not happy about that. And Democrats can't gain momentum from it because they have no ideas. They are in such big trouble. Doesn't mean the Republicans are going to win. I wish I could tell you Republicans are going to win. There are some very weak Republicans. Think about what she just said, too, by the way. She wants to pack the court, expand the Supreme Court because they can't wait for some of them to quit or die. Let's just throw four more Democrats on there so we could get the power. That's again, it's cheating. It's bullying. It's not democracy, which they love so much. Those are their ideas. And there's more. Abolish the Electoral College. Again, did she sound drunk to you? I have more that I want you to hear coming up where I thought she sounded a little drunk. But She lost the popular vote. It doesn't matter about the Electoral College. Change the rules so we can win, because we can't change anybody's mind to vote for us. That's the Democrats. But they are going for it. There's more to this. They are in such big trouble. I have more for you coming up and your reaction. The other brainstorm idea. No bad idea. These are all bad ideas. I have more. Wait till you hear what she said next. It's coming up. Garrett Lewis with you. It is your afternoon addiction.
1: Squaring off for the Arizona school superintendent's job. I'm Brad Siegel, KNST News. The Republican candidates for Arizona school superintendent took the debate stage last night. Arizona Clean Elections Commission hosted the debate between current schools chief Tom Horn and state treasurer Kimberly Yee. Horn did not mince words in his opening statement.
4: I'm the only one in statewide elective office who's fighting for the normal against left-wing craziness.
1: Meanwhile, Yee said she would bring competence, not chaos, to the Department of Education. Both candidates also had a contentious dispute over an Auditor General's report that found there was a lack of oversight on how ESA funds were used. The primary is July 21st. Tucson gas prices are up slightly as the weekend gets started. AAA data shows the average price for a gallon of regular is $4.76. That's up a penny from yesterday and a 4-cent jump from last week. It's also a 26-cent increase from a month ago and almost $1.70 compared to last year. Meanwhile, the statewide average for a gallon of regular gas in Arizona is $4.86. I'm Brad Siegel, KNST, AM 790, Tucson's most stimulating.
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0: It's your afternoon addiction, 550 KFYI in Phoenix, KNST AM 790 at Tucson, on that free iHeartRadio app as well. By the way, this is just coming out. This is just something huge. As the Democrats had come out laughing, Kamala are coming up with crappy ideas. They don't have any ideas. All they want to do is cheat. The Supreme Court has just crushed Virginia, the U.S. Supreme Court. They declined to intervene in the redistricting dispute. That leaves the Virginia Supreme Court ruling intact, which was, yeah, that referendum unconstitutional. So there's not going to be a 10-1 Democrat advantage in House seats in Virginia. All Democrats can do now is cheat because they are run by a bunch of psycho commies. Like, I'm not being hyperbolic here. It's legit. When was the last time you heard an idea, right? And if they try to do it, like if dumb Ruben Gallego says something, like all of a sudden Ruben cares about gas prices and stuff like that and affordability. The guy that voted to spend trillions, to print and spend trillions, which caused over 9% inflation, now all of a sudden cares about affordability. Get out of here. They're lying. Lying, okay? That's it. Let's get back to laughing Kamala. So she said, this is the no bad idea train express thing. Didn't John McCain have that crap? What was his thing called? Like he was the so-called maverick.
2: Yeah, he was the maverick.
0: What was it? Where's Joe Biden? The no malarkey? That was Joe Biden.
2: That was Joe Biden.
0: No Joe malarkey. Biden, John McCain, same thing. So the no malarkey. It's a no malarkey express. And again, you have Kamala. I love this.
3: Our no bad ideas. A no bad idea brainstorm is what I'd like to call it.
2: Well, her husband, Doug Emhoff, had the best idea, I think.
20: Kamala did what Kamala always does. She just put her head down and she went to work.
0: Wow. He got a little inside in that relationship right there. Thanks, Doug. Didn't need to know that. Now I have to wash my eyes out with bleach, even though I heard it. I can't unsee that, even though he only said it. You have Montel Williams? I mean, let's go. Do you have Willie Brown? Like, what? Anyway.
2: Oh, my God.
0: So there's more. Again, Trump has it. Look, Trump, they stole it in 2020. He got pissed, took a little golf break, then said, let's get to work. When we get back into the White House, we're going to do a lot of stuff. And he had very smart people around him, and they're going place to place to place to crowd out China. Let's go get Venezuela for us. Let's get rid of Maduro. We'll make it look so easy. The rest of them, they're going to be scared. They're going to be so scared. And he wants, again, the reason he did that, he doesn't want China in the Western Hemisphere. So that affected Cuba because Cuba's in bed with Venezuela. They got cheap oil. They use Cuban intelligence and the Cuban commies. And then you have China getting knocked out of there. Hezbollah was in Venezuela. Get that out. Cuba's in big trouble. They're having protests in the streets right now. This is done strategically. And it was to lock out China. China couldn't get Venezuela's cheap oil. Let's go get Iran. Iran keeps threatening us. We got to take them out. No nukes, not putting America or anybody else at risk. They will fire nukes. They're crazy people. They are crazy people. They're not going to cut a deal. That's how crazy they are. Okay? They remind me of the people, what was it, Monty Python, where the guy was getting his arms chopped off and his legs chopped off. He's like, I'm just getting started. That's what I picture of Iran. Their crazy leadership. Cutting the oil off of China again. They can't get it. They can't get it. This was all done strategically for a reason. We're getting a little short-term pain with the gas prices and inflation for a long-term peace and prosperity. Question is, will Americans, the rest of Americans, see it that way? Anyway, let's go ahead. Kamala, okay, Democrats, they're in a world of hurt. What's your next great idea, Kamala?
3: If we win the Senate, which we should and we will, then the Senate Judiciary Committee,
0: is she drunk?
3: Should have rules that they put in place so when these people come before as nominees to the Supreme Court and lie,
0: wait, what?
3: That they are held to account and consequence, not just that somebody goes on cable news and says they lie.
0: Hang on. What the hell is this drunk talking about?
2: Lying.
0: Yeah, so you're telling me, so I guess if Brett Kavanaugh got up there, she'll go, he lied. Of course. What's the definition of a lie? If these people say something that I don't like, I'm going to call it a lie. And she wants to have consequences. You say something I don't like, we're going to go after you. This is all commie intimidation. This drunkard wants this to be this way.
3: But that there are rules in place to actually penalize people for lying to a Senate Judiciary Committee.
0: How does that make my life better? By the way, again, what are the ideas they have? We're going to go after people that we don't like and say anything they say is a lie and go after them. We're going to expand the court. That's what we're going to do. We're going to do that stuff too.
2: I think she just likes the idea of being penalized.
0: Oh my gosh.
2: What?
0: Doug Emhoff didn't say that.
20: Hang on. Kamala did what Kamala always does.
0: Thank God.
3: That we agree that it is right to have ethics rules for Supreme Court justices. And let's put those in place.
0: What? Yeah, ethics rules. Meaning anything that Clarence Thomas or Alito or Kavanaugh, any conservative does something that we don't like, we're going to say you have no ethics. You're violating ethics. What is she? This is going to win back voters? This is the no bad idea brainstorm. All she's giving is bad idea, but this is what they do. Again, no policy, nothing. This is what I'm going to say. I'm going to say this. This is going to get my vote back. That's what's going to happen. No. You want one more? Are you ready for it? This might have to be played twice.
3: Let's talk about statehood for Puerto Rico and D.C. These are the things I think that we've got to do. We've got to neutralize these red states from cheating, including blue states expanding their maps. And all of this, I think, is look, we got to fight fire with fire. These folks are playing to win.
2: She got you don't got a brain in her head?
0: No. Again, all Democrats want to do is rig the game to try to win. That's all they do. Let's make Puerto Rico a state so they can have more members of Congress there. Let's just put more Democrats. That's what we need to do. Washington D.C., that's what we need to do. Four more seats in the House, in the Senate. Two more, or who knows how many more in the Senate, in the House. Yes, that's what they want. And then red states are cheating?
2: Wow. Well, they're not following their lead. That's why.
0: Yeah.
2: No?
0: Well, it's just trying to plant the seed. Plant the seed that the only reason Republicans win is they cheat. Of course. Yeah. Republicans might win by default because Democrats are just that frigging crazy. Just that crazy. They put up crazy people who they don't have ideas. It's just demonize the other side. And then but more importantly, change the rules. Rig it. Rig it so we can win. Because they can't win with ideas. And I don't want to sound like a stiff, right? Ideas are just so boring. No, but you really have to. Trump's like, no tax on tips, no tax on Social Security. I'm going to secure the border. Boom, done. Thank you very much. I'm going to cut taxes. We're going to bring... And by the way, I love the tariffs. I don't care if we keep the tariffs or not. The whole point of the tariffs, by the way, you know this, I hope you do, was to bring other countries to the negotiating table so we can sell more American products to them. That was the whole point. And you have just dopey Chris Mays. This is not fair. There's a point and a method to everything. My gosh. So we have Kamala doing all this stuff. This... That was it. That, by the way, was like a minute and... How long was that video? Like a minute and 17 or something?
2: Too
0: like
2: long.
0: That? I know, but like... So a minute 33. And it's the no bad idea brainstorm. They're all bad ideas. Do you want to be... you want to be my president? You nut?
2: No. I was to show you how she works.
0: Yeah.
2: Hard.
0: You want to be my latex salesman? You want to be my president? Get out of here. I have more. The Democrats are in big trouble. Did you hear about the latest candidate they have? This is the best they can do? This is... Wait, the left wants to make fun of Spencer Pratt? Give me a break. Wait till you hear about this. This latest Democrat, what her job is, what she's done in the past. Oh, boy. I have it for you. It's coming up. Garrett Lewis with you. It's your afternoon addiction.
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3: That Garrett, Keith, and Peoria, when she's saying the red states cheat, doesn't that sound like an election denying?
2: Yes.
3: I think we have an election denier. Probably should throw her in jail.
2: I love it. When it goes back to bite them. I'll do more talkbacks because there's a really good ones in a little bit. But look, the Democrats are in very, very, very big trouble. It doesn't mean we're going to win. I don't know. We have to keep going. But again, historically, they should be doing okay. But Trump's not a normal president. He is one that's different because he actually wants to get stuff done. Normally, by this time, we'd be just aggravated with the Republicans because they'd be stabbing us in the back like the rhinos they are. But Trump's not that way, right? So I saw this. They're not sending their best and brightest, as Trump would say about the Democrats. He'd say it about illegals or countries sending illegals, but you get it, right? Story of the New York Post. Democrat congressional candidate's eyebrow-raising sex therapy past revealed? Wait, what? This lady's out of Texas. She's a Democrat. She's in a primary. She wants to be a member of Congress. She has a history of, are you ready for this? Because I have no problem if you're a sex therapist. Like, God bless you. They're fantastic. Go have fun. She has a history of astrology-themed sex therapy. I know.
4: What? Like the Virgos get with the Scorpios or
2: dude,
4: what?
2: Dude. I don't know, but it says here, her name is Maureen Galindo, 38 years old, single mom. A new report even was uncovered. She tried to scrub her history from the internet. So that's your first like glance right there. What? She's a licensed marriage and family therapist with Exalted Sex Therapy. You go for family therapy? We're going to family therapy, kids. Exalted Sex Therapy. What? I don't want to get, you can imagine, I can't say certain things on the radio, but in 2022, she operated the astrology themed Cosmic Kinks Tarot in Bear County, Texas.
4: Cosmic Kinks.
2: This is what you want in Congress, right? This is the best the Democrats have. Now, when she was working at the astrology themed Cosmic Kinks Tarot in Bear County, Texas, she offered kinky birth chart readings. I can't even get my wife to iron my shirt. Anyway, live tarot therapy to empower individuals through the exploration of their sexuality, spirituality, and the stars. I mean, does she have a septum ring? She should. She put out a statement that she supported people in developing healthy and safe sexuality, okay? And she used popular astrology methods along with sex ed, not formal therapy, because she wasn't licensed. So she wasn't licensed. She was just, I'm an astrologist that can help you. Oh, boy. She has, in the past, described herself as a community psychologist and a therapist when she's been on the campaign trail. She's trying to hide her past. Texas has three licenses that permit the practice of psychology. Only people who have obtained a relevant doctoral degree can apply, and she doesn't have that. So she's a liar. She's a weirdo. She's a nut job. She claimed she told the media she has a master's in community psychology. Hell is that? Her alma mater is Concordia University. They don't offer a Master of Arts in Community Psychology. This is the best the Democrats have to offer. But this is the future of the Democrats, because she offered

0: her insights. She said what she believes, her policies. So I just told you how much of a weirdo she is, but wait till you hear some of her policies. I have to get to that and so much more, including after the 6:30 news, Rachel Dolezal. Remember the white chick that claimed she was black? She lives in Tucson, if you didn't know. She has a new job too. I have it all for you. It's coming up. Garrett Lewis with you. Afternoon Addiction.
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7: Speaking out about the Guthrie investigation, I'm Brad Siegel, KNST News. Pima County Sheriff Chris Nanos says his department is working every day to find Nancy Guthrie. KNST's Wendy Swanson has the latest.
8: Nanos told People magazine earlier this week that the DNA labs are working with investigators to come up with different ideas and thoughts about how to use the information they have to solve the case. Nanos said in the interview, quote, "I think we're getting closer." Guthrie, the mother of Today Show co-host Savannah Guthrie, has been missing for more than 100 days. Police believe she was kidnapped from her Catalina Foothills neighborhood just north of Tucson. Wendy Swanson, KNST News.
7: A homicide suspect has been taken off the streets of southern Arizona. The Pima County Sheriff's Department says 22-year-old Nicholas Coleman of Tucson was taken into custody without incident. He'd been the focus of a search in connection with a February incident that resulted in the death of an adult male. He now faces first-degree murder and possession of drug paraphernalia charges. Authorities say he had an active arrest warrant for drug-related offenses. University of Arizona graduation ceremonies will be held tonight at Casino Del Sol Stadium. It's not without controversy, though. A student group has been calling on the university to replace the commencement speaker. A petition has been circulating for the removal of former Google CEO Eric Schmidt. The students cited a sexual assault lawsuit against Schmidt and his ties to U.S. military efforts as the reasons for removal. I'm Brad Siegel, KNST, AM 790, Tucson's most stimulating.
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0: All right. I can't believe it. It's upon us one more time. Thank God for that.
1: Kamala Harris?
0: It's the final hour of the week.
1: Thank God.
0: I know, but at least we lived to get here, right? So it is the final hour of the week. I feel like I just said it, but here we are again, and I'm so glad that you are here with me. And thank you for the Kamala Harris joke, Ryan. Gary Lewis with you. It is your afternoon addiction, 550 KFYI in Phoenix, KNST, AM 790 in Tucson, and on the free iHeartRadio app. So been talking about how I believe the Dems are in big, big, big trouble when Kamala has her ideas that are just, her ideas are, we're trying to figure out how to change the rules and rig the game so we can win. We need ideas, not actual ideas that'll help you, but ideas that get us into power. That's really what it is. And by that should be a clue, by the way, to the Republicans to nuke the filibuster and pass the Save America Act and everything else that you need to do, because the Democrats are going to do it 3 seconds after they get power. God forbid they ever do. But the Democrats are in big trouble. They're running people that are absolutely insane. It's not just Kamala. I've been telling you about this sex therapist out of Texas. She's a Democrat. She's in a primary. And she claims she has a master's in community psychology, which it's not true. It's not true. Again, she would offer kinky birth chart readings, all this stuff. She's trying to hide her past. Good luck. Maureen Galindo. So she's a nut, but she fits right in with the Democrat Party. Okay? Fits right in. It says here, in the New York Post, she is facing a firestorm of backlash for being anti-Semitic. Her repeated anti-Semitic comments and promotion of decades-old conspiracy theories. But that should make her want to get support from the Democrat Party. For God's sakes, they have one Democrat running for Senate in Maine who has a Nazi tattoo on his chest. They're the party of Nazi tattoos. She told a media outlet in San Antonio, the San Antonio Current, Zionists are infiltrating our local governments, the Israel billionaire Zionists. So I think it's important to expose that and call it out. She claims billionaire Zionists are influencing human trafficking networks in Bexar County, which is spelled B-E-X-A-R, Bexar County, Texas. She said billionaire Zionists and their puppets pushed the New York Times to push hit pieces on her. It's always the Jews. She's crazy. This is a crazy lady. But she feels comfortable saying this and doing this in the Democratic Party. This is what they have. And she actually, because this started getting out more and more and more, they keep asking her. And the New York Post contacted her for more. And she went full crazy. She said her Democratic primary opponent should be tried for treason over his support for Israel. There you go. That is the Democrat Party mantra right now. If you support Israel, she thinks you should be tried for treason. You know the penalty for treason, right? You have two choices. Death or listening to ideas from Kamala Harris.
1: Oh, I hope she gave Kamala a reading. Maybe yeah. She found out that her... That Uranus is in retrograde for her.
0: Oh, boy. Be a hell of a reading, right? So she's going against a Texas Democrat in the primary named Johnny Garcia. Okay? She told Texas Public Radio, Johnny Garcia and others who support him or anybody who is supported by Israel should be tried for treason. New York Post said, hey, want to make sure that you stand by those comments. She said, yes. In fact, as soon as I'm elected, I'll start the process of having all American candidates and elected officials who knowingly accepted Israeli-affiliated money tried for treason. These people are nuts. And you have to accept them for who they are, as crazy people. She said they knowingly accepted money to support a foreign government for weapons that could be used on Americans. What? Holy cow. Without evidence, she claimed during the Texas public radio interview that Israel was signing contracts with all these churches in America to take over their data and make offices available in the Jewish state to the Department of Homeland Security, contributing to Israeli occupation of America. She said that does sound crazy, but that's not crazy for so many people who are just kind of sick of hearing the mainstream media not cover this kind of stuff. Wow.
1: Wait. Okay, yep. Never mind. I'm letting this one go.
0: Yep. There it is. So this is again, she may not win the primary, but this is what the Democratic Party really is. So that's what you have. They are crazy people. Crazy people. And by the way, all the Democrats talk about is packing the court. We played so many sound bites of not just Kamala, but other Democrats talk about they want to pack the Supreme Court. They want to rig the game, and people are picking up on this.
2: I have two ideas.
0: Okay.
2: If you want more members of the Supreme Court, let's pass that law and do it right now while Trump is in office. Number two, I'm printing bumper stickers that says, "Dear Kamala, put your head down and penalize me."
0: Do you really want that? Is that what you really want?
1: Saturn is entering her ninth house.
0: Oh my gosh. Can you imagine going to therapy from this lunatic? Crazy person giving you therapy sessions? Holy smokes. It'd be entertaining. Right? It would.
1: Can you play 13 for me?
0: Oh, 13.
1: I know. Okay. I might be throwing you off, but I'm sorry.
0: It's okay. It's okay.
3: Hey, Garrett, Tom down in Sierra Vista.
0: Hi, Tom.
3: Say, I bet the sponsors are just lining up to support Kamala Harris. I mean, Jim Beam, Jack Daniels, Manischewitz. I bet they're all.
0: Manischewitz. Doug got the story of Hanukkah wrong. Out of all the Jewish holidays, and there's a lot of them, how do you get that one wrong? The meaning of Hanukkah. The meaning of Hanukkah was we had to run and hide. No, that's not. Fight like a Maccabee, you dolt. Oh, my gosh.
1: And Manischewitz.
0: I see her more as a cheap Chardonnay.
1: Oh, 100%.
0: Right there, right? That's just, 100%. This is how it is. Like when I was bartending at the Red Robin, and a lady comes in and orders a guacamole burger and says, "What kind of Chardonnay do you have?" I'm like, "One." She goes, "That's it?" I said, "You just order a guacamole burger. How many different bottles of Chardonnay should we have?" I was a very pleasant bartender.
1: I bet.
0: It gave me training for this, is really what it did. It gave me training for this.
1: I think Kamala makes her own wine at home, like tub wine or something.
0: You think so?
1: Yeah.
0: You could see that?
1: Some diesel.
0: Oh, my gosh. She'll drink anything in a wine glass. Watch out. Is that a wine glass? That's bath water. I don't care. Oh, man. Speaking of dumb, I got to play for you, too. Can a Democrat be this stupid? I know I can't. It's like it's a lot, right? It's a lot. But it's Friday and I have it. I want you to hear it. It's coming up. Garrett Lewis with you. It's your afternoon addiction.
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28: 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Carmine Galante, the feared boss of the Bonanno crime family, lies dead, his cigar still clutched between his teeth.
29: Masked men walked into Joe and Mary's luncheonette in Brooklyn today and gunned down Carmine Galante, a man believed to be the most powerful mafia chieftain in the country.
28: The execution sent shockwaves through the criminal underworld and set the stage for one of the most pivotal criminal cases in New York City history. From the minds behind the acclaimed television series comes Law and Order: Criminal Justice System. 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
28: 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I'm Anasika Nicolazzi, and from Wolf Entertainment and iHeart Podcasts, this is Law & Order: Criminal Justice System.
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0: Gary Lewis with you. 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She's the lady that said she was white. She was running an NAACP program up in the state of Washington. She said she was black. It turns out she was white. And then she ended up in Tucson. If you didn't know, I'll tell you that whole story. She got a new job now. It's excellent. And a famous person has a really bad case of Trump derangement syndrome. I'll get to all that stuff. It's really good. It's really good. Okay. But can Democrats, are they really this stupid? Jamie Raskin. I can't believe he actually said this. He's a congressman, if you don't know, from, I think it's Maryland. And he actually is, he was trying to figure out, it was a hearing about illegal immigration and ICE and getting illegals. Just listen to what he said.
32: But I'm curious, why can ICE not pick up, with its massive resources, why can they not pick up the prisoners while they are still being held?
0: In prison?
32: Or right before they're about to be released or at the point of discharge. I don't really understand that.
0: He's being serious. Like, do you not know about sanctuary cities? Your party supports them. A lot. Sanctuary cities? Oh, boy. Can he be that stupid?
33: Seriously?
0: I've heard that. I was like, is this a joke? Again, is this made up? Is this AI? It's legit. It's not made up. It's not AI. Why can't they go get it? Because you have cities and towns and counties and states that refuse to let ICE agents in their jails, prisons, or even honor the detainers, that when they say, please hold, ICE says, please hold that guy there in your jail, wherever he is, I want to go. We're going to be there. Hold them 48 hours, 24 hours. And they go, no, we don't honor that. We're sanctuary. We have sanctuary policies. We're going to let him go or her go. Are you that out of it? I mean, really? And nobody's really making a big deal of this. They're just not doing it. I don't understand. There's no explanation. I guess he's that stupid, that dumb. I don't know. Anyway. Yesterday, I was amazed that I did not get one talkback, and we had dozens and dozens and dozens of talkbacks about what I said about Andy Biggs. And I want Andy to win. I think he'll be a great governor. I know he'll be a great governor. I really want him to win, okay? But I just don't like how his campaign is going. I don't think their messaging is good. I had an intervention on the air, gave ideas. One of the things I said was, I am still shocked that Andy Biggs did not attack Katie Hobbs for kicking 15 black people, some were disabled adults and disabled children, out of an elevator at the ASU-U of A football game in Tempe. Her and her security said, get out. I mean, what? And I know this because I had one of the black people, Reverend Jared Maupin. He was in the elevator and he was told to get out, make room for KK Katie Hobbs. Again, if Andy Biggs were to do something like that, not only Katie Hobbs would exploit it, so would the media and everybody. And yet nothing from the Arizona State Legislature, nothing from Andy Biggs, like nothing. And the point is it's not just about policy. People vote for people they like, and they don't vote for people they don't like. I really want Andy to pick it up, man. I want Andy to pick it up. I want him to sound natural and how people talk and everything else. Spencer Pratt is nailing it. Here we go again. I'm talking about Los Angeles. Spencer Pratt posted a video. He wrote, I joined up with Amanda McCants and three special survivors to speak up for the voiceless victims of this unmanageable animal abuse being ignored in our city. Wait, everybody loves animals, right? Everybody does. So apparently, Spencer Pratt spoke with this girl about how LA city shelters for animals, for dogs and cats, they're called no kill, but they're killing dogs every day. So he is talking about how Karen Bass is killing dogs. She is abusing dogs. And you might say, what does that do? You know what that does? That makes people not like Karen Bass. Whatever the angle is, you have to take the angle. So he wrote, I didn't have a chance to listen to this because it just got posted a little bit ago on his X account. But he said he's speaking up for the voiceless victims of this unimaginable animal abuse being ignored in our city. This ends when I'm mayor. Vote for the dogs. Vote for Pratt. And I'm like, this guy just gets it. He sees it. All right, what's going to make people want to support me and not like Karen Bass? I mean, he should win. You have to look at every single issue that's out there. And I look at this and I'm like, this is an emotional thing. This is not a political thing. And it's the same thing about KK Katie Hobbs supporting an illegal water policy that stopped homes from being built. So home prices kept rising because we didn't have enough of them. And Katie Hobbs kicking black people out of an elevator at an ASU and U of A football game. Like, these are the things that people need to know when they, and it will impact their decision. They may not like Andy Biggs as much for whatever reason, but they sure as hell are not going to like Katie Hobbs after they know that she did that to black people. And it just needs to be exploited. It just does. It just does. And they're not doing a good enough job. But Spencer Pratt just nailed it in a very big way. Very big way. You reach people emotionally. That's a big way of doing it, man. Big way of doing it. Now, again, I can't wait to tell you this. The lady that claimed she was black and it turns out she was white, big scammer, and she lives here in Arizona. Rachel Dolezal, new name, new job. Wait till you hear about this and a celebrity with a crazy case of TDS. It's coming up. Gary Lewis with you. It's your afternoon addiction.
4: Squaring off for the Arizona school superintendent's job. I'm Brad Siegel, KNST News. The Republican candidates for Arizona school superintendent took the debate stage last night. Arizona Clean Elections Commission hosted the debate between current schools chief Tom Horn and state treasurer Kimberly Yee. Horn did not mince words in his opening statement.
5: I'm the only one in statewide elective office who's fighting for the normal against left-wing craziness.
4: Meanwhile, Yee said she would bring competence, not chaos, to the Department of Education. Both candidates also had a contentious dispute over an Auditor General's report that found there was a lack of oversight on how ESA funds were used. The primary is July 21st. Tucson gas prices are up slightly as the weekend gets started. AAA data shows the average price for a gallon of regular is $4.76. That's up a penny from yesterday and a 4-cent jump from last week. It's also a 26-cent increase from a month ago and almost $1.70 compared to last year. Meanwhile, the statewide average for a gallon of regular gas in Arizona is $4.86. I'm Brad Siegel, KNST, AM 790, Tucson's most...
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12: We are looking good tonight on east and westbound 10. No slowing to report, and 19 also accident and delay free there. A crash, injuries involved on Houghton just south of I-10. Also a wreck with entries on St. Mary's east of Silverbell. Heavy traffic eastbound Tanca Verde from Wrightstown to the Catalina Highway. Lee Powell here. There's your traffic.
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0: 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Now, I got to tell you again about Rachel Dolezal. Do you remember Rachel Dolezal? Rachel Dolezal. She's the lady that was white. She's still white, but she's the one that claimed she was black. Do you remember that from like years ago? Because I have an update for you. I have an update for you on this. She has a new job. Rachel Dolezal. If you remember, I think it was like the state of Washington. She claimed she was black and in charge of something. I think it was like there was like an NAACP branch somewhere in the state of Washington. And then it turns out that she's white. And then you might not realize this. Before I tell you what her new job is, you might not realize this. She actually lives in Tucson. She actually lives in Tucson. Now, I remember when I was only on in Tucson on KNST, I told you about this. This is several years ago. But Rachel Dolezal worked, I'm not kidding you now, she worked at a Tucson elementary school. Did you know, Catalina Foothills, to be honest with you. So this is years ago, but she was working there, and then, and this is only a few years ago, actually, I believe, she was working there as an after school instructor, and she changed her name. She changed her name. And it turns out that not only was she working as an after-school instructor of the Catalina Foothills School District, she also had an OnlyFans page. Yeah, baby. So that was a bit of a controversy, and she lost her job because some of the pictures and videos and everything became public, and it was pretty raunchy. It was pretty raunchy. The white woman that tried to convince everybody she's black, and she changed her name, by the way. If you didn't know this, Rachel Dolezal goes by Nkechi Diallo. It's Nigerian. So the white woman really still thinks she's black. She's trans. She's trans black is really what, if you want to, the left should call that. They should identify that. I mean, if you really want to believe that a guy can believe he's a woman, why can't a white person believe they're black? So anyway, she goes by Nkechi Diallo, and she lost her job there, but she now has an OnlyFans page, but she now has a new job after that. I just saw this in the New York Post. And they called her Rachel Dolezal, even though she still goes now. She goes now by the Nigerian name. She now has a new job. I mean, talk about falling from grace, right? Because that's really what it is. She was a civil rights leader and an African studies professor in Washington State. She's like the real life version of Soul Man. I don't know if she took any pills or anything like that. Remember that with C. Thomas Howell? That was a great movie. That was a great, way ahead of its time. Way ahead of its time, right? So anyway, she is now, she still has her OnlyFans page. Who the hell pays for that? Right? Is that like a new thing, by the way? Well, my thing is I'm looking for white women that believe they're black. Like, is that what your thing is? I like blondes. I like curvy women. I like white women that believe they're black. Anyway, she's now a certified sex coach. You know what? You actually have to complete some kind of a thing here. She had to complete 300 hours. What exactly is that, by the way? What do you have to do in those 300 hours to be a certified sex coach? Because if it's what I think it is, you know, I'm like, Abby, let's do some study. Yeah, right. Yeah, don't tell her I said that. Yeah, right. It says here, the 48-year-old mom, she's 48 now. She's nearly completed her 300-hour certified sex coach qualification. She still has her OnlyFans. She says she's making more money than ever from OnlyFans. Well, then, doesn't mean it's a lot, but it pays the bills, okay? Nikiche Diallo, a.k.a. Rachel Dolezal, she now wants to be a certified sex coach. Again, still living in Tucson. She said she plans to use the sex qualification and her OnlyFans platform to help single moms boost their sex lives. So, like, what, if you're married, you can't do that? It's only single moms? Everybody's got to be divided, right? Everybody's got to be divided. She did say, can we agree to disagree and still respect each other and allow each other to provide for our families and not have this need to keep me or anybody else punished forever? I'm sure it's very sad. And she obviously, there's a market for it, right? There's a market for it. But I just had to give you an update. She's still in Tucson. She's not in the schools, thank goodness. But apparently people in Tucson, and maybe it's just online too, they could contact Rachel Dolezal, a.k.a. Nikiche Diallo, to find out how they can get a better sex life. And honestly, I just thought of this too after what I played for you earlier, which was Black Lives Matter having that press conference where they're upset that people are making jokes about George Floyd. Yeah. Again, if you missed that, this is one of the funniest things. This is not a joke. This is not Babylon Bee. This legitimately happened. Black Lives Matter had an emergency press conference because Netflix allowed a joke about George Floyd during a Kevin Hart directed roast or something like that. Well, Kevin's black. How does that happen? Let's just listen to this.
1: Again, it is not a laughing matter.
0: No.
1: We are here today.
0: No.
1: To call your attention to the fact that an egregious, disgusting joke was made about George Floyd.
0: God forbid. So again, you're upset about that. George Floyd, I'm not celebrating his death. Nobody needs to die. But the guy was a bad guy. Just got to be truthful about it, right? Drugged up dude, robbing women, assaulting women, robbed a pregnant woman, sticking his gun in her belly. Anyway, Black Lives Matter, more upset about a joke than they are about this woman who's claiming to be black. They've never been upset about Rachel Dolezal. Never, ever, ever have they been upset, okay? And again, if you missed it, I just can't get enough of this too. Black Lives Matter, they just couldn't help themselves.
1: Our community is still experiencing grief and trauma.
0: Really?
1: We have young people in our community who were children at the time. They're now teenagers, still dealing with the impacts of the police killing of George Floyd.
0: Really?
1: And instead of allowing our community to grieve in peace, to celebrate George Floyd in peace, we have Netflix comedians making light of the brutal killing of George Floyd.
0: I'm sorry. No, I'm not. This is what you have an emergency press conference for? Black Lives Matter has been busted for several years now. Different branches of it ripping off everyone. The money they got, using it to buy homes and this and that and enrich themselves and enrich family members. And again, they're upset about that, but they're not upset about Rachel Dolezal. Do you remember back in the day when black people would say white women could not wear their hair like a black person? You're just stealing that from my culture. No, nothing from Black Lives Matter, that scam, whatever it is, about Rachel Dolezal, but they're upset about this. And again, it was Kevin Hart, who's black. I know, no freedom of speech. All right, I have one more coming up, too. Another comic that turned down a job because of Trump. You have to hear it to believe it. Garrett Lewis with you. It's your Afternoon Addiction.
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17: Oh, we are getting close to the end. I know it's so sad. 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People do crazy stuff, say crazy stuff. They can't think correctly. Could be liberalism, too. Do you know the comedian Margaret Cho? You ever see Margaret Cho? I've never actually found her to be funny. I never understood what the whole craze was. I think I have a high expectation for comics, by the way. I mean, Sebastian Maniscalco is the best. But Margaret Cho has a crazy case of Trump derangement syndrome. Now, I don't watch a lot of TV. Okay. I don't watch a lot of that. But apparently, Margaret Cho turned down a

0: job, turned down a role because she was afraid that Trump was going to have ICE arrest her and detain her. I don't even know how this is possible, considering she was born in San Francisco. The hell's wrong with you? Breitbart has this story. She went on some podcast and she said she turned down a role on Heated Rivalry. Is that, I don't even know, is that, apparently it's a popular show. But she turned it down because she was afraid ICE would throw her in a detention facility if she went to Canada to be on the set. So they film it in Canada. And she goes on this podcast. And she said, last year I got a pilot script for a show that I really loved, but it's shot in Canada. And I was so scared because I'm so vocal about hating ICE and hating this administration. I was like, I'll get detained at the border. I'll be put in ICE detention if I go. You have to be really mental. First off, you're not that important, right? So you say you hate ICE and you hate Trump and all this stuff. And yet, look, we have millions of illegals self-deporting and probably close to millions being arrested and deported. You have literally no impact on this, Margaret Cho. But she thinks she's so important, she really thought they were going to go after her. Again, Trump is a dictator. Trump is a king. All this stuff. If that were true, Trump would have had somebody go get this moron already. But of course, he isn't that way. She said, I was struggling over it. I had to talk to all these people about it, and I was super upset, and I said no. So, I mean, she is so demented that she actually turned down a job because she thought with her TDS stricken brain that Trump's ICE was going to go get her. Yeah. She turned it down, and apparently the podcast hosts were shocked. She said, I know it's horrible, right? The pilot was beautiful. I was like, I want to do this. It kills me. It's all because of Trump, she said. All because, honestly, one of the things, I'm not jealous, but one of the things I wish I could really do is have the power to live in people's heads as much as Trump does. Like that was just awesome. It's just great. So Margaret Cho apparently reached out to the Heated Rivalry producers. I guess it's on HBO Max. I don't have that. I don't care. Anyway, she was like, listen, can I be on the show in future seasons? she asked them that. So she really wants to be on the show, which, do you really want to get it? Do you really want to be on that show? Do you really want to do it? She's a nut. She's crazy. Meanwhile, I read about her. Her dad was like a pastor in Korea and was just locked up by the North Koreans when that whole thing happened. You'd think with her background growing up, her parents doing what they did, you'd want to not elect strong centralized governments that could abuse their power like Democrats do. But no. She went after President Trump, called him a child molester. She said transvestites are facing a genocide. Like, this is bizarre stuff, but this is what she does. This is what she does. So yeah, TDS, it's a real thing. Thank God you don't have it. I hope you don't. Listen, thank you so much for listening. 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Search for my channel. Thank you, Ryan. Thank you, Darren. And thank you for listening. I'll talk to you Monday at 4. Bye.
1: 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Cartoons on SNL, Conan stuff, Triumph the Insult comic dogs, some movies. 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
18: The big guy is back from China. I'm Tom Rigotti, Fox News. President Trump back in the U.S. following his high-stakes meeting with Chinese President Xi Jinping in Beijing. The president was interviewed by Fox's Brett Baer on Special Report in China and says it's time to do something about communist Cuba.
19: I've been hearing about Cuba since I'm a little boy. They've been saying, what's going on with Cuba? And I think we'll be turning it. Marco's been very effective and the whole group has been very effective. I think they're going to have to come to us. It's a failed nation.
18: Cuba's in the midst of an energy crisis thanks to a blockade of the island by the U.S. Navy. The standstill in the Strait of Hormuz continues after President Trump's return from China. Fox has confirmed Iran's Karg Island, responsible for the majority of Iran's oil, is at 85% capacity. Fox Business Network's Ashley Webster's in Tel Aviv.
20: There's no doubt that Iran is running out of options other than cutting production, and that's something that Tehran does not want to do. Oil is their economic lifeblood. At the same time, the U.S. Navy continuing its blockade of any shipping coming in or out of Iranian ports. President Trump was asked by reporters, is China committed to putting pressure on Iran to open up that very vital waterway? Here's his response. In the meantime, the clashes in this waterway continue. Reports say a vessel operating as a floating armory in the Gulf of Oman has been seized by Iran. The ship is used, by the way, to store weapons for security firms who protect ships at sea.
18: This comes as an Indian flagged ship was sunk off the coast of Oman, though the crew survived. Iran's foreign minister claims the strait is open to ships except those at war with Iran. The Supreme Court rejecting Virginia's bid to restore a congressional map that would have given Democrats a chance to pick up four seats in the closely divided House. 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
2: Hello, America. Last day from London, England. May actually be the last time I'm ever in London. I was told by Parliament today that if I speak, most likely I will not be allowed to come back to England ever again. Wow. Just made my decision really easy on whether I'm speaking tomorrow at this rally that they say is going to be the largest protest rally in England. Or in recent memory in England. We'll tell you more about that, and you can watch it on The Torch, but I am going to be speaking there, even if it is, sadly, because I love this country, even if this means I'm barred from visiting this country for the rest of my life, so be it. I'll take a stand tomorrow, and you can see it on The Torch, glennbeck.com/torch. That'll be tomorrow morning. All right, there's an unprecedented threat that we just found by accident. They were repairing a dam at Big Creek Lake. That is a 3,600-acre lake, a reservoir that holds about 17 billion gallons of drinking water. It is the main source of drinking water for Mobile, Alabama. And they found an explosive device just under the waterline, accidentally. We don't have much more information than that, other than things are looking like they might get really serious. We'll talk about that and so much more coming up. Also, yesterday I played some audio of Jamie Raskin just harassing this 16-year-old high school student who was coming into Congress to testify what was going on in his school and how the school was blocking the Republican Club, but had no problem with people that were saying, hey, Sharia is neat, and handing out, Korans and everything else in school. And he was just saying, hey, can we just get an even playing field here? Raskin came after him. He handled himself really well, much better than I would have as a 16-year-old. His name is Marco Hunter Lopez, and Marco joins me here next in 60 seconds. First, it's nighttime. You check the locks. You glance outside the window. You make sure the garage door is down. Maybe you turn the light on in the hallway, you know, just so the house doesn't feel quite so dark and quite so scary. This is the way my wife thinks, quite honestly. Here's an easy way for you to get past all of those things. Your home is where your family sleeps, and you want to protect it, and you want everybody to feel comfortable in it. My wife hears anything in the middle of the night, and she's like, did you hear that? No, honey, I was sleeping. I didn't hear that. Now I'm wide awake. What am I listening for? I don't know. Maybe you should go downstairs and check. Honey, just look, see all the cameras? See the screen? Just pull it up on your iPad right now. You can see every camera in the house. 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Welcome to a 16-year-old high school sophomore from Wiley, Texas. He is the Republican Student Club founder, and he testified to Congress on Sharia-free America. His name is Marco Hunter Lopez. Marco, how are you?
3: Great. How are you doing?
2: It's great to talk to you. I tell you, you're a much more impressive 16-year-old kid than I was.
3: Yes, sir. Thank you so much. We were not expecting that to go down, but he challenged me. He called me out by name, so I took the fight.
2: I want to play a little bit. Here's about a minute of you and Raskin. Listen.
4: America proclaimed the separation of church and state, what Thomas Jefferson described in his famous letter to the Danbury Baptist as a wall of separation.
5: That was a letter, not a law.
4: Okay, so your position is that America is a theocracy?
5: You didn't let me finish my original statement, and I understand you have limited time, but what I was going to say is I'm not suggesting we need to go back to anything that's in writing, but what I am saying is we need to acknowledge...
4: Well, I think we should go back to something in writing. I think we should go back to the First Amendment.
5: Oh, yes, the Constitution,
4: yes.
5: Obviously, but what I'm saying is that, you know, how I said original colonies were requiring declaration of faith to run for office. I'm not saying we have
4: That's
5: to
4: why we have
5: that.
4: A First Amendment.
5: But what I'm saying is that we do.
4: That's precisely why Jefferson wrote it.
5: We do need to acknowledge our Christian heritage.
2: Stop. I can't take it anymore. Here's a 65-year-old bully picking on a 16-year-old. I mean, it is. I mean, you want to talk about what did they call that with the power dynamics? You know, the reversal of the power dynamic and how, you know, that is just so offensive. The power dynamic here. What about that? I mean, it's just despicable. If I were your dad, Marco, I would have been so pissed. Anyway,
3: yeah.
2: You actually said in your testimony before this, you said the contrast with my own club could not be clearer. While Republican Student Club faced denial, censorship, poster removal, and hostile oversight, an outside organization was given easy access to distribute Sharia-related materials directly to students. Administrators not only allowed it, they actively promoted Islamic events. The principal has enthusiastically participated in World Hijab Day, 2 years in a row that we are aware of, and when she wore a hijab and promoted it on social media, she stated, "I loved this experience." The district now offers halal meals, dedicated prayer room for Islamic observances, and placed the Quran in at least one middle school library while no Bible is offered. Conservative and Christian student groups have never received comparable accommodation. I urge this committee and lawmakers across the country to demand full investigations into these organizations and reject any ideology or political system that is at odds with American law. Parents and students deserve transparency and protection from ideological capture. What began as my effort to start a simple conservative club has revealed how institutions can be compromised when we remain silent. You are not asking for any kind of, you know, stifling of religion. What are you asking for?
3: I'm asking for a double standard not to be in place. I'm asking for equal treatment across the board. You know, the left is the first people to claim that they're all for acceptance and all for love, but once it's somebody that disagrees with them, they want to push you off to the side.
2: How did you feel on how Raskin was treating you? Did you expect
3: that? In the moment. No, I was not expecting that to go down at all. The funny thing is, before I took off the flight, my mom said, "Promise me you're not going to go viral and you're not going to beat a Democrat." And I said, "I'm sorry, I can't make any promises."
2: I love your mom. I think that's exactly what I would have said to my kids. I love that. I love that.
3: So, you know, I was not expecting that to go down, but he challenged me. I took the fight. He wasn't ready for what I had, all the knowledge I had for him, so that's why he kept trying to cut me off. But in the end, I proved him wrong. So
2: you were, when you tried to start your Republican club at your school, tell me what you went through.
3: Yes. So on August 16th of 2024, we met all requirements to be a club. We had 10 members, we had a teacher sponsor, and we had a room to meet. They came and said that we can't have the club because of political nature, even though they approved the Muslim Student Association, and they also approved another club that had gender-affirming ideology in the curriculum. So we pointed that out, and they said we still couldn't have it. We asked for the district policy they referenced. After about a month of emails, they came back and said it wasn't district policy, but just the way they felt. So that's what we were up against. Yeah, and so
2: did you tell Jamie Raskin that, because that would be kind of important? I thought he said he wanted things written down. There you go.
3: Exactly. And the funny thing is that we kept fighting for about a month to gain access, and once we were finally approved, we were the only club that couldn't have guest speakers, the only club that couldn't have social media page, the only club that couldn't have posters, and we had to keep fighting little mini battles, and we won them. When we finally got the posters approved, I put them up, and I was out of town in Florida for my sister's wedding, and my friends were texting me that they were gone, and the principals were taking down our posters because they had an issue with the American flag on it.
2: I'd like to remind this audience that this happened in Texas. Texans, you better wake up. All Texans that I know that grew up in Texas, they all say the same thing. Ah, it's Texas. It'll always be this way. It is not going to be this way. It is not. There is a massive influx of people coming from California and all over, and there is a concerted effort to change Texas and to co-opt Texas and make it deep, deep blue. I'm telling you, you're going to lose Texas. And when you lose Texas, you will lose the Republic. Wake up. This story is in Texas. Your father, you, in your testimony, you said, my father even had to help create a guest speaker form to protect me as a minor. What does that mean?
3: So, I had hosted, after, like I said, we kept fighting those mini battles to gain just simple recognition that other clubs automatically had. Like I said, we weren't able to have guest speakers, but we fought that battle and won it. Had two guest speakers, and the principal in the hallway pulled me in the office with another assistant principal and was talking down to me, was cornering me, and was saying that she was going to start putting new policies on the fly, on the day, getting on to me about how I didn't know about a new policy that was going in effect that second. And so my dad was not okay with that, so he reached out to the district, and he met with district personnel to make a guest speaker form so nothing like that would happen again.
2: You've got an amazing family. I hope you appreciate your mom and dad. Marco, I wanted to get you on because I thought you handled yourself really, really well. And I remember the last time I had somebody your age on, literally your age, he did an interview from his house, and he sat on his mom's washer and dryer. He said, I had to turn the dryer off because it was making tumbling noises, and my sister was making noises in the hallway. And he said it was one of those old cord phones, and he said I had dragged it in and I was sitting on the washer and dryer, and my sister kept bugging me, and I'm like, I'm on the phone with Glenn Beck, as he was waiting to come on with me. That kid was Ben Shapiro. And
3: wow.
2: I saw your story, and I thought, man, this kid could be another Ben Shapiro. This kid could be another really smart voice in the future. So I wanted to get you on. I also wanted to offer you a slot in our American Journey experience. We do a summer class for a couple of weeks. It is really hard to get in, and it's for 18-year-olds, but I'd like to see if we can make an exception for you and get you in, and we'll teach you American history from the original documents, so you can have the strongest case wherever you might go.
3: Wow, thank you so much.
2: You're welcome, Marco. Best of luck. We'll be in touch. Ricky, can you pass him on to JP and see if we can make that exception? If not, it'll be a couple of years, but I want you in that class, Marco. Thank you so much. God
3: yes,
2: bless
3: sir.
2: You.
3: Thank you.
2: You bet. Bye-bye. Say hi to your parents. I saw that story yesterday with Jamie Raskin, and I thought, what a dirtbag. I mean, you can't even let you. I mean, first of all, you obviously didn't listen to his testimony, because all he was saying, he wasn't saying anything about Sharia. Acceptable. It goes against. You cannot have a parallel law system. That is absolutely true. And there is no First Amendment protection for any religion that wants to have a parallel system of law. It doesn't exist. It cannot exist. Do not buy in to the First Amendment argument on Sharia law. On being a Muslim, absolutely First Amendment. Being an Islamist, it is not First Amendment. It is against the Constitution. It is an overthrow of everything that we hold sacred and dear in our Constitution. That is not a First Amendment right. But that's something we all need to learn, and something that has to be learned here, honestly, in England as well. Tommy Robinson's going to join me in about an hour. He's got a rally that is happening here, supposed to be the biggest rally ever in the streets of London. We'll see. They're doing everything they can to suppress it, and I was told that the reason why I was allowed in is because Tommy has not announced his speakers this year. So they went after the speakers that were here the last time he did a rally, and that's how they got the list of who wasn't allowed to come in. And I was told this morning that if I speak tomorrow, I will never be allowed to come in to England again. And that almost took my breath away, because I know what I'm going to say, and I'm here for a reason, and I'm going to talk about that coming up in just a minute. But I urge you to watch the rally, because what's happening here is going to happen in America. So I urge you to watch this tomorrow. You can gain access to it at glenbeck.com/torch. glenbeck.com/torch. We begin coverage, I guess Tommy is, coverage at 9 a.m. Eastern time here. And I'll be speaking, I think, about 10 a.m. for a few minutes in front of, Parliament, in front of Westminster Palace or Castle or whatever the hell they call it over here. That'll be tomorrow. Don't miss it. glenbeck.com/torch. 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
2: 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And it starts with Paul Revere. 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
7: It's pitch black. It's after midnight, April 1775, and the streets of Boston pulse with secret urgency. Paul Revere, the Boston silversmith, veteran of the Boston Tea Party, is on the move again. A rebel's fire is in his eyes. He clambers onto his horse, heart racing as he spurs it into a frantic gallop. The wind whips his face as he tears out of Boston through the countryside, dodging moonlit shadows and the ever-present threat that the British patrols are lurking in the darkness. Every sleepy farmhouse he passes, he voices an urgent warning. The regulars are coming out! The regulars are coming out! Regulars being the colonial term for British troops. He doesn't say the British are coming. The British are coming because in the colonies, all of the Americans consider themselves British at this point. Revere charges straight for the parsonage in Lexington, where Reverend Jonas Clark harbors two of the Revolution's most wanted men, Samuel Adams and John Hancock. These guys are the brains behind the brewing storm, and the British aim to clap them in irons, snuffing out the rebellion before it ever catches fire. The parsonage is guarded by local minutemen who converge on Revere before they even realize who he is. He finally bursts inside, delivering the intel that might save Adams and Hancock from the gallows. The redcoats are marching in from Boston, and they're going to snatch you and seize the colonists' hidden weapons. Revere presses on towards nearby Concord, but he doesn't get very far. British soldiers ambush him and surround him, pistols jammed against his chest and his head. They grill him, threatening execution. It's hard to fathom why they didn't arrest Revere, because he's the most well-connected patriot operative in Boston. But instead, they let him go. They seize his horse, and then they gallop away. Bruised, but unbroken, Revere stumbles back to the parsonage on foot.
2: 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And you've never heard a series of... 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Join us on the mission now. Okay, our sponsor this half hour is Z Factor. 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
8: Coming up, Glenn was warned if he speaks at the Tommy Robinson rally tomorrow, it may be the last time he's allowed to come to England. He explains it all next on the Glenn Beck Program.
9: President Trump's summit with Chinese President Xi Jinping in Beijing is in the books, and he is back in Washington, D.C., the trip emphasizing stronger ties between the two countries. But critics say not many details are coming out on major issues facing the two superpowers. The Supreme Court's refusing the Virginia Democrats' efforts to revive a congressional map that was expected to net the party more seats in the House of Representatives. The map was approved by Virginia voters earlier this year, but the state Supreme Court later struck it down on technical grounds. The U.S. Supreme Court upheld that decision. Efforts to end the U.S.-Iran war have taken another step backwards. President Trump says the first sentence of Iran's latest peace proposal is unacceptable and says he didn't even read the rest of it. President Trump says Iran has reversed course on scaling back its nuclear program. He had previously said the ceasefire between the U.S. and Iran is on life support.
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0: So I'm in London this week, and I'm here for a Unite the Kingdom rally, and it is turning into a really big deal in England. And they threatened people yesterday with facial recognition, and that was the very first time. I'll explain this later in the show. This is the very first time they've ever said that. I mean, this is the most monitored city in the world. More cameras than any other place in the world, maybe next to Beijing now. But they've been gathering information on people all the time, but they have never, this is the first time they've ever said they are using facial recognition on this crowd. And what they're trying to do is say, you're on a list. And that's kind of what they said to me. I've been minister of parliament, an assistant to the minister of parliament here, today say, you're most likely never coming back. If you speak there, you're not coming back. They're not going to let you back into England. And I was thinking about this post that a British journalist said, because she posted and she said, I really want to attend tomorrow's march because it will be one of the largest demonstrations in Britain this year and maybe in history. And she said, my face is going to be scanned. It's going to be recorded. It's going to be cataloged and stored by the government for the only reason she showed up. She showed up. What's different here is yesterday when they issued this warning, the government was warning and threatening people. They're telling us, they're telling anyone, you want to go into this crowd, you're going to be watched and you're going to be identified and you're going to be put on a list. Meanwhile, at the same time, there is a pro-Palestinian Nakba rally and those protesters are not being scanned. They're not being facially recognized. I don't know. What message are you sending there? People notice this. Well, the good news is, I think, people, the ordinary citizen heard this and they were like, oh my gosh, wait a minute. So if I attend the Unite the Kingdom rally, my name's going to go into a file? You're suppressing the turnout? And what's happening is people are like, you know what? Then I'm going to go turn out. Maybe, I don't know. We'll find out tomorrow. Maybe they've miscalculated here. Because sometimes when people realize the state is openly trying to intimidate people from assembling just peacefully, it has the opposite effect. And when you see this rally, from what I know, what this rally is going to be, I just talked to Tommy just a few minutes ago. He's going to be joining me. What I know, there's a tribute to Charlie Kirk right before I speak. It's going to be a very peaceful, family-driven kind of thing. The exact opposite of what they're making this into. And I have to tell you, I have seen this this machine operate before, and not always with governments, but we've seen it through institutions and corporations and financial systems and media pressure and social pressure and all of it. But I won't be welcome if I speak tomorrow. I'm going to speak tomorrow for a few minutes about God-given truths that are at the center of both of our nations. I'm not going to talk about overthrowing or violence or anything like that. I'm talking about restoring the soul of our nations, of the West. And perhaps that's the reason they're so afraid of anything. I face this exact same thing. I just told to Tommy this. Tommy said, Tommy, I've been through all of this before, and I've been through it in other countries, and I know where you're going through right now. I was doing an event. I'm not going to name names. But I was doing an event and a world-renowned symphony conductor, one of the greatest conductors alive today, was warned that if he even stood on the same stage with me, not endorse me, not agree with me, not even speaking, just conducting music on the same stage as me, he would never conduct that symphony orchestra ever again. And he worked his entire life to get that job. And at the last minute, he backed out. And I understood it. That's how modern censorship works. Fear of reputation destruction, institutional isolation, whispered threats with the understanding that your career, your access, your passport, everything can just quietly disappear. If you stand in the wrong place at the wrong time with the wrong person, and I spent today asking myself a serious question. I love Great Britain. And this isn't my country. This is not my country. I'm not English. I don't pretend to understand all of the fault lines here in England. And I thought, for half a second, I thought, you know, this is not my battle to fight. Oh, is it? Because this seems to be a battle of the right to speak freely without speech and state intimidation. If this isn't my fight, then this will be my children's fight, and I'd rather fight it now. This fight is about equal justice under the law. That's what this fight is about. The belief that no Western nation can survive if different legal standards emerge for different groups of people. If that's what you have, your nation doesn't survive. The belief in a parallel system, I don't care if it's religious or ideological, political, any of them, you believe that that can supersede, well, then you've lost justice for every individual. And governments, you know, once a government decides that which speech is unacceptable, which speech is dangerous, which protests are acceptable and which aren't, which citizens deserve to be monitored and scanned and written down, and which deserve protection, freedom then is conditional. And conditional freedom is not freedom at all. I've been pondering the speech all day today that I'm going to give tomorrow, and you can hear it at glenbeck.com/torch. And I pondered, is what I'm about to say tomorrow worth never coming back to Great Britain? And maybe you don't like Great Britain. It's not France. To me, I like it. France, they could say it to me and be like, oh, write that off. I like Great Britain. I love the people here, and their history is forever entwined with ours. We are brothers and sisters. And it made me pause. Do I withdraw or do I stand? I went to Parliament today, and I got a tour of Parliament, and I knew what I was going to say. And my answer was everywhere I looked, everywhere I looked. I walk into, what do they call this, the Palace of Westminster. And over the door of the Palace of Westminster is Moses and the Ten Commandments. Then there is a painting as you're walking into the House of Lords. There's a painting of our pilgrims. And they're like, oh, the pilgrims go to find New England. And I'm like, that's not the story. They left here for religious freedom. You kicked them out last time. But there were our pilgrims as you would walk into the House of Lords. Then I get into the House of Lords, and we're in a hallway where nobody ever really gets to go. And up against the wall, there is a document. Been there forever. And I said, what is this? He said, oh, that's how we start each session of Parliament. I said, with this document? He said, yeah. I said, how can I get a copy of this document? He said, we can't take any pictures here. Maybe you can get it at the gift shop. I went to the gift shop. Can't get it there. We searched all afternoon trying to find this document. I'm going to share that document tomorrow. I'm going to open my speech with those words because it is the answer. And I saw it etched on almost every wall in Parliament. Ancient ideas that rights come from God and natural law, not from the state. All of those ideas etched deeply into the walls, but apparently not in the hearts of the minds of those who rule over this nation today. They've been lost there, but they still remain on the walls, and maybe it's time that they're spoken. If a nation like this, that gave birth to us, that was the origin of the ideas that became the foundation of our nation. If that nation, those ideas are now so gone that they threaten people for speaking them aloud, then the crisis is deeper than any politics. Then England is already lost. So yes, I am speaking at the rally tomorrow, and I'm not changing a word. I'm actually adding words to my speech. Because if those words that I speak that came from here originally mean I'm never allowed to return to Great Britain, then so be it. so be it. Because if peaceful speech defending equal justice under the law is now considered unacceptable in a country that helped gave birth to that principle, then you don't have a country, you don't have a civilization worth defending or worth standing for. And history will remember those who remain silent at this moment. Not to stand is to stand. Not to speak is to speak. God will not hold you guiltless. Those are the words of Dietrich Bonhoeffer. History will remember those who stood and those who refused to stand. Join me standing tomorrow. You can see it live at glennbeck.com/torch. 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
6: I'm Michelle McPhee. 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A polygamist from Utah and an L.A. Armenian businessman.
7: A $1 billion fraud.
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0: Ricky, set up this clip. This is new from Starmer.
1: Yeah, PM Keir Starmer, just in the last hour, decided that he not only had to make a written statement, but a video statement denouncing people like Glenn Beck and all the hatred that they're going to allegedly espouse tomorrow. We have that. That's cut nine.
0: Play it.
2: Tomorrow's march in London is a reminder of what we're up against in the battle of our values. The organisers, including convicted thugs and racists, are peddling hatred and division. Plain and simple. Their goal is to convince people that Britain's problems are caused by those living alongside them. But that is not the Britain that I know. This is a country built on decency, fairness and respect. A country that is at its best when people from different backgrounds come together in common purpose. This is our country, with a majority who share those values, a majority who may not always be as loud, but must always define who we are. So, my government will not stand in the way of peaceful protest, but we will act decisively against hatred. We will use the full force of the law when that hatred manifests as violence. And we will ban those coming into the UK who seek to stir.
1: Dude.
0: What are they setting up for? That is terrifying. That is highly produced. If you're not watching us on The Blaze, that's highly produced. It's got music behind it, all kinds of, you know, pictures of children loving each other and everything else. While he's saying that, we will act decisively. What is he preparing? This is terrifying.
1: Well, he is being challenged right now for his leadership of the Labour Party. This is the perfect distraction for him. He would love to be the hero that unites all decent Brits, you know, in the face of all of this hatred. This is a wonderful distraction. This is an op for him, actually.
0: Yeah, it does seem like an op.
1: I actually have goosebumps. You know, I've been a little nervous going into this. It wasn't until I saw that I actually am chilled to the bone. And
0: I have a different view of it too after watching that. That's bone chilling to me. That's bone chilling because what are these people

0: people not willing to do. And if you hear the constant drumbeat here, I know now from just talking to Tommy, what's on the schedule, what little I've saw, it is none of that. None of that. I know what I'm delivering tomorrow, and they are drumming this. I mean, it is every day it's coming out in the, it would be like Barack Obama coming out against my rallies, which he never did. He would make a snide comment here and there, but he would never directly say anything. That's terrifying, especially since they said they're putting 4,000 police on the streets for this, not for Nakba. For this, they're putting 4,000 police officers on the streets for this rally tomorrow. And Tommy just said they're increasing that again. The mayor has just come out against this. And what was the...
1: There's armored vehicles. There's facial recognition.
0: What are they preparing for?
1: He needs this to be his January 6th.
0: Oh, my gosh.
1: Politically.
0: Oh, my gosh.
1: And it's all lies. And I was watching the BBC for the last couple of days.
0: Pray for all of us tomorrow.
1: You wouldn't even know that this was happening. All they're talking about is a labor strike that's going to snarl traffic with bus drivers. And it might be a little busy downtown because of a match at Wembley. Nothing about this. So if you watch the BBC, you have no idea that Unite the Kingdom rally is going on. Thank God for X. Thank God for Elon Musk. That's how these people are learning about this rally, is only through X. And I guess Keir Starmer now.
0: That video just came out an hour ago about the rally, and you'll be able to see exactly what happens. Be witness to history. I said when a couple of weeks ago, when I said I want to do this, and they said, why? And I said, because I think it's historic. Some way or another, it's historic. I don't know why. Well, I think I know now.
2: 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Your brain's getting quite a workout. 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
0: So many people are living every day with pain that they just think they're stuck with it. 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

0: Tommy Robinson, welcome to the program. How are you?
1: I'm good. How are you?
0: How's it? Last time I saw you were in the United States. How is it to be home?
1: Last time I saw you, I was in the land of the free. Now I'm in the land with no freedom.
0: Yeah. It seems hard to believe, and I think I have a new understanding, and I've asked several people this, and I think this is what's happening. You know, I was on with Piers Morgan, and he was saying, you know, you can't stand with Tommy Robinson. I'm like, oh, I don't know all of the details, you know, but I will tell you, I talked to him, and he seems pretty normal, blah, blah, blah. And he's like, Glenn, none of that is happening. And I'm like, nah, Piers, I'm
1: not in your bubble, Piers.
0: I'm pretty sure
1: it is. Not where you live.
0: Exactly. So I've been staying downtown London, and that seems like it was 5 years ago. You know what I mean? Pretty much. Seems pretty much the same. It's all fine. And you can go around government, you can go to the art museums and everything else, and you're all fine. But the minute you get out of the city...
1: I'll show you now.
0: Once you get out of the city, it's a different world entirely.
1: I'll show you now. This was 5 minutes ago.
0: What is this?
1: Listen to him. Listen to what he says.
0: I'm going to behead Jews one by one?
1: This was half hour ago in a corner of London, not where Piers Morgan lives.
0: Right.
1: Now, Piers Morgan's son, because I bumped into him recently in a bar, in a very posh area of London.
0: Mm-hmm.
1: They move in posh, affluent circles.
0: Yes.
1: They get chauffeur driven.
0: Yeah? Right.
1: They don't experience this.
0: Right.
1: This is happening right now, half hour ago. Yeah. Keir Starmer's not talking about this. This has been encouraged since October 7th on the streets of the UK. There has been a failure by the police, the authorities, the government of any of them to deal with jihadists, rape gangs, terrorism. They all are terrified. And then now, Keir Starmer's giving big statements this morning about a unity rally tomorrow, a beautiful unity rally to celebrate British identity, calling us. He made a statement this morning that he's banned 11 far-right agitators. He banned Ezra Levant, who's a Jewish lawyer and journalist, Avi Yemeni, who's a journalist. None of them have got criminal convictions for racist or any hatred like that. He banned Philip de Winter, who's been a politician for 40 years, a lead member of the European Parliament. He's banned Dominik Szereski, who's a lead politician in Poland. He's banned Eva Vlandbrook, who's a solicitor, lawyer. We're not talking about him banning all hooligans and extremists here.
0: Mm-hmm.
1: We're talking about mainstream political opinions that he doesn't agree with. And now, just like he's labelled me, just like you've been given these words about me by the media and Piers Morgan, and they're like, they're just branding these 11 people as far-right, racist, extremist agitators who are intent on violence. That's his intent on violence. They just make it up. And now, what he's done is he's exposing himself to the world. The world is watching London tomorrow. They've exposed themselves totally again, Keir Starmer. I'm looking at it just thinking, really? You're digging holes like this? Because we'll prove it tomorrow. The problem they have now, they don't have the monopoly anymore. Now, 5 years ago, when I was censored from everywhere, before Elon Musk bought X, they could make all these statements. They can send their police officers tomorrow. They could throw a few batons, get a couple of shots of people looking aggressive. And that little capture is what will be propagated to the world. Well, tomorrow, our last event, 66 million people watched it live on our platform, on X, on our social media. We have got over 200 citizen journalists beaming tomorrow live. TikTokers, Nick Shirley's here speaking from the United States.
0: Yeah.
1: We've got many different journalists coming from all corners of the globe to cover this. And they will show the world what's happening on Britain Street tomorrow. I'm glad you're here, Glenn. I'm very grateful that you've took this journey. I've heard it might be your last one to Britain ever.
0: Well, that's what I was told today. I mean, that's insane. I was told if I speak tomorrow, it will be my last. This will be the last time I'm allowed into England.
1: Yeah, don't worry, because Keir Starmer will be gone soon. We're about to have a political revolution. Right. We'll have a new government.
0: But that's insane.
1: For what? For what are you going to talk about? Free speech?
0: Right. Right. All of the things this country was built on. All of the things that you were supposedly defending in World War II.
1: It's just, for me, it's great that the world can see what we're living under. The world can see the way he's treating you, the way he's treating politicians. How do you think he treats us? How do you think they treat us?
0: Oh, I can tell you now, just being here and really looking and, you know, trying to figure out how is this happening? They have decimated all of the, we would call them red states in America, all the small towns all over England, all the farming communities, all the factory communities, all the hardworking communities. They've just decimated them. You have no manufacturing base anymore.
1: No, my hometown, Luton, was the home of Vauxhalls. It employed 30,000 people. It's gone. My dad worked there. It's gone. There's nothing left.
0: So they've decimated it, and then they started importing people into those areas, away from them.
1: Into those areas who are hostile, aggressive and hostile to us, hostile to our culture, hostile to our women, hostile to our daughters. They're hostile. And the facts speak for themselves. It's not, you can't just call it racism or extremism. In 2003, we had 8,000 rapes. Now we had 88,000 rapes. Are we supposed to just carry on while you open our borders and our women are raped continuously from one end of this country to the other? And we've had enough. We've had enough that, and we're paying for all this. And we're putting them in hotels.
0: I know.
1: So it can be stopped. It could be stopped like that. There's no will to stop it. There's no want to stop it. Because the people they're bringing in, and I bring it back to the United States of America. Picture Minnesota, where you've... Do you think Somalians come from the hottest place on the planet?
0: To go to the coldest place.
1: Do you think they chose there?
0: No, the State Department did.
1: The State Department put them there.
0: Mm-hmm.
1: Purple state. They know their birth rate will exceed the local Americans. They know they'll be loyal to the Democrat Party. They're importing votes. Well, picture that in Minnesota, but across the whole of the UK. And then picture a government who look at the fraud that they turned a blind eye to.
0: Mm-hmm.
1: We know they all knew, but they let it happen. Why? Because it's their loyal vote bank and the money probably come back round to the Democrats anyway. So they turn a blind eye to that crime. Well, in the UK, they've turned a blind eye to everything from the Islamic community because they're all fighting for their alliance. The left Islam alliance, which the world can now see very openly. The problem they've got is due to Elon Musk, which is why they hate him. They'll want to prosecute him. See if he
0: comes. Oh, no, I know.
1: They'll grab him.
0: Oh, yeah, I know they will.
1: The European Union will come for him. They'll come for him because he's given us back speech.
0: He is probably, I had, who was it on yesterday? Liz Truss on yesterday. And I said, I think the most important person that has changed the world, truly changed the world, Donald Trump is one of them, but Elon Musk was the beginning of that. If Elon Musk would not have bought X, you know, Twitter, I'm not sure any of this would have happened.
1: None of it would have happened.
0: Right?
1: Because
0: you wouldn't have
1: been
0: able to get it out.
1: None of what you're going to see tomorrow could have happened without a platform to have these discussions, without free speech and the public able to see and listen to see what's happening and be able to connect. They wanted us isolated, wanted us alone, wanted total control, which they had. Total control. I was invisible. You couldn't even mention my name.
0: I know.
1: I was invisible.
0: I know.
1: Deleted from society. For daring to show, and what was I showing? The problems of mass open border immigration. Why do they want to hide it? Because it lays at their feet.
0: I have to tell you, I think I talked to you while you were still in prison at one point. I think. Do you remember, Ricky? I talked to you early on and could not find anything out really about you. I could find one side, and then I saw your video on what you were saying when they arrested you. You remember you were out?
1: Yeah, that's Leeds.
0: Yeah. So you were arrested for something that I could see you didn't do.
1: And then they changed. You know, when I went to jail, so I landed in jail, there's a video. In that video, I'm addressing the media. And what I'm saying to the media is, why are you harassing us? Why don't you harass these men who have raped children? Follow them, go after them. And what they did is they changed the context. So they, and when I went to jail, so I'm thinking, how can they justify sending me to jail here? And all over the news, they cut the bit of me saying, harass them, find them. And they said that I called for vigilante attacks. But because they deleted everything, the public were told that.
0: Mm-hmm.
1: But the public bought that. But now the public can see our journalism. They can see I've exposed the BBC in documentaries. I've exposed Hope Not Hate, the equivalent of Media Matters in America. I've exposed how they operate, government funded, work with the government. Basically, these groups come in and they do what the police and government can't. So they pay people.
0: Mm-hmm.
1: They line people up as fake sources. And then the media, one by one, interview them and they push that lie around the world. And I got covert recordings proving people they were paying and how they were operating. I exposed it all. So I exposed the far left. I exposed the BBC. I exposed the grooming gangs. I exposed them all in my documentaries, which have now been watched thanks to Elon Musk. One of my rape gang documentaries was watched by 40 million people. My documentary, which exposed the corrupt judiciary and Piers Morgan, which is why he's so butthurt, was watched by 167 million people. 167 million people saw Piers Morgan lie. They saw him. They saw his fraudulent journalism. Yeah, it's not journalism. They saw him. Joe Piers Morgan, while we're on Piers Morgan. Piers Morgan was in charge of Trinity Mirror the whole time the rape scandal was going. Are we supposed to believe the biggest media company in our country didn't know about the rape gangs?
0: Mm-hmm.
1: But they all knew. Piers Morgan knew.
0: Mm-hmm.
1: They're cowards. They're cowards.
0: Let me play the audio that came out just a little while ago, within an hour, of Keir Starmer. Could we play what we played just about a half hour ago? I want you to listen to this, then I'm going to break and have Tommy respond to this.
2: Tomorrow's march in London is a reminder of what we're up against in the battle of our values. The organisers, including convicted thugs and racists, are peddling hatred and division, plain and simple. Their goal is to convince people that Britain's problems are caused by those living alongside them. But that is not the Britain that I know. This is a country built on decency, fairness, and respect. A country that is at its best when people from different backgrounds come together in common purpose. This is our country, with a majority who share those values, a majority who may not always be as loud, but must always define who we are. So, my government will not stand in the way of peaceful protest, but we will act decisively against hatred. We will use the full force of the law when that hatred manifests as violence. And we will ban those coming into the UK who seek to stir it up, as we have done already. Because this country belongs to all of us. And I will not tolerate anyone who seeks to stand in the way of that.
0: So this is really disturbing for a couple of reasons. And then I want to share that with you and get your take on it here in 60 seconds. 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
0: So a couple of days before January 6th, I got on the air and I said, I have a really bad feeling. Don't go, don't go, don't go, don't go. This is a setup. Don't go, don't go, don't go. And we saw January 6th. And now we know exactly what January 6th was. I didn't have this feeling until I just saw this. That was a highly produced ad for Keir Starmer. And when he said, we will use the full force of the law, we will respond, what did he say, viscerally or whatever. That just screams setup to me.
1: After the 2024 riots, after Axel Rudakpana butchered and murdered young children and the public were out in anger, he attempted this. He politicized the judiciary, weaponized the media, and he sent mothers to jail for 31 months for tweets. He sent Peter Lynch, a grandfather, to jail who has died in jail. He sent innocent people to jail. And he done that to install fear in the British public. The problem he's got is he didn't install fear. It lit a fire in the heart of us. And these actions and what he's saying there, he's right. This is a battle for the soul of this nation. And it's a battle he's going to lose. He's losing. They're losing. We're winning the hearts and minds of the public, whether he likes it or not. And he's right. And he needs to be ready for a fight. Not a physical fight. This is a fight for our country. And right now, you managed to silence this population for 30 years with this rhetoric. You thought you could scare people for 30 years. The cat's out of the bag. The dam's burst. We're not scared.
0: There's a big Palestinian rally just a few streets away from this. And I haven't heard about the 4,000 police for that rally. I haven't heard about the face scanning of the people at that rally, just this rally. I mean, and I talked to a member of parliament today, and he said that everybody knows that your faces are being scanned. He said, but this is the very first time the government has ever said we're doing it, on everybody in the crowd. That's to send a message. He's doing suppress the crowd, make the crowd frightened, yep, and send you a message. And everybody like me who said, I'll speak, I'll stand up, send everybody a message. You're an enemy of the state.
1: Tomorrow we're going to send him a message. And that's it. We're coming from every corner of Britain into our capital city. He's right. He's not talking about our country. It's not his country. It's our country. We the people. We the people have been betrayed. We the people have been betrayed for decades. You continue to betray us. He doesn't have a mandate. He's on 16%. 16% he's on. Leave.
0: I heard a number. I can't believe this is true. His polling number now, or his approval rating, is it one?
1: He's the worst prime minister this country's ever had. ever. But he's a globalist as well. So doesn't care about Britain.
0: I know.
1: Doesn't care about Britain. It's all, he's an ideologue. He'll have to get dragged out of Downing Street because he won't leave. Yeah. He'll have to get dragged out. But tomorrow he talks about unifying the country. He can't unify the country. We can. Watch the diversity of our support base tomorrow. And they're scared and they should be scared. They should be scared because the sleeping lion is now awake and it's not going back to sleep. And they don't know how to deal with it. And this doesn't work.
0: I will tell you that when I did the big thing, you know, years ago, back when Obama was president, I did it in Washington, D.C. We had 500,000 people show up. It was the largest event called by a private individual in the history of America. And they tried the same thing. And just a few days before, the government started going dark like this. And then the Black Panthers said they were going to be there. And all these groups started saying they were going to be there. And what happened is it backfired. I heard from more people that said, I wasn't going to come.
1: Now we're coming.
0: Now I'm coming.
1: Lots are saying this because of him. The British don't like a bully. He's trying to bully the British public. No one likes a bully. I'm worried. I'm concerned, obviously. I'm the lead figure of this. When you listen to that, who do you think he wants to lock up for the rest of his life?
0: You.
1: I know he wants to lock up. I know who they've been trying to lock up for two decades. So I know the difficult position I'm in. But at the same time, we're willing to be locked up. The future of our country is at stake. You're destroying our nation. You've took the safety of our daughters away. There's no price. There's nothing you can do about that. You've took the future of our children away.
0: It is so easy to hear you say that because as a dad, I'd be smoking pissed. How do you say those things and then not rile people up because they are really pissed?
1: If you look at our messaging, we've been very clear. What do you think he wants to happen tomorrow?
0: Oh, he wants violence.
1: He wants violence. So how do we beat him?
0: You don't how provide do we beat him? Violence.
1: We smile. We party, even in the face of provocation. Even if there's officers provoking us, we smile. Even if you have to take a hit, take a hit.
0: It's Martin Luther King.
1: Come out of there. Come out of there on Sunday. Sit down. Make him look like the fool he is on the world stage. As the videos show us with gospel bands and church pastors. And that's what we're celebrating tomorrow. We're going to have a beautiful day, an absolutely beautiful, historic British Pride Day.
0: You showed me where I was speaking tomorrow, and it's right after a tribute to Charlie Kirk.
1: It's right after Charlie. Yeah. It's a beautiful tribute. It's a beautiful tribute. I believe. I've reached out to Charlie Kirk's team. I believe there should be an International Charlie Kirk Day every year, coordinated across every capital city in this country, in the world, to remember that man, but to remember free speech. It was the emblem of free speech. And the song that's being sung, which we've flown an American in to sing it, Keir Starmer didn't get to stop him. It's called Died a Martyr, not a name. Charlie Kirk is a martyr.
0: He is.
1: And what would Charlie Kirk have said in the face of Keir Starmer's speech? What would his message have been?
0: Continue to stand up, show up, and preach love.
1: So in the message of Charlie Kirk, we will continue to show up, we'll be there tomorrow, and we'll preach love. We have got the most beautiful songs being sung by a gospel band from London. We've got lots of music, lots of performances, and lots of beautiful speeches. You know, there's so much that's not, no Christian. We've flown in a Christian pastor. He's arrived, so we can't stop him. We've flown him in from Nigeria to talk to the public about the Nigerian Christian genocide that's happening. Things that they don't want to cover. But at the same time, each one of these events, I think what scares the government is if we wanted the crowd to turn, we could easily get the crowd to turn.
0: Oh, yeah.
1: We don't want the crowd to turn. And that's what scares them. It scares them that we can discipline ourselves. We're in our first meetings with the police. I said to the police, stay away. Yeah? Stay away from us. We'll police ourselves. If people step out of line, we'll put them in line. And that's our messaging to our supporters, to the tough men of England. And what the problem they've got is there is a revival happening in Britain. Men are meeting in parks. You'll see the video tomorrow. Across the UK, men are meeting in parks. They're getting fit. They're getting healthy. They're training and they're praying. Yeah, in parks across the nation, not in the churches. Something's happening in Britain. Something huge is shifting. And we're going to show that tomorrow.
0: Tommy, we will see you tomorrow morning. God bless you.
1: See you tomorrow. Put your flag. Yeah. Wear that tomorrow. You like the kingdom. There's your hat. And your mega. This is all coming from the United States as well. So God bless you for voting Donald Trump. Yeah?
0: Thank you. All right. Tommy Robinson, join us tomorrow. You'll be able to watch the whole thing and you'll be able to chat with the insiders at glenbeck.com/torch. I'll be speaking about 10 a.m. Eastern. All right. Our sponsor is Rough Greens. Your dog has absolutely no idea how much money, you know, you spend to take care of him. He doesn't understand bills. He doesn't understand the grooming costs or anything else. He probably knows that in a way, what you're feeding to him all the time is like an old baseball glove. And it's not good for him. And he knows that, and you see it. You just think it's age, but it's most likely not. 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It's trash. 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
5: President Trump is back at the White House after his summit with Chinese President Xi Jinping in Beijing. NBC's Nick Harper reports Trump's giving the trip a thumbs up.
6: He said it had been an incredible visit with fantastic trade deals.
5: Critics, however, raising concerns that while the trip emphasized stronger ties between the two countries, there are a few details coming out on major issues facing the two countries. Harvey Weinstein's third sex crimes case ending in another mistrial, a jury in New York City telling the judge it was deadlocked and the judge ended deliberations. The jury was weighing evidence around the third-degree rape charge for 2 days, a year after the last case involving aspiring actress Jessica Mann also resulted in a mistrial. Efforts to end the U.S.-Iran war have taken another step backwards. President Trump saying the first sentence of Iran's latest peace proposal unacceptable and indicates he didn't read the rest. He said Iran has reversed course on scaling back its nuclear program.
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0: Peter McElvenna is with us. He is the host of Hearts of Oak, which is a UK-based Freedom of Speech Alliance. He's had 300 different people on 800 different shows. His articles are in Newsmax and Max and the Daily Signal, Washington Times, Federalist. He is also the guy who has served as the chief of staff to Lord Pearson. I don't know who Lord Pearson is, except he is the last person left that was appointed by Margaret Thatcher, right?
1: Yep, 1990.
0: What is that like? That's a different era.
1: She actually wanted him to be her education secretary. And she appointed him because of his work in the insurance industry, actually getting rid of some fraud, which was in Lloyd's of London. And she wanted him to actually be education secretary. And then she got stabbed in the back months later. And the rest is history.
0: Wow. It would have been nice to have somebody take care of education the way they've destroyed her. Yeah. There's nobody likes her. And you almost took down the statue of Winston Churchill. It's crazy. You ask people in this country, in England, who Winston Churchill is, I don't know. How is that possible?
1: Well, big Winston Churchill statue right in the center of Parliament, and yet kids actually connect Churchill to an insurance company because we have a car insurance company called Churchill.
0: Oh, my gosh.
1: And kids actually think the name Churchill represents car insurance and not the great wartime leader that saved the West from being overrun by the Nazis.
0: So Peter, I wanted you on because I want people to see where England is now. America will be if we don't continue down the road we're on. I'm telling you, if we don't get a Marco Rubio or whoever is running and is the candidate in line with what Donald Trump is doing right now, if we don't get that, we're going to be back here with a vengeance. We'll be right behind you. With a vengeance, it will come back. And you guys are in deep, deep trouble. I mean, I know I'm preaching to the choir here. You're from Northern Ireland. Is it true? I have seen videos where they say the Irish are not in the cities anymore. They're out in the countryside, but it's not Ireland anymore.
1: It's not. And when you look at Ireland, I grew up in Northern Ireland, also grew up in the Republic in Dublin and Limerick. And you go further west from the capital, from Dublin, and it becomes more Irish. So Dublin is an international city. It's not Irish at all. Similar to London. London has lost. When I came to London 24 years ago, I thought I was coming to England. This is not England in any shape or form. Mm. It's everything but any sense of Englishness. And Dublin has actually had the same transformation. And I first noticed it, 20 years ago. I remember being in Dublin and walking one of the high streets and just thinking, I haven't actually heard English for a while. Mm. It wasn't a criticism. It was an observation. And then you start looking into actually the change. And Ireland's had huge change. The waves of immigration. A lot of it is actually the house building. I remember looking back 25 years ago, and the rate of house building in Ireland was 10 times the rate of the United Kingdom per head of population. And a lot of that was going to international. So the whole country was being changed through that, but also mass immigration. And you now go, the further west you go, the more Irish it is. You still got those Irish-speaking areas on the west coast, on the Atlantic Way. But the closer you get to Dublin, all the Irish traditions, the sense of Irishness that tens of millions, not hundreds of millions of people around the world have a connection to, that's gone.
0: I have to tell you, I went to Catholic school, Father O'Brien, Sister Siobhan. I mean, it was Irish, Irish, Irish. And the churches are gone. Yeah. Explain that. How does that happen this fast?
1: So Ireland is an interesting test case, going from probably the most staunchly Christian Catholic country to now the most liberal country. What happened on the abortion laws is unbelievable. The rush to same-sex marriage so quick, but the destruction of the identity, and part of that was the sex scandals that were in the Catholic Church were then used to destroy any remnant of Christianity within the country. And instead of saying, this is happening in parts of the church, we need to address it, the church was decimated. Imagine you took that to the grooming gangs happening in Islam today. But of course, they say that's just a few bad apples. It's not Islam as such. So how can you attack the church for a number of individuals and yet don't take the same perspective and understanding to another ideology. But that was, it was a concerted attack on the church, destroying the church's role as a guiding light for our society, to now being dismissed and ridiculed and rejected.
0: So is this a Christian country anymore? Great Britain? Is Christianity alive here anymore? Because honestly, I have heard from the Archbishop of Canterbury, and it's like, I mean, what is that? Canterbury tales more than the Bible.
1: You have to go back. We've had elements where we've seen Christianity disappear in the country, and the last stronghold, I think, was Queen Elizabeth II, who was a strong Christian, and for 70 plus years, she would talk about her faith in a gentle, very, very English way. Not wearing your faith on your sleeve, but in a gentle way. But she would always say that she was a Christian, and it was because of Jesus, and she would talk about it. Now, her death has meant King Charles comes in, and so we now have no head of state who follows the Bible. The same in the church. The Church of England is an apostate church, utterly collapsed, has adopted every woke ideology from the world, wanting to be liked instead of being a voice of reason. So the Church of England has gone. If you look at Parliament, Westminster, the members of Parliament, politicians, I don't think any of them anymore on either the front benches in the government or the opposition talk about faith, talk about going to church. I don't know when I actually last heard a member of Parliament talk about going to church on a Sunday and what they learned. I mean, in the US, it's kind of the norm.
0: Where
1: you talk about your faith because that's important. That defines you. That makes you who you are. That's your worldview. In the UK, it's a fear of being attacked by the media and being mocked because you claim to be a Christian, and that's so dumb and so last century. And so it is that attack. And I think the church has replaced truth with this, a dogma of doubt. It doesn't know what it believes, and it celebrates this confusion. Instead of saying, you know, Jesus says, I am the way, the truth, and the life, you get absolute certainty there. And then the church takes that and says, oh, you know, we can't be so certain. We need to reevaluate these stories and contextualize them and look at them today. And all of that means the church is seen as weak. And actually, the flip side, the danger is we are seeing young people. Mm-hmm. We are seeing a silent revival amongst Gen Zers. Yes, we are seeing that. But the other side is we are seeing Islam encroaching, because Islam offers itself as confident, as bold, mm-hmm. as knowing what it believes. Mm-hmm. And everyone wants to believe something. Everyone wants to hold something. Everyone wants a sense of identity.
0: It's Nietzsche. You will serve God. Be careful. Kill the God and be very careful, because another God's going to appear and you will follow it.
1: And the vacuum hasn't stayed there. And that vacuum's gone Islam. And Islam presents itself as dominant and gives in an identity. And I think that's the thing we're lacking as a nation. We don't know our identity. We have ripped out Christianity from the nation. And therefore, what is it that makes Britain British or English? Englishness. What is it? Is it a cup of tea? Is it pomp and ceremony? Is it the royal family? What is it that makes us who we are? And that's an existential question, and we don't really know how to answer it.
0: How would you answer that?
1: It is based on Christianity. It is based on 1400, 1500 years of Christianity in this country. And you can look at the rises and falls of acceptance of that, but that has always been the bedrock of our society.
0: I have to tell you, I was walking through with you, Parliament buildings today. Jesus and God is everywhere on the wall. You go to Washington, we look like absolute atheists compared to what's happening in Parliament. It's everywhere. And yet there's not a word spoken.
1: I know. But that image we saw of Moses getting the Ten Commandments, it is there.
0: It's right there.
1: Huge image. And yet, I'm sure you would have a debate about it in the U.S., whether, you know, we can have this mix.
0: Well, we have it in, there's a face of Moses, you know, above the House of Representatives, but all other lawgivers. and then over the Supreme Court is Moses and the Ten Commandments. And that one's still argued about. It's not like what I saw today.
1: Yeah.
0: It was everywhere. And doesn't seem to be recognized by anybody. Tommy was just in, he showed me a video of somebody just half an hour ago on the streets of London talking about beheading all the Jews. What is if this doesn't work, if this doesn't turn around, what does England look like in 10 years?
1: Well, and you're right, you're maybe 10 years behind us in terms of, especially in terms of Islamization. Maybe. But what it means is we collapse further and further. I mean, we were the British Empire. For over 200 years, we ruled a fifth or sixth of the world population. Now mm-hmm. I've got Keir Starmer, and look how the mighty have fallen. So it's kind of a warning to us that you should never rest back. And I think it's also a warning to America in your 250th year, mm-hmm. that just because you've had 250 years doesn't mean you're guaranteed tomorrow or the day after. And unless we change course, we are actually seeing some kind of revival with Christians coming from abroad, especially from Africa and Asia. Mm-hmm. And I think we are maybe reaping some of the benefits of the missionary work that happened out of the UK to the world. I think we are now seeing some of that coming back. I mean, the church I go to is a majority black church and people from all over the world. And they're coming to the UK and they're passionate about their faith. And maybe they can ignite the indigenous Brits. Well,
0: they are going to be the ones that will be able to explain Sharia law to people who have never lived under it, because they have, and it's most likely why they're here, because people are getting killed all over Africa.
1: Yeah, the amount of Nigerians I know in my church, shall be with load of them tomorrow, and exactly, they are aware of what's happening. They are so aware. They talk to family members, especially in the north of Nigeria, and they hear what happens, and they are... It is a warning to us. But sadly, I think in England, the UK, I think probably in the US, you kind of think, well, that's somewhere else. That mm-hmm. that wouldn't happen here. Surely mm-hmm. it wouldn't happen here. Uh-huh. That's in a country that maybe different laws and maybe a bit more mm-hmm. backward. But no, if it happens there to human beings, it can happen here. And it's just a lack of authority in government. And yeah.
0: It's why I'm afraid of what's happening in the United States and especially Texas. I mean, I'm going next week. I'm taking a vacation. And I'm going to Hungary and Czechoslovakia and Austria. And, you know, especially Hungary and Czechoslovakia, they're not having a problem with this. You know, they're wide awake because they just experienced it. And they're like, no, no, no, we're not going down that road with you. This is insane. What are you doing? It's the countries like yours and mine that have never experienced this. And I mean, you guys have an actual communist party that has representation in parliament. I don't know how you fought the Soviet Union for so long and you let communists in, but you did. I mean, it's insane how we have both. I mean, you really have forgotten it, but we're right behind you.
1: No, we are. And you have protections in your constitution we don't have. But yeah, you look at, you're right. You go from the east of Europe and you realize they remember the tyranny that they were under communism. They realize what they had to fight for. Even some country like Bulgaria, 500 years under the Turks, under the Ottoman mm-hmm. Empire. I mean, there is a long history of opposition, and they kept their history, their heritage, their traditions, and pushed back. We, in the West, we have become weak. We have completely forgotten yep. the First World War, the Second World War, and we now think we're untouchable. We're great. But as we have thought that, a belief in our self-importance, that we have waned and waned in terms of military power, economic power, and spiritual might mm-hmm. that's completely gone. I mean, if you look back in the Second World War, C.S. Lewis used to do the weekly mm-hmm. radio shows on the BBC, giving hope to the nation. Imagine that happening now on the BBC.
0: Happened. Never oh. happened. Never happened. They might run something and mock it,
1: yes.
0: but they would not have him do it seriously. It is so good to see you, and thank you for all your help. I know you were with us on our Exposing the Islamist Blueprint and Conquering the West, and thank you for all the work you do.
1: Thank you.
0: Appreciate it. God bless you. All right, back in just a second. Let me talk to you about Patriot Mobile. 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
10: 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Armenian businessman.
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0: Those who qualify.

0: You know, one thing that is so incredibly clear when you're here, and you're hearing Keir Starmer doing what he's doing to people here. I mean, there is a big rally tomorrow, in case you don't know. I'm going to be speaking at it. It's here in London. It's right in front of Parliament. And I was told earlier today that if I go and I speak, it will probably be the last time that I am allowed into England. And I love England. And it made me hesitate for a second. Oh, wait a minute. What do I really? And then I realized, no, wait a minute. Yes. Okay. If what I'm saying tomorrow, falls out of line and gets me kicked out of this country, then this country isn't free in any way that I understand or support anyway. People don't understand, you know, everybody thinks that everybody has freedom of speech. And, well, we have the First Amendment. We do. They don't. Nobody else has the First Amendment. And there are five freedoms. It's not just religion and speech and press. There's two others, assembly and petition. I can get a group together and I can stand in front of the Capitol and I can petition and say to my government, you've got to correct this wrong. Explain yourself. You work for me. Nobody else has all five freedoms. Nobody else has them. Just America. Protected America.
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0: When we talk about Israel, we're not just talking about a place, we're talking about a people connected to a promise made by God, the one he has never broken, and one that continues even today. Because God's character doesn't change, and what he begins, he sustains. What he promises, he fulfills, and that matters. Right now in Israel, families run into shelters as sirens sound. It's not just a crisis, it's a call to respond for Christians. 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So we don't stay distant. 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
6: The president returns. I'm Deborah Valentine, Fox News. President Trump back in the U.S. following meetings with China's President Xi Jinping in Beijing. President Trump on Fox's special report told Brett Baer the two leaders discussed Taiwan.
7: It's always been his most important thing from the day I knew him years ago. I've known him now 11 years, 12 years. It's always been the biggest thing for him, Taiwan. Now, with me, I don't think they'll do anything when I'm here. When I'm not here, I think they might.
6: Fox Business Network's Edward Lawrence.
8: The president says China's agreed to buy more U.S. agriculture and live up to the commitments to buy 25 million tons of soybeans from American farmers each year through 2028. The president on Air Force One also saying China went beyond just planes for the airline industry, buying General Electric engines.
9: So they're buying General Electric, so it's approximately 450 engines, 200 planes. And a promise of up to 750 if they do a good job.
8: Bringing the top executives along on the trip threw the Chinese off, according to the president. It also allowed for movement now, possibly to open Chinese markets to more U.S. goods, as the Chinese president himself said that China would open wider.
6: Terrorist trade in Iran also discussed. The Trump administration's move to create southern border barriers sparking controversy.
10: The White House wants to seize 14 acres of land on a mountainside owned by the Catholic Church that attracts thousands of people for an annual religious pilgrimage. The land is at the bottom of Mount Crystal Ray, which has a 29-foot-tall statue of Jesus Christ at its summit. The administration has sued the Diocese of Las Cruces in neighboring New Mexico, which is resisting the government's efforts to take the land with an offer of $183,000. The diocese says in legal papers the administration's efforts violate its First Amendment right to religious expression. Tom Rigotti, Fox News.
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11: Hi, it's Chuck Douglas. You know what gets a lot of people stuck with weight loss? They treat it like a thought instead of a decision.
12: I need to do something. I'll get to it. Maybe after things settle down. And that can go on for years. That's why I like Reclaim by Awaken 180. It takes all that vague someday thinking and turns it into something real. 10 weeks, a clear plan, a real finish line, not wishful thinking, action. And I can tell you firsthand, that matters. I lost my first 40 pounds in just 10 weeks with Awaken 180, so I know exactly what can happen when you stop dieting and start following a real plan. Better sleep, more energy,

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1: Glenn Beck is on.
2: Hello, America. I have to tell you, I know there's a podcaster right now that is on the air, and you know, we've been friends and everything else, and I don't want to throw him under the bus. I just want to say there is a podcaster who's saying every other country is great. You know, you can go to Muslim countries, you can go to any country, and it's great, and it's even better than America. Let me tell you, other countries suck. I am so glad that I'm an American, especially this week in England. My gosh, what is happening in England is insane, and it is right around the corner for us if we are not vigilant. A good friend of the program and good friend, good man, Ezra Levant is with us. He has just been banned from coming in as a journalist to cover the rally that I'm going to be speaking at tomorrow here in front of Parliament. I was told today that if I speak tomorrow, it'll probably be the last time I'm allowed to come to England. Are you kidding me? What is going on in this free nation that gave birth to us? I'm so glad that we live in America. Enjoy your freedoms while you have them, America, because they are slipping through the fingers of the English like sand. It is happening so fast. Ezra is going to be on with us here in a second. First, let me tell you about American Giant. By the way, that story of the dam that was providing all of the drinking water for Mobile, Alabama. We don't have any more information on it yet. We will bring

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12: U.S. and China agree. I'm Deborah Valentine, Fox News. President Trump returning to the U.S. after a visit to China for bilateral trade talks with Chinese President Xi Jinping. Fox's Kevin Cork has details.
13: President Trump seemingly positively stirred by the trip to China, which objectively was marked by pomp, politics, and, of course, a lot of economic and political pressure. Now, the commander-in-chief told just about anybody who would listen that things went very, and I mean very well, for all parties involved. Meantime, the president told our Brett Baer that he wants China and Taiwan to cool down. The president reiterating his previous position that he's not looking to have somebody go independent.
12: The president welcomed an offer from President Xi to assist in ending the war with Iran. He also stated that the U.S. and China both share the goal of preventing Iran from developing a nuclear weapon. The U.S. blockade of the Strait of Hormuz continues as President Trump returns from China. Fox's Ashley Webster has more from Tel Aviv.
14: Iran is running out of options other than cutting oil production because of their storage problems, and oil is the lifeblood of their economy. At the same time, the U.S. naval blockade continues, preventing any ships from entering or leaving Iranian ports. Now, reports say a vessel operating as a floating armory in the Gulf of Oman has been seized by Iran. The ship is used to store weapons for security firms who protect ships at sea. It also comes after an Indian flag vessel was attacked off the coast of Oman and sunk after a suspected explosion caused by a drone or missile.
12: Iran's foreign minister insists the strait should remain under Iranian control. The largest commuter rail line in North America, the Long Island Railroad's on strike, while five unions representing the LIRR struck at 12:01 a.m. over unresolved contractual issues involving pay. 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

0: Trump is back in Washington, D.C. after a high-stakes summit with Chinese President Xi Jinping in Beijing. The two leaders discussed the ongoing war in Iran, among many other topics, with China considered Iran's largest trading partner. Trump said Xi wants the Strait of Hormuz open as soon as possible, just like he does. Trump also noted that he has invited President Xi to the White House this September. And the Supreme Court is rejecting an attempt by Virginia Democrats to revive a congressional map that was expected to net the party more seats in the House of Representatives. The map was approved by Virginia voters earlier this year, but the state Supreme Court later struck it down. The court ruled there were legal flaws in the process that put it on the ballot. On Friday, the Supreme Court upheld that decision, leaving Virginia's old congressional map in place for this year's midterms.
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0: A cruise ship stricken with the hantavirus is set to arrive in the Canary Islands off the coast of Spain Sunday. CDC personnel will escort the American passengers off the ship to be flown back to the U.S. aboard a charter flight. They will be met by medical specialists in Nebraska, where they will be placed in voluntary quarantine. And Nike is facing a new class action lawsuit accusing the company of failing to refund tariff-related costs. Lisa Carton has this story.
1: In the proposed lawsuit, consumers claim Nike should not be allowed to keep significant refunds it may receive. This comes after the U.S. Supreme Court ruled in February that the president lacked authority under the International Emergency Economic Powers Act to impose certain tariffs. Nike has said it paid roughly $1 billion in tariffs on imported goods as a result of those actions. Plaintiffs allege the company raised prices on some footwear by $5 to $10 and on apparel by $2 to $10. I'm Lisa Carton.
0: And I'm Jim.
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5: It's said everything happens for a reason, but maybe everything happens for a Reese's. Take noise-canceling headphones. Do they block hearing to heighten taste? That sound seems to show everything happens for a Reese's.
6: A global ISIS leader killed. I'm Deborah Valentine, Fox News. U.S. and Nigerian forces have taken out ISIS's second-in-command globally, Abu Bilal al-Manuki. President Trump made the announcement on Truth Social, saying the joint military operation in Africa was flawlessly executed, meticulously planned, and very complex. He added, with his removal, ISIS's global operation is greatly diminished. President Trump recaps his China summit discussing Taiwan and Iran on special report with Brett Baer.
7: President Trump addressing Beijing, calling Taiwan the most important issue with the U.S.
8: I will say this. I'm not looking to have somebody go independent and, you know, we're supposed to travel 9,500 miles to fight a war. I'm not looking for that. I want them to cool down. I want China to cool down.
7: When asked about the U.S. approving billions of dollars of weapons sales to the island, the president telling Fox's Brett Baer.
8: Well, I haven't approved it yet. We're going to see what happens.
9: What are you looking for?
8: I may do it. I may not do it.
7: On Iran, the president noted China offered to help negotiate an end to the war and a reopening of the Strait of Hormuz. Kristen Goodwin, Fox News.
6: The largest commuter rail line in North America, the Long Island Railroad, is on strike.
10: Labor unions announcing a walkout late Friday after negotiations with the Metropolitan Transportation Authority broke down. No new negotiations have been scheduled.
11: If it were to become resolved, we would need time. It's contingent upon what time it would be settled. So it would be difficult for me at this point to say if it was settled at this time, we'd have service back at that time. But rest assured, we would look to get service back as soon as possible.
10: LARR President Robert Free, the union wants a 16% pay raise over 4 years. The MTA argues the union's demands would lead to fare hikes. Chris DeMeo, Fox News.
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15: It's a celebration 250 years in the making.
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15: This year marks America's 250th anniversary, and we're coming together from coast to coast at star-spangled events, live performances.

Lyle Blackburn was with us in the first half of Coast tonight, and we were talking about his new book, The Lake Worth Monster.

0: Attorney General of Texas says he has reached a settlement with a children's hospital over claims that doctors were helping young patients receive transgender health care. Part of the deal is the creation of the nation's first ever so-called detransition clinic. Attorney General Ken Paxton says the clinic will help those, quote, harmed by who he called ideologically motivated physicians at Texas Children's Hospital. The hospital has not commented on the settlement. And a New York railroad is shutting down because of a worker strike. The Long Island Railroad announced Friday it was shutting down for the first time since 1994 after representatives from five labor unions said the strike was on shortly after midnight. The union reps say, in the end, the strike was not about worker pay in the late years of the contract. They say that never got resolved. There's been no word from the MTA and the union about talks in the future. I'm Jim.
1: Lots of places can expose you to identity theft.
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1: 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If we find any

0: Hello, I'm Robert Smigel. 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
5: 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The Utah mom who killed her husband and then wrote a children's book about grief was sentenced to life without parole. The judge threw the book at 35-year-old Corey Richens after being told her three young sons are allegedly terrified of her and wouldn't feel safe unless she was in prison for life. Richens was convicted in March of aggravated murder and related crimes for the March 4th, 2022 killing of her 39-year-old husband, Eric Richens. After the jury heard testimony that the failed home flipper carried out the killing, believing she would inherit Eric's $4 million estate to wipe out her debt and allow her to run off with her handyman lover, lacing Eric's Moscow mule with five times the lethal dose of fentanyl. She first tried to murder Eric 2 weeks earlier by dosing his sandwich with fentanyl. She wasn't arrested until a year later after she wrote a children's grief book that she promoted on local TV and radio stations. Richens' sentencing came on what would have been Eric's 44th birthday. 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I'm Gianna Gelosi with your Fox True Crime Minute.
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13: A tremendous success. I'm Chris DeMeo, Fox News. President Trump speaking at, weighing in on his summit in Beijing with Chinese President Xi Jinping. They held talks on Iran, tariffs, Taiwan, and AI.
14: President Xi was very surprised at how well we've done with AI because they thought, you know, when it started, they took this gigantic lead. And we now have caught, we are substantially ahead of them in AI.
15: The goal of President Trump when going to China is to show that direct engagement is possible without having to give up any strategic leverage in the process. The president says that happened and that also he is returning home with his pockets full, that alongside those top business leaders that he took this trip with, preliminary economic commitments have been made.
16: So we had a great stay. It was an amazing period of time. President Xi's an incredible guy. Trade deals, including over 200 planes from Boeing.
15: For the president, they're talking about the agreement he says China has made to buy about 450 GE aerospace engines.
13: That's Fox's Alexandria Hoff. The U.S. blockade of the Strait of Hormuz continues as President Trump returns from China.
17: Iran is running out of options other than cutting oil production because of their storage problems, and oil is the lifeblood of their economy. At the same time, the U.S. naval blockade continues, preventing any ships from entering or leaving Iranian ports. Now, reports say a vessel operating as a floating armory in the Gulf of Oman has been seized by Iran. The ship is used to store weapons for security firms who protect ships at sea. It also comes after an Indian flag vessel was attacked off the coast of Oman and sunk after a suspected explosion caused by a drone or missile.
13: That's Fox's Ashley Webster. Alex Small and Maverick McNealy tied for the lead at the PGA Championship. 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

0: Trump is back at the White House after a high-stakes summit with Chinese President Xi Jinping. Trump told reporters Friday night that his two-day summit in Beijing was, quote, a great success and fantastic. The president claimed the U.S. and China, quote, made great trade deals and said, a lot of things have happened and you'll be hearing about them. No major announcements have been made regarding Iran or Taiwan, but Trump said Xi agreed with him that the Strait of Hormuz should open as soon as possible. And President Trump says one of the leaders of ISIS had been killed in Nigeria. In an announcement Friday night, the president said Abu Bilal Aminuki had been killed by U.S. and Nigerian forces in a, quote, meticulously planned and very complex mission. Trump called Aminuki, quote, the most active terrorist in the world and second in command of ISIS, who thought he could hide in Africa. Trump didn't mention where in Nigeria the operation took place.
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6: The phrase mad as a hatter might sound like a quirky saying, but it has a surprisingly dark origin. In the 18th and 19th centuries, hat makers used a chemical called mercury nitrate to treat felt, helping it become soft and durable. The problem? Mercury is highly toxic. Over time, many hatters developed tremors, memory problems, mood swings, and erratic behavior, symptoms of mercury poisoning that people back then described as madness. The condition was so common, it earned the name Hatter's Shakes. The phrase entered everyday language to describe someone acting irrationally, and later became even more popular thanks to Lewis Carroll's Alice's Adventures in Wonderland. Mercury was eventually banned from hat making in the early 1900s after doctors and public health officials linked the illness directly to factory exposure. By then, the phrase had already become part of everyday English. Matt Murphy, Fox News.
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14: Taking out a terrorist. I'm Deborah Valentine, Fox News. U.S. and Nigerian forces have taken out ISIS's second-in-command globally, Abu Bilal al-Manouki. President Trump made the announcement on Truth Social, saying the joint military operation in Africa was flawlessly executed, meticulously planned, and very complex. He added, with his removal, ISIS's global operations are greatly diminished. President Trump recaps his China summit discussing Taiwan and Iran on special report with Brett Baer. Fox's Kristen Goodwin has more.
15: President Trump addressing Beijing, calling Taiwan the most important issue with the U.S.
16: I will say this. I'm not looking to have somebody go independent and, you know, we're supposed to travel 9,500 miles to fight a war. I'm not looking for that. I want them to cool down. I want China to cool down.
15: When asked about the U.S. approving billions of dollars of weapons sales to the island, the president telling Fox's Brett Baer.
16: Well, I haven't approved it yet. We're going to see what happens.
17: What are you looking for?
16: I may do it. I may not do it.
15: On Iran, the president noted China offered to help negotiate an end to the war and a reopening of the Strait of Hormuz. Kristen Goodwin, Fox News.
14: The Long Island Railroad on strike.
18: Labor unions announcing a walkout late Friday after negotiations with the Metropolitan Transportation Authority broke down. No new negotiations have been scheduled.
19: If it were to become resolved, we would need time. It's contingent upon what time it would be settled. So it would be difficult for me at this point to say if it was settled at this time, we'd have service back at that time. But rest assured, we would look to get service back as soon as possible.
18: LARR President Robert Free, the union wants a 16% pay raise over 4 years. The MTA argues the union's demands would lead to fare hikes. Chris DeMeo, Fox News.
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0: Trump is back at the White House after a high-stakes summit with Chinese President Xi Jinping. Trump told reporters Friday night that his two-day summit in Beijing was, quote, a great success and fantastic. The president claimed the U.S. and China, quote, made great trade deals and said, a lot of things have happened and you'll be hearing about them. No major announcements have been made regarding Iran or Taiwan, but Trump said Xi agreed with him that the Strait of Hormuz should open as soon as possible. And President Trump says one of the leaders of ISIS had been killed in Nigeria. In an announcement Friday night, the president said Abu Bilal Aminuki had been killed by U.S. and Nigerian forces in a, quote, meticulously planned and very complex mission. Trump called Aminuki, quote, the most active terrorist in the world and second in command of ISIS, who thought he could hide in Africa. Trump didn't mention where in Nigeria the operation took place.
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0: I'm Michelle McPhee, and in my new podcast, Kingdom of Fraud, I'm unraveling the strangest criminal alliance I've ever reported on, a polygamist from Utah and an L.A. Armenian businessman.
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9: When will it reopen? I'm Pam Husso, Fox News. As gas prices continue to rise, President Trump remains focused on efforts to end the war with Iran and reopen the Strait of Hormuz.
10: Iran is running out of options other than cutting oil production because of their storage problems, and oil is the lifeblood of their economy. At the same time, the U.S. naval blockade continues, preventing any ships from entering or leaving Iranian ports. Now, reports say a vessel operating as a floating armory in the Gulf of Oman has been seized by Iran. The ship is used to store weapons for security firms who protect ships at sea. It also comes after an Indian flag vessel was attacked off the coast of Oman and sunk after a suspected explosion caused by a drone or missile.
9: That's Fox's Ashley Webster. Iran and other topics were addressed by President Trump and his Chinese counterpart during a summit in Beijing.
11: The goal of President Trump when going to China is to show that direct engagement is possible without having to give up any strategic leverage in the process. The president says that happened, and that also he is returning home with his pockets full, that alongside those top business leaders that he took this trip with, preliminary economic commitments have been made.
12: So we had a great stay. It was an amazing period of time. President Xi's an incredible guy. Got along, made a lot of great trade deals, including over 200 planes from Boeing.
11: To the president, they're talking about the agreement he says China has made to buy about 450 GE aerospace engines.
9: That's Fox's Alexandria Hoff. He's getting a new trial, but it comes with a risk for former South Carolina lawyer Alex Murdoch. The state's attorney general announced yesterday his office could seek the death penalty. Murdoch will be retried for the murder of his wife and adult son. The court ordered a new trial, citing jury tampering. 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

0: All right, let's dive right in. Open lines. And we'll begin east of the Rockies. Patricia is in South Dakota this morning. Patricia, welcome to Coast.
1: Thank you so much, Richard. I wanted to share a very most strange encounter with three grays. My girlfriend and I work buddy. It was back around 1980, 81, summer. We were on the back highway going into Roanoke Park beside Santa Rosa, California. I was driving. I looked up in the rearview mirror because I saw two headlights come up mighty fast and mighty close. And I looked up in my rearview mirror and I could see three grays. One driving and the other two were just there in the car. It was no way. No way. I looked again. Yeah, way. I says to my work buddy friend, Andrea, put on some lipstick, act normal, look in your rearview mirror and tell me what you're seeing. She goes, oh, my God, it's three grays. And I went, yeah.
0: In the car behind you. Gray aliens in the car behind you.
1: Yeah, right behind.

0: 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I did lots of things. Cartoons on SNL, Conan stuff, Triumph the Insult comic dogs, some movies. 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

0: President Trump is back in the U.S. after a high-stakes summit with Chinese President Xi Jinping. Trump told reporters Friday that his two-day summit in Beijing was a great success.
1: We made great deals, we did great trade deals, we have great relationships, and a lot of things have happened and you'll be hearing about them.
0: The trip emphasized stable and stronger ties between the two countries, but critics say there are few details coming out on major issues facing the two. No major announcements have been made regarding Iran or Taiwan, but Trump said Xi agreed with him that the Strait of Hormuz should be open as soon as possible. He also said Taiwan came up in the talks and that he has yet to make a decision on arms sales to Taiwan. President Trump says one of the leaders of ISIS has been killed in Nigeria. In an announcement Friday night, the president said Abu Bilal al-Manuki has been killed by U.S. and Nigerian forces in a meticulously planned and very complex mission. Trump called al-Manuki the most active terrorist in the world who thought he could hide in Africa. I'm Lisa Taylor.
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12: Hello there, and thanks for tuning into this week's edition of Discoveries in Health. 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And I want you to check them out when you have a chance because they really have some great products to improve your health, and you'll save some money in the process. Okay, today I'm going to start with a question, so listen up. Are you in pain? Or if not you, do you know someone who is? Okay, well, we have the great fortune of having Dr. Janet McCarroll back in the studio with us today, and she's going to be talking about why pain has become an epidemic in this country and why so many people out there are suffering day after day after day needlessly. Well, Dr. Janet, it's great to have you back on the show. Great to see you again.
13: Oh, it's good to see you too, Chris. Thanks for having me back.
12: Oh, our pleasure. And for those that may not remember, Dr. Janet is an expert in alternative health and natural pain relief. She's a published author. She's dedicated the past 20 years of her professional career to educating and empowering others to be their own health advocate. She's made appearances on television programs such as Life Today with James Robison, the Christian Television Network, and Doctor to Doctor. She's also been a guest on over 500 secular and Christian radio and TV shows, including The Daily Buzz and Fox affiliates all over the country. Dr. Janet also serves as a member of the American Association of Pharmaceutical Scientists, and she's also a member of the American Association of Nutritional Consultants, and she's created several health formulas now that are literally helping millions of people out there regain their health and wellness. And Dr. Janet, I want to get right into this. I mean, we're talking about pain today. And it always amazes me that, you know, we have the technology to put men on the moon and bring them back again.
13: We do.
12: And yet we can't seem to get a handle on pain relief. I mean, what's going on?
13: The last time I was here, it was estimated that 43 million Americans were dealing with pain in their bodies.
12: That's just astounding.
13: But now that number's doubled to an estimated 86 million American adults. And that's why I'm here today. I really want to talk to you about this epidemic.
12: Well, what kind of pain are we talking about here?
13: All the itises, rheumatoid and osteoarthritis. Mm-hmm. We got the bursitis, the tendonitis. We have fibromyalgia, neck pain and low back pain, mm-hmm. hip pain, knee pain, joint pain. And of course, we have injuries, you know, mm-hmm. and we have the mm-hmm. weekend warrior type things too. Mm-hmm. And actually, Chris, there's over 100 different types of pain syndromes. But the real issue, Chris, is we're failing to get to the root cause of the pain.
12: What's causing this pain epidemic out there? I mean, what is going on?
13: It's just the day that we live in right now. We have more stress than ever before.
12: Yeah,
13: and
12: exactly.
13: That causes pain syndromes ultimately. But I can tell you that there is a real natural solution that can help you get to the root cause of that pain.
12: Mm-hmm.
13: I created my glucosamine cream to take that cream, apply it exactly to where it hurts, mm-hmm. rub it in. It goes in instantly. Because I wanted to give targeted relief immediately.
12: Okay,
13: so,
12: all right.
13: If you're in pain, you want relief now.
12: Exactly. Well, how fast does your formula work?
13: Within 15 minutes.
12: Really?
13: 15 minutes. It's worked for me, my family, and hundreds of thousands of other people.
12: Now, for someone that may be interested in considering your glucosamine cream, I mean, what can it really do for you?
13: Okay, first of all, in 15 minutes, you're going to see reduced pain.
12: Okay.
13: And it's going to help your body to lower inflammation. And with the inflammation lowered, you're mm-hmm. going to repair and rebuild your joints. That's going to in turn restore flexibility and mobility. You'll see daily, you'll begin to regain your life. You're going to play with your children and grandchildren again. You can get on the floor and get back up off the floor. You can exercise.
12: Right.
13: You can lose weight.
12: Right.
13: You're going to get around with more ease and comfort. And sleep, very importantly, if you can start to sleep again, because I know from personal experience that if you're in pain, you can't sleep. And mm-hmm. that's very important mm-hmm. when it comes to repairing, regenerating, and reclaiming your life.
12: And people out there are using your formula and getting these benefits?
13: Absolutely. They are, Chris. I hear it every single day. As a matter of fact, I have a few emails and letters that I've brought with me, if you have a moment to hear a couple
12: sure,
13: of them.
12: Sure, sure.
13: This is one from Henry. Marty from Ohio. He says, I've been suffering from rheumatoid arthritis for many, many years. I'm 77 years old. I've been using Celebrex and Vioxx and other medications, but never had favorable results. I decided to order your glucosamine cream and have been very pleased with the results. I am now pain-free, for which I thank you. I also have an email quickly from Florence from Hollywood who wrote, it's a miracle. I'm back to working in my yard and riding my bike thanks to you. So those are just little things that, that I've gotten, but there are hundreds to back those up. So there is a natural way to do this, and through the course of the show, we're going to give the listeners some real help.
12: 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Okay, well, if you're just joining us, we've been talking with Dr. Jammet McCarroll. She's a natural health expert. She's also an expert in dealing with pain, pain relief. But we've been talking about how pain has a devastating effect on our overall health, and now how her glucosamine cream, this is a natural solution, is a way to really get to the, I guess, the root cause.
13: That's right.
12: Of pain in the body. Before we get into that, Dr. Jammet, I'm going to ask you, I know this is hard for you because this is emotional, but I think it's important for people to understand how you got to where you are today or why, what's driving you. And if you could share that story, I'd sure appreciate it.
13: Well, it was birthed out of a lot of personal pain and pain that my husband had years ago. He had severe osteoarthritis throughout his body. At the same time, I had fibromyalgia.
12: Right.
13: So I was really on a quest to find something all natural to help him have a better quality of life and for myself as well. I mean, I had to function and raise three children during that time.
12: Well, let's talk a little bit about what's in your glucosamine cream.
13: Well, I did a lot of research on glucosamine. I knew how good it was. So I came across the fact that emu oil is a powerful natural anti-inflammatory and can carry most any ingredient right through your skin and deliver relief to your area of pain.
12: Okay.
13: So I took emu oil and glucosamine. I used boswellia, which is an Indian herb that's an anti-inflammatory.
12: Okay.
13: Bromelain, that's an enzyme known to be an anti-inflammatory.
12: Okay.
13: MSM, a natural organic sulfur that is also just as important as glucosamine in rebuilding and repairing our joints.
12: Yeah.
13: And so I put that all together in a cream that actually has no odor. It's greaseless. It doesn't freeze the pain. It doesn't burn the pain. It doesn't irritate your skin. Goes in. 15 minutes later, you have relief. So that's why I'm here to share what I know and share what I have.
12: Right.
13: Because it
12: right.
13: works.
12: And I have this here, by the way, folks. Glucosamine cream, it comes in a plastic dispenser that has a pump top on it.
13: It's a pump and it's metered. You'll need 1 to 2 pumps, depending on the area of pain, of inflammation.
12: Right.
13: If it's sanitary, you know, no contamination, so you don't have to worry about it becoming rancid.
12: Okay. Now, in terms of this getting into your body then, you're talking about a couple things right here, not only relieving the pain, but also
13: rebuilding
12: the rebuilding part. So how does that work?
13: Once you apply the cream to that area that you're going to target, you get the inflammation to go down and the body heals itself. The body heals itself provided you give it the raw materials it needs. I'm giving you what you need for your body to take over and do the job it was meant to do, and that's heal.
12: Okay. And this is safe. You did nothing that you have to worry about here?
13: You don't
12: have
13: to worry about a thing. If you're taking drugs for pain, it won't conflict with that at all. None of these ingredients
12: do. Okay, I was going to ask that. Okay. So what is then a realistic expectation? If somebody calls today and wants to try your glucosamine cream, what would you tell them?
13: I would say within the first 15 minutes, you're going to notice that your pain is greatly reduced or even eliminated.
12: Okay.
13: And then over time, you're going to rebuild and repair your joints with that inflammation being taken down. That's going to restore flexibility and mobility. And sleep, I mean, if you can sleep again, that's where our bodies get all of our recuperative, regenerative ability to heal. And then with that being taken care of, all the things that you love to do, you can start doing again, traveling, exercising, so you can lose weight.
12: Right.
13: You can socialize with family and friends. You can be the life of the party.
12: Yeah. Pain really changes who you are because of all of these other things. You
13: That's
12: just
13: right.
12: can't do, or it's very difficult to deal with in terms of living a normal life
13: That's
12: or trying
13: right.
12: to live
13: well,
12: a normal
13: life. Well, you
12: can't.
13: Life. You're right. You can't live a normal life anymore.
12: Right.
13: Your life has changed forever until you get this thing taken care of, and you can.
12: Yeah. And you've got people out there that are already getting great results, right?
13: I brought some more emails and letters if you'd like to hear them.
12: Sure.
13: Okay. Let's see. Chris, here's one from Beverly from California. I would love for you to know how happy I am with your product. My feet and legs are usually in pain from being overweight and on my feet all day. At night, I can hardly get to sleep from the pain. I discovered by applying glucosamine to the painful areas, I'm able to get a good night's sleep. Thank you so much for making this possible. Here's one more, Chris, from Darlene from Pittsburgh, Pennsylvania. It's a miracle in a tube that truly does take away the pain. It works as nothing else I've ever tried. It worked quickly and eliminated all of the pain.
12: Are these kinds of responses unusual?
13: No.
12: Really?
13: They're the usual.
12: Really?
13: They're the usual. I mean, I must say that it does my heart good to hear these things because I know what it's like to suffer and I know what it's like to get relief. And every time, you know, I get one of these emails or these letters, it just confirms it. Hundreds of thousands of people have used my cream with great results.
12: That's great. All right, folks, I want to take a moment here to let you listeners know that if you want to try Dr. Janet's Extra Strength Glucosamine Pain Relief Formula, there's a special toll-free number to call. 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I'll give it to you again. 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So what do you think, folks? This is pretty interesting, isn't it? Pain obviously is something that is a huge epidemic in this country. I don't think there's many of us, or any of us for that matter, that has not experienced pain from time to time, or maybe it's more serious, more chronic. And looking for a real solution here, understanding that perhaps the pharmaceutical approach is now we know is not the best approach at this point, because there are so many side effects associated with these drugs out there.
13: That's right.
12: But looking at it from a natural standpoint, and Dr. Janet's glucosamine cream maybe make some sense here. I mean, this is again putting back into your body. We do seem to discover time and time again that when you give your body what it needs, it knows what to do with it.
13: It
12: knows how to fix the problem. It's only if it doesn't get those things
13: right
12: that you continue to have the problem. And again, we've been talking about Dr. Janet's glucosamine cream, and this is a number of ingredients that you put together.
13: Right.
12: And is this good for any type of pain?
13: If you have pain of any kind, it's going to make a difference. I mean, I don't care how extreme it is, mm-hmm, and how minimal it is. It's going to give you relief. Now, if it's more extreme, of course, it may take a little longer. Mm-hmm. If you can take your pain from a 10 to a 5 and on
12: right
13: down the line with continued use,
12: mm-hmm,
13: well, I'm telling you, that's very doable.
12: Yeah.
13: So this is really exciting to be able to share this with you.
12: Yeah. Again, I think one of the things that is important for people to understand, because mm-hmm, it's very unique, this is a cream.
13: Yes.
12: This is not a supplement. Yet
13: no,
12: there are lots of supplements out there.
13: Uh-huh.
12: And what do you tell someone that comes into your office and says, well, mm-hmm, Dr. Janet, you know, I've tried this, I've tried that, I've tried this, I've tried all of
13: right
12: these things, and it did not
13: right
12: work. So therefore, the natural approach doesn't work.
13: First of all, for glucosamine or MSM, for that matter, it takes 90 days for them to notice something, if in fact they're going to notice anything, because they may not be breaking down and absorbing
12: this
13: and utilizing
12: if
13: you're taking it orally.
12: Mm-hmm.
13: And after 3 months, people give up. People in pain, they want relief and they want it now.
12: Right.
13: And that's
12: right
13: why I developed this cream. Again, 15 minutes, and I am telling you, you'll notice that it's going to the good.
12: Mm-hmm.
13: And so I just give you a challenge, you know, try it. You have nothing to lose.
12: Okay, again, we're talking about Dr. Janet's glucosamine cream here. And Dr. Janet, I mean, somebody calls today, gets your cream, and tries it. What should they expect, realistically?
13: Within the first 15 minutes, as you use the cream, you'll notice the pain diminishes. And just as slowly as you got out of life,
12: mm-hmm,
13: you'll start to see yourself come back into life, and you'll see you'll want to call people again. You'll want to talk on the phone. You know, you'll want to go see your neighbors. You'll
12: mm-hmm
13: want to go
12: mm-hmm
13: take your kids to the park. You'll want to walk your dog again.
12: Yeah.
13: You'll want to do all these things.
12: I think it's just simple things. You'll wash the car.
13: The things other people take for granted.
12: Right, right.
13: You'll be
12: right
13: able to do.
12: Right. But on the other hand, people want to know that mm-hmm this is not just you saying this. They want to know that other people out there have been in their situations and
13: right
12: have gotten results.
13: Well, I have letters and emails from people all over the country. Does my heart good,
12: yeah,
13: you know, to hear back. I have an email from Kay from New York. She says, I have arthritis in too many places and recently broke my right wrist. All these aches and pains are lessened within a few minutes of using the glucosamine cream. Your dispenser is easy to use and was especially appreciated when my wrist wasn't working very well. I will not be without this product.
12: Hmm.
13: Here's one more. I've lost the pain in my knees and I can walk without any problems, climb stairs, sleep at night without pain. I'm so glad I heard about the cream. It makes me want to wake up in the morning. And that's exactly what we were just talking about.
12: That's interesting. Makes me want to wake up in the morning.
13: You see what I mean?
12: All right, folks. I do want to take a moment here to let you know that if you want to try Dr. Janet's Extra Strength Glucosamine Pain Relief Formula, there's a special toll-free number you can call right now. 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Okay, well, this has been really, really enlightening. We've been talking about pain, which unfortunately is a difficult subject for so many people. And we've been talking about Dr. Janet's glucosamine cream, which contains proven pain-fighting ingredients that not only help to reduce or even eliminate your pain, but also help to rebuild. And
13: that's
12: that's so important. There is an opportunity here to get on a path back to ultimate health.
13: You know, with pain, you have this what if thinking. What if this isn't going to get better? Am I going to wind up in a wheelchair?
12: Yeah.
13: What do I have? Is this terminal? Is this going to take me out? What's going to happen to my family?
12: Right.
13: What's going to happen to my job? So this is what America is going through. And the stress only perpetuates the pain syndrome.
12: Mm-hmm.
13: And so I'm here to tell you that help is on its way. It's time to take charge. Be proactive. Pick up the phone and try this.
12: So your glucosamine cream is all natural.
13: All natural.
12: And you just rub this right in the area of pain.
13: Put it right where it hurts.
12: Doesn't stink.
13: No smell.
12: Doesn't, and it's
13: not greasy. Won't ruin your clothes.
12: And this is safe. You don't have to worry about interactions.
13: No.
12: Nothing
13: not
12: to be
13: at
12: concerned
13: all.
12: About there. I meant to ask you, is this something that you can continue to use or should continue to use after, you know, let's say that you don't have pain anymore, but
13: keep
12: you still
13: replenishing.
12: Keep, yeah.
13: If it happened once, it can happen again.
12: Yeah.
13: So you want to keep replenishing all those building blocks that help us remain flexible.
12: Right.
13: So
12: right.
13: There you have it. It works. It works. I'm living proof. So.
12: And what should you notice when you start using it?
13: More flexibility, less pain. You'll have more mobility. You're going to sleep better.
12: Mm-hmm.
13: You're going to get back into life.
12: Mm-hmm.
13: You know, it's funny. I have people tell me the first and second day they use it. They go, you know, I have a feeling for the first time that my well-being's returning.
12: Mm-hmm.
13: I'm going to be all right.
12: Yeah. And there are literally thousands of people that have benefited already.
13: Absolutely. We know that for a fact. The letters don't stop coming in. So
12: well, can you share a few more with us?
13: Sure. Let's see. I brought some more with me here. We've got Pam from Douglasville, Georgia. She says, my finger swelled and my doctor said it was carpal tunnel syndrome. And I couldn't get any relief, so I rubbed a glucosamine cream on my fingers and hand, and the pain was instantly gone. I keep this by my bed, in my purse, and at my workstation. Thank you, Dr. Janet. And Agnes sent this letter. I knit for hours at a time. It takes all the oil from my skin, and my hands were so bad that they were cracked, bleeding, and very itchy. Plus, my hands hurt a lot, too, sometimes waking me up at night. I would use your glucosamine cream on my hands, and I'd have to tell you that it's better than any hand cream or lotions. Plus, the aching and pain have faded, and my hands have never been so smooth. Emu oil also is an incredible skin conditioner, so that's a side benefit, too.
12: Yeah.
13: So, you know, there's just all kinds of things as the testimonies keep pouring in.
12: Yeah.
13: So.
12: Well, Dr. Janet, unfortunately, we're about out of time here. Any final words of encouragement you want to leave with our listeners today?
13: Yes, absolutely, Chris. You know, pain, it can be your friend because it alerts you to take action. But pain becomes your enemy when you fail to take action. And that's what the show is all about. I want to encourage you to become proactive and go to the root cause of your pain. Mm-hmm. And I've offered you a real proven solution that's helped hundreds of thousands of people just like you across America over the past 10 years find relief. Now you can be one of them. True healthcare reform begins with you. 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You have nothing to lose except your pain. And remember this, it works. It works. It works.
12: 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All right, folks. 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
23: 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One of my favorite guests is on the line. We've got Chris Killam, also known as the Medicine Hunter, standing by now. CNN calls Chris the Indiana Jones of natural medicine because he's, well, constantly scouring the globe searching for natural remedies. You may have seen Chris on the Dr. Oz show or maybe on PBS or CBS and also on Fox News where he does a health segment. He's been featured in the New York Times and also on ABC's 2020. Anyway, Chris is joining us today to discuss not one, but three of the hottest nutritional ingredients out there on the market today. Even better, he's teamed up with Purity today to give away a complimentary bottle to everyone out there in the listening audience. So do not, I repeat, do not change that dial. But first, a quick introduction. Chris Killam is an author and an educator. He's written 14 books. He's conducted research in over 30 countries. Again, he's been on with Oprah and Friends and Dr. Oz. Chris, welcome back to the show.
24: Thank you so much. It's always a pleasure to have a great conversation with you.
23: Now, most of us are super busy these days. We want to stay healthy, but quite frankly, it can be daunting. You know, with all the different supplements out there. Now, Chris, you've traveled all over the world learning about different natural remedies. So you really know which ingredients to look for. So tell me this, besides a good multivitamin and some fish oil, maybe a few other things, go into the three super hot nutrients you've been so jazzed about lately.
24: Well, I'm happy to do that. The three super nutrients, as we like to say, are a green tea extract, a turmeric extract called curcumin, and an extract from red wine called resveratrol. And apropos of what you said about my traveling around the world, I've extensively investigated these in their host countries. So I've been in the green tea plantations of China and India and worked with top researchers of this ingredient in those countries. With turmeric, I've been deeply involved with turmeric researchers in India and seen all of that. And with resveratrol, I've worked with scientists in Europe and also in California and Chile and South Africa, all of which are major red wine producing areas. So I've had the opportunity to investigate these things in the field, meet with the top scientists, and my conclusion is that green tea, curcumin from turmeric root, and resveratrol from red wine are remarkable health-enhancing agents that everybody can benefit from in a very, very substantial way.
23: Now, Chris, let's talk about these big three. And it's interesting that they're all found in our diet and all are considered superfoods. The green tea, the curcumin, the resveratrol. Why did you want to combine the three? There's always a method to your madness, if I can say it that way, because you combine these things together. You call it a real game changer.
24: Well, you know, when I look at these, there actually isn't a reason to put them all in separate products. They do go very well together. As you said, they're all food derived. So it's kind of like you can make a salad if you choose out of many vegetables. You don't just have to have a bowl of lettuce or a bowl of cucumbers. And while that's a little bit simplistic, the fact is that all of these are very, very rich in groups of protective compounds that are both antioxidant, so they actually protect our organ systems, so they maintain a healthy inflammatory status in the body. And this is really a big breakthrough. I also like the idea that people can get a concentrated supplement of green tea extract, curcumin extract, and resveratrol in one product with truly meaningful amounts of each one, mm-hmm. and not have to go out and basically buy a shopping cart full of stuff.
0: Now, let's dive into the headlines and the research, especially on this green tea, because it's absolutely amazing. I know in Asia they've been using it for thousands of years for healthy aging, but what are you seeing recently in the press? I know you told me the Nutrition Research Journal in its July 2012 issue revealed that green tea significantly increased plasma antioxidant activity and whole blood glutathione. Can you recap some of these headlines and tell me why you're such a green tea advocate?
24: Okay. What you just said about increasing plasma antioxidant activity is really critical. There are many antioxidants that people consume that don't actually wind up in the body, or they don't wind up in the body in any significant amounts. The green tea antioxidants, which we know are among the most highly beneficial antioxidants in the entire world, are very well absorbed. They improve plasma antioxidant activity. That is the blood concentration of antioxidants. So what happens is you get this great concentration of antioxidant substances, which are protective compounds floating around in the body and protecting the cells of your body, your organs, every part of your body from premature destruction due to exposure to environmental pollutants and things in the diet. With regard to the whole blood glutathione, when we take in the right antioxidants, and not all antioxidant compounds are the right antioxidants, our bodies produce more of its own super protective compound called glutathione. So you take in the green tea extract, you build the antioxidant activity in your blood, and you also cause your body to produce this enormously beneficial, very well-studied, very powerful protective substance called glutathione. So it is remarkable. This isn't something that most high antioxidant foods or supplement ingredients do, but it does happen with a concentrated, properly made green tea extract.
0: All right, let's switch gears and talk about this curcumin, which is number two on your list. And by the way, these three ingredients are all found in the new green tea combo formula. We're going to be offering a free bottle in a few minutes, but talk to me about the curcumin, which is spelled C-U-R-C-U-M-I-N. Now, most people haven't heard of it, but scientists and researchers know it's one of the most powerful superfoods on the planet. It can positively influence our DNA, maintain joint comfort, healthy inflammation, and more. Can you share some of the incredible headlines on curcumin and tell us why you use this? And we talked about this off air a few minutes ago, this patented curcumin with greater absorption.
24: Okay. Well, first of all, I think while people might not know the term curcumin, they may well know turmeric root, which is a yellow spice, and it shows up in curries, and it's part of the 5,000-year-old Indian Ayurvedic system of medicine. I've been studying turmeric and its derivative curcumin since the 1970s, and I'll say this right off the bat, that there are almost no plant materials in the world as extensively studied as this. A couple of thousand studies can be found in the scientific and medical literature. We know that curcumin is powerfully antioxidant. We know that it has a remarkable capacity to protect the liver, and the liver is our primary detoxifying organ. It greatly enhances joint health. So if people are experiencing joint discomfort due to overuse, this really helps to relieve that. And it's also what we call cardioprotective. It helps to protect the heart. It helps to maintain normal, healthy cholesterol. And one last thing that is really kind of astounding is that curcumin actually causes your body to produce what are called neuroprotective factors in the brain. So it causes your body to produce these agents in the brain that protect the actual tissue of the nerves and the brain itself. There's almost nothing

0: Security is giving away for free today. But first, tell me about the third nutrient on the list, the resveratrol, which is super hot right now. Share with us some of the headlines and the science behind resveratrol. I know the French love it, but why is it on your short list?
1: Well, resveratrol is one of those remarkable compounds that I just sort of shake my head at how many different things it does. It is found in grapes, in wine grapes. It also shows up in cranberries. What we know about resveratrol is that, like green tea and also like curcumin extract, it's profoundly antioxidant. But more than that, it shows significant properties. When you look at some of the things in the body that happen during aging as a result of fat accumulation in tissue and insulin sensitivity, resveratrol helps to protect against those things. It's a powerful immune regulator. And you know, our immune system is responsible for keeping us healthy. It is remarkably beneficial for the heart. And this is why it's considered one of the keys to the so-called French paradox. You know, the French drink a lot of red wine, they eat a lot of cheese, they smoke cigarettes, and they stay slim, and they have good cardiovascular health, which just seems completely unfair. But resveratrol appears to be key in that. And additionally, there is a brain benefit like there is with the curcumin with blood flow to the brain. So when you take resveratrol, you get brain blood flow. This means you get more oxygen to the tissues of the brain. So this is on my short list for all those reasons and for about a dozen more that would just plain take too long to explain.
0: All right, again, we're talking with Chris Killam, also known as the Indiana Jones of natural medicine, sometimes called the medicine hunter as well. Chris, let's laser in on how this wonderful formula that you created in conjunction with Purity Products. I know that Purity's been in business now for, what is it, over 20 years. They've got a top rating from the Better Business Bureau, and people can get a complimentary bottle of this green tea CR today. We'll give that number out in a few minutes. But first, Chris, before we tell our listeners how they can get their very own complimentary bottle of green tea CR, tell me this. If you wanted to buy this green tea plus the patented curcumin plus the resveratrol, I mean, you spend close to probably at least $75 for all three bottles in the store. And yet today, Purity Products is giving away a free bottle. How are they able to do this?
1: Well, you can consider it kind of a smart bet. And what I mean by that, first of all, Purity's big, but they're also very strategic. They know that if a person who's listening will pick up the phone, call in and get their free bottle, and it really is free, as in it doesn't cost you money, if that person will try the product, take it as recommended, they're going to feel it. 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

0: 92. Okay, Chris, talk about some of the headlines just on the green tea that we didn't get to yet. I understand that dieters just love green tea because it supports healthy fat metabolism. Is that right? And what does the research say about green tea when it comes to weight management?
1: Well, this is one of the especially wonderful things about green tea. We know that green tea has thermogenic properties. That is, it has heat-generating properties in the body, so it actually causes your body to burn more calories. So when you eat a meal, you're going to burn more calories from that meal as a result of taking a good, well-made, concentrated green tea extract. In addition, it has specific fat oxidation properties. It actually burns fat. I'm not suggesting that you're going to lose 20 pounds in a week, but I am saying that this is going to help your body to metabolize fat more efficiently. Over time, taking a green tea extract can help you to have a better fat to lean muscle ratio. So from a weight control standpoint, this is very good news. Additionally, green tea helps to stabilize blood glucose or blood sugar. And unstable blood sugar is one of the contributing factors to increased weight. So by stabilizing blood sugar, you have an effect on weight control and weight management. So it's really quite remarkable stuff. You need enough of it. We've got enough of it in green tea CR. It has to be the right extract. We've got the right extract. But the science is there for healthy weight management.
0: All right. Now, Chris, you say that with Purity's formula, it provides you with about 3 cups worth of green tea in each 2-capsule serving. So you get all of the green tea's concentrated benefits for energy, for heart health, for alertness in just 2 caps. Plus, you get the curcumin and the resveratrol, too. So it's easy. You call it your daily shortcut to better health. Explain this idea of a healthy shortcut and explain some of the top benefits as well.
1: Well, I mean, you could, for example, drink 3 cups of good concentrated green tea each day, eat at least 1 really rich curry made with a lot of turmeric root, and drink a couple of glasses of red wine. You could do that every day. Most people will not do that every day, but they still might want the benefits of 3 of the biggest superstar protective health-enhancing nutrients on the entire planet. So when I call this a daily shortcut, I'm simply saying that you can get in a capsule, in a good capsule, what you'd otherwise have to get by drinking a few cups of tea, eating at least 1 large, you know, turmeric-laden curry every day, and drinking a couple of glasses of concentrated red wine.
0: Again, we're talking with Chris Killam, the medicine hunter. Now, in this new green tea CR formula from Purity, it's really about the research. Share with us some of your favorite studies and the headlines on the curcumin that we didn't get to yet. I know this is one of your favorite ingredients for joint comfort and even for brain health.
1: Well, I especially like the liver protective, heart protective, and joint modifying properties of this stuff. The liver is our greatest detoxifying organ, and we know that we're constantly bombarded by toxins in the environment. In fact, blood studies show that newborn babies contain 200 industrial pollutants in their blood at the time of birth. So we need a functioning, super healthy, very strong liver. We might not think about our livers that much, but we need that. Mm-hmm. And we know that curcumin protects the liver. It keeps it strong. From a cardiac standpoint, it's highly beneficial for the heart. It's very good for maintaining healthy cholesterol and healthy platelet levels. And from a joint standpoint, we have innumerable studies showing overall improvement in joint health and relief and stable inflammatory activity, better joint mobility as a result of taking curcumin. I like the brain protective studies as well. You know, curcumin delivers all this. So I regard it as one of the single most important things that you can put in your body. And I'm very well aware that most people are not going to eat enough raw turmeric root to get the benefits that they should and that they can get from a concentrated curcumin extract.
0: 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Call now. All right, back to the show. Chris, I don't want to get too technical here, but these antioxidants in green tea are classified as polyphenols, and they really are super powerful and well-respected by scientists. But in this green tea CR formula, there's more. It's got the green tea, it's got the curcumin, the resveratrol that we talked about, plus grape seed extract, bioflavonoids, vitamin C. Can you talk to me about this array of really super antioxidants and polyphenols that you've put in the formula?
1: Well, yeah, I won't say that we kind of went overkill, but I will say that we really, really developed an efficient, comprehensive program here. Grape seed extract contain a group of highly specialized antioxidant compounds that not only do much of what I've already described, but also enhance the physical integrity of tissue in the blood vessels and the skin. So we put those in there for extra boost in antioxidant activity, but also for a specific type of activity that isn't as much addressed by the green tea, the curcumin, and the resveratrol. The bioflavonoids enhance the overall activity of vitamin C, and vitamin C itself is one of the most important nutrients that we can possibly take in. So I would say that we were very, very thorough. You know, when we went through what could be in this product, we said, you know, what would happen if we put in grape seed extract, bioflavonoids, and vitamin C? We realized that we would have an utterly superior formula. And just to reiterate, I want people to experience dynamic health. I want people to feel great. This formula, the Green Tea CR, will make you feel great. And that's the purpose of it.
0: All right, Chris, I love this Green Tea CR combination formula. And remember, the CR stands for curcumin and resveratrol. I love that with this complimentary bottle today, our listeners can get started for free. That's great value. What would people expect to pay if they bought all of these separately in the store?
1: Well, I think if they bought high-quality products that contain these ingredients, they'd be into it for about $75 or so, possibly even $80.
0: Yeah.
1: So they'd wind up spending appreciably more than they're going to spend on the green TCR formula. And they still wouldn't get the grape seed extract. They still wouldn't get the pine bark extract, the bioflavonoids, or the vitamin C.
0: Chris, what kind of results can people expect to see? What can they expect to feel once they start taking this formula?
1: I think that people will feel greater joint mobility and comfort. I think they'll feel more energy. Because these ingredients also help to stabilize and maintain natural healthy blood sugar control, I think they'll have more sustained energy throughout the day. And I would just suspect that people will have an experience of greater vitality. When you have a more highly functional immune system, you just feel more energy and better overall. It's kind of, you know, like those days when you get up and go, wow, I feel great. This is a wow, I feel great formula.
0: Now, Chris, the green tea CR, let me get this straight. It provides about 3 cups worth of green tea in each 2-capsule serving. Plus, you get the antioxidant equivalent of several servings of fruits and vegetables. Plus, you get the resveratrol and the joint comfort and brain function benefits of the curcumin. I mean, wow, all in one formula. In the last 2 minutes, talk to me about this shortcut to better health and why you want everyone listening to this program to call now for that complimentary bottle of Green Tea CR.
1: Okay. Fortunately, there's an immense body of science that has been growing steadily for the past 20 years, and it's really rich science now. We know that of the various plant-derived substances that exist, green tea extract, curcumin extract, and resveratrol extract are at the absolute top of the list of protective, vitality-enhancing, overall health-promoting compounds. There just isn't anything like these. They're in the green tea CR standing for curcumin and resveratrol, product in meaningful amounts. People will take this product. They're going to feel the difference. You're going to feel energy. You're going to feel more vitality. You're just plain going to feel better, kind of more fluid and in that flow of good health.
0: Sure.
1: 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And given that they can get a free bottle, I'm also not saying, now put yourself at great risk and spend a lot of money. I'd say, no, try it free. Let the product speak for itself.
0: Chris Killam, as always, fascinating information. We appreciate your insight. Thanks so much.
1: Thank you. It's always a pleasure to speak with you.
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0: 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I'm Sarah Peterson, here with Dean Greenberg of Greenberg Financial Group. Dean, you always look so shining and bright, and so is so happy to be
1: always
0: here.
1: Always ready to go.
0: Always ready
1: you
0: for
1: You just
0: action.
1: Bring out the best of me, Sarah, and I love it.
0: Ah, stop it. Keep going. I love it. Well, every time we get together, we always have a plan of what we might want to talk about, and we never stay on topic. So what does it even matter? I just want to talk about...
1: But the topics are what we want to talk about that people want to know.
0: You know what I want to know? Let's talk about, maybe we just talk about what I want to know.
1: Let's talk about what you want to know.
0: You know, life is always changing. I'm in a situation where I've got four kids. One's going off to college. One's going to high school. We were chatting about it off camera. Life just suddenly gets way more expensive than you might have planned for. Fortunately for me, we are planners, so we did kind of plan for this. But there's always a lot of unexpected turns, right, that we take. And so how do we plan for the unexpected?
1: Well, in today's world, it's very difficult for the average person, all right? Things that used to cost $100, $200, now cost $1,000. Things that cost $1,000 are $5,000 now. I'm the first one to tell you, we have an affordability problem in America. We really do. The salaries are not keeping up with it, but we don't want the salaries to keep up with it because that'll just be inflationary anyway. What we need to do is bring down prices across the board. Not sure if it's going to happen. And it's not because of its inflation either. All right? People have gotten used to it. Just after 2008, people didn't have money. Everyone got used to really low prices. And I'll give you a great example. I owned restaurants at that time. And if you tried to charge $14 or $15 for a great pastrami sandwich, which maybe we would have made $2 off of it if after everything's done and said, that same sandwich today, you can charge $22 for, filled 10 ounces of great
0: pastrami.
1: But
0: are you still making $2?
1: And no, you'd make a little bit more. But here's the thing. People would pay it now because they're used to it. They got used to where we are now. Now the question is keeping prices here, bringing them down a little bit. Gas prices will come down again and be able to go ahead and move forward. But, you know, it's a lot of money to retire. There's a lot of money once your income stops to live on. And that's my biggest fear is that most people aren't going to have that ability. We don't have pensions for people that anymore. That was protection for a lot of people.
0: Mm-hmm. It was. But don't you feel like on the flip side, there are so many other financial tools in the toolbox now than there used to be? It was so much more simple.
1: If you save...
0: Yeah.
1: Yes. If you save, you can convert the dollars you save into income. All right. Right now, the saying it costs about to retire is about you need about to have $1.5 million.
0: Where did that number come from?
1: I have no idea. That's what the producer said on the.
0: Is there a magic number though?
1: I know. I've heard there's a big number now. There is no magic number. You know, you see on social media, I have 1.2, I have 1.8. What should I do? How could I retire? At the end of the day, it depends on what you're going to get from Social Security and any pension money that you might have.
0: But also, you know, we talked about this on a previous show. I mean, there's so many factors, lifestyle factors that also go into it. I mean, are you in the go-go years or the no-go years? You know, or how do you want to travel? Because travel is so expensive now. I mean, I have a family of six, and I can't even fathom doing anything other than an economy flight ever for us, and I don't care how long we're flying, because you're talking $10,000 just to fly wherever you want to go for six people. I mean, that's not, and then that's just sitting in an anybody crunchy seat.
1: Business class, first class is reserved for the people that have gone through raising the kids, working all their lives, have been successful and have some extra money for the comfort. But it also helps those people, I've realized later on, if they fly that way, because I know a lot of people say, I can't fly for long distance unless it's that way.
0: Yeah.
1: Is because of physicality, okay? You know, if you go fly 10, 11 hours because you want to go on a beautiful trip, and you're in pain for 2 days afterwards, your back, your legs, whatever, it's not worth it. So that's what people kind of do, you know, do it. And if you don't have the money, and you can't do it. You know, it's what you want to do. Families cannot do anything but go economy. I don't care how much money you have.
0: But just life has gotten very expensive. So I don't know where these magic numbers come from.
1: Well, I'll tell you, the magic number is your lifestyle. No kids, all the kids are done and successful and you don't have to support them. Your house paid for, things are there. Your magic number is what you want to do. All right? Minus, so you come up with a, whatever you think your lifestyle is going to be. What does it cost to live? Okay, it costs you $10,000 to live without any extras. Okay, I want to do this, I want to do that. So it's an extra $5,000. That's $15,000. You need $180,000 a year to live. Okay? Seems like a lot of money. But as you know, it's not. You know, for people that are now no longer income, it becomes a lot of money. But it's for people that want to have a lifestyle that worked hard. So say out of that, they get between the two of them, they get $60,000 for the Social Security. Now they're down to 120. Say so one gets a pension of $60,000. Now they're down to 60. So now you have to have assets enough to be able to produce that $60,000 a year for you, which would be. You know, probably after taxes, $1.5 to $2 million.
0: Wow.
1: The question is, how do you get to the $1 million, $2 million? People aren't saving money. So everything's based on a 401k plan. Then we allow people to borrow from their 401k plan. That is why Trump has come up with the Trump accounts. Those accounts are going to be so, so good for our younger generation.
0: Let's talk about it. Why?
1: We are. Why? Well, first of all, if you're born last year, this year, next year, or the year after, while he's in, the government will start every account off at $1,000. Okay? You're allowed to put up to $5,000 a year into those accounts. Your parents could put it in. Grandparents could put it in. Friends, even corporations can make that a benefit for some people. Can put money in for a child's Trump account. $5,000 a year. You can do it up to the age 18. The money can be used for certain things, obviously, college and all. That's what's needed. I'd love to see people not even touch that money and look at that money as the money that they will have for when they're 65 years old.
0: And this is tax-free, tax-deferred?
1: Tax-deferred.
0: Okay, so the taxes get paid when?
1: They pay taxes when they get it, when they take money out. So at 65, that money that you put in, a $5,000 a year for 18 years, will turn into about $3-4 million for retirement. We are going to create wealth in this country, which is what I've always said we needed to do for a long period of time. Social Security is not creating wealth. It's giving people the ability to go ahead and say, I can spend all my money now. I don't need to worry about it. I don't need to save money. I can't save money. The government will take care of me. 401k plans are able to go ahead and supplement us when we get older. If you're not borrowing against it, if you're letting it invest correctly. Most people don't even know how to invest correctly in their 401k plans. Something we help people all the time with. But you have to look at it as a scenario that you're going to have to do something. Those Trump accounts are going to help our younger generations to have a lot of money down the road. And it's going to be great because what they will do with that is actually be able to, like we're saying, it's hard for 20-year-olds to buy houses. You think it's going to be any better for people in 20 years, right? So they can take what they're earning and what they're doing and just put some money away and then the rest of it they can spend because they know that other money's growing for them.
0: I love this. I want to take a quick commercial break, and we're going to talk more about this. But before I do, I just want to make sure everybody's got that phone number down at the bottom of the screen. It's 520-544-4909. We'll come back and talk more about why you want to call that phone number, because you need a financial plan that's going to get you where you want to go. We'll see you in a few.
2: As a good saver, you've been putting away money during your working years. Studies find that the biggest fear of retirees is running out of money. Market volatility isn't just the downward movement of stock prices, it's the size and frequency of change. The more dramatic the ups and downs, the higher the volatility. 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
0: Hello, and welcome back to Money Matters. I'm Sarah Peterson, here with Dean Greenberg of Greenberg Financial Group, and we're talking about the magic number for retirement, which really does not exist. But
1: no, and that's why we do the plan, because we'll tell you what you need, what you're able to get. We'll tell you what your magic number is from what you've earned through all your lifetime and what you want to do. I can't emphasize this enough. We don't plan for retirement. We plan for your lifestyle after you no longer have income, or after a certain age and you have income. We're just planning for your lifestyle when you turn 65, 70, and what you're going to do afterwards. So when people think and dream about retirement, I keep saying, don't dream about that. Dream about what lifestyle you want. And then understand there's a price tag to every lifestyle, and that's what you got to get to and earn.
0: It's interesting because I feel like throughout the different phases of your life, and your financial life sort of follows suit to this. You start out working, you know, making your own money is very gratifying. You want to sometimes reward yourself. And usually that's with a car, or, you know, like some thing, maybe a piece of jewelry to say, hey, I met this milestone. And then as you get older, you realize, hey, I already have a car, have a watch, have a thing, don't need any more things, want experiences, right? And it does evolve and change as you get older.
1: I found as a parent, the most important thing to me was doing things with my kids for experiences. Mm-hmm. They're going to remember that.
0: Yep.
1: I tell them now, I'm spending your inheritance on you and me now, because at the end of the day, that's what you're going to remember.
0: 100%.
1: Okay? Because the biggest thing I see in my business, when people leave lots of money to people, they don't know what to do with it. They either never spend a dime of it, which is ridiculous, or they spend too much and then broke.
0: And 9 times out of 10, if you ask that person, hey, if you could have your dad back and not have any of this money, or you could have this money and your dad's gone, that person just wants their dad back. So
1: you say 9 out of 10, I say 6 out of 10.
0: I'm trying to, you know, have faith in humanity a little bit, but you know, but it's just like we need, I mean, really is like kind of crazy how there is a time in midlife where time just does start speeding up so fast you can't keep up with it. And you realize, I got to do the things I can do now.
1: The time your kids get out of college to the time you're 65, 70 years old goes so fast. So fast. It's unbelievable. Because you have everything that's going on. Next thing you wake up, no one's around. Then what? Next thing you wake up, oh my gosh, I'm 65, 70 and now the only thing you wake up every day hoping you have is your health.
0: My mom used to say when I was growing up, if you have your health, you have everything. And I used to think, oh my gosh, that's so silly. Like, it sounds so trite. And now I'm like, oh wow, I'm to that stage where I realize. And that's the other part of the program is that, you know, healthcare is very expensive in this country. Yeah. And we're living so much longer. And I don't know if you saw, but Elon Musk was talking about in the next 5 years, in 5 years from now, you're going to be able to decide whether you want to live to 105, to 110. There will be so much opportunity to keep people living way longer than they ever have.
1: If your body holds up.
0: Well, because of AI, they're going to figure things out so much faster. It's going to be like, oh, yeah, you got a tumor. Boom, take it out. Yeah, oh, yeah, you got
1: I know, but but your organs still have to hold up. Your bones have to hold up. It's the things that you got to do. There's, you know, and yes, it will happen because now, you know, it's kind of common for people to live into their 80s, you know?
0: Oh, 80s is young. Yeah. I mean, 80s is a baby to me.
1: You know?
0: But I think there's a fear for a lot of people. What if I live too long? We have a family member who she's 83, amazing. You would never know her age, lives on her own. But, you know, sometimes you start to worry, what if she's going to need help? And my kids said, will she have home care? Will she have, you know? And when you start to get to look at those prices, that's where you start to get real scared. You know,
1: well,
0: because my
1: generation.
0: Well,
1: that's another part of what you're planning for. But if you're planning for your lifestyle, okay, and that's there, if you need that, you're not doing the other things.
0: Right.
1: If you need home care, you're not traveling.
0: Right.
1: So the money just go to into a different area. Plus, you know, depends if you have insurance and stuff of some type. And what kind of kids you have. You know, what kind of family you have.
0: Yeah.
1: You know? And, you know, my biggest thing is I can't handle it when kids are so, it's such a burden to them to take care of their parents. It bothers me more than anything. Oh, I got to go over there. I got to take care of him. Oh, I got to live it. Oh, I know it's tough. But do you think as a parent it wasn't tough raising you? Okay? You know, it's like I keep reminding kids this all the time. Not just my kids, all kids that I coach, all the people. Your parents are the most important thing to you. And when they get older, they need you, and they will need you. You better go ahead and be good to them and help them. Just don't throw them in a home and say there's nothing I can do.
0: My mom's out there listening going, yeah, thanks, Dean.
1: Well, you don't realize it till you get older. You know what I mean? And, you know, and the relationship you have. But that all costs money, too. Everything we do costs money.
0: It's interesting, though, whoever would have thought that there would be a fear of longevity. I'm going to outlive my money. How do I know that I'm still going to have, you know, my husband and I talk a lot about it, but I do think that as our that age, that median age goes up, people will start to say, I'm going to retire a little bit later. My stepdad retired at 57. Okay, that's not too far off for me. I can't even imagine. Correct.
1: Yes.
0: But I just don't know. We're living so long. Why right. stop working at 57 if you're going to live till 90?
1: How long is he still alive?
0: Yeah.
1: Okay.
0: 79.
1: And what's he do?
0: Lives life. I don't know. I mean, yeah. I feel like part of retirement, if you have planned financially, you also have to plan, you know, personally. Who
1: yes.
0: am I? What am
1: That's
0: I going to do?
1: That's lifestyle. That's why I hate it. To me, it's like retirement. You retired. All right. You retired. That means you're done. What are you preparing for? You're preparing for a lifestyle, but if you don't, what are you preparing for? Death. And I hate that. Because really, what happened? We all know we're going to pass away one day. But live up to it. Always plan. Because I I've told my whole family this. I know that I'm going to plan for things and think we're going to do things and create things that I want to do. Because right now I have a 10-year plan, you know what I mean, on things I want to get done and do things. I might not get there. There will be something at the end of the line that I didn't get to do. And that's okay. But as long as I keep thinking about things to do, that means I'm still able to do it. You have to have money to do it. You have to, and you can't go broke. You can't spend all your money. You got to go ahead and be smart about it.
0: I think you're probably touching a nerve with a lot of people because they're sitting there going, you know what? I know that I want to live this lifestyle when I retire, but I've never actually talked to somebody about it. I've never actually discussed how do we invest differently to plan for those years right. than we did when we were younger. So this is a conversation that a lot of people haven't yet had, and this is important to discuss why
1: and
0: we need to
1: do this. And when people come talk to us, we talk to them about, do they want to travel? I talk to them about what kind of travel they want. And I know about how much it's going to cost.
0: Knowing you, you probably yeah. plan their trips for them. I mean,
1: yes,
0: you probably
1: we do
0: give them
1: if
0: their
1: they
0: itinerary.
1: Want me to. we started a travel advisory service. Mel, my wife did. Okay.
0: See, I didn't even know that, but how did I know?
1: I know you didn't. It just, yeah, because we travel so much. We do stuff. She writes. She's an author. She goes places. We put all it together. And then we help people. It's always about helping people.
0: Well, we're going to take a quick commercial break, but you need to come back. We're going to talk more about the importance of a financial plan and how to get to that yummy financial lifestyle that you want to get to because you worked so, so hard for it. 520-544-4909. We'll see you in just a couple minutes.
3: This is Money Matters with Dean Greenberg of the Greenberg Financial Group. I'm Spike Spangle. Dean, what really got you started in this industry?
1: It was because I was working for Ford Motor Company. I had ordered all the dealerships and I kind of looked at things and I said, this is not what I want. So I went back and got my MBA in finance and investments and said, I'm going to work on Wall Street. I didn't really know the journey I was going to have until later on, 1987, when the market crashed.
3: Yeah. Black Monday.
1: The only person in the company of 600 and some odd brokers. I was buying IBM, and I opened a $500,000 account. So they say to me, hey, this is unbelievable. How did you do this? What did you do? I just said, because I thought it was the right thing to do. Down 20%, it was probably a good time to buy, and I was more of a technician and an advisor and an educator at that time. Long story short, they tell me a week later I never owned the stock. The back offices back then could not handle a billion shares a day. So a week and a half later, they tell me I don't own it, and I needed to call a client to tell them they didn't own the stock. And I told them that they should pay the client. Next day I came in, my box of stuff was in there, and they told me I was fired. And I went to go see the guy I knew to go get a job. And he said, Dean, I'd hire you tomorrow, but you need to start your own business. I laughed at him and said, how am I going to start my own business? I only have $5,000. He said, figure it out. We're all salesmen. You educate. You care about the markets. You care about your clients. So I guess I figured it out.
0: Hello and welcome back to Money Matters. I'm Sarah Peterson here with Dean Greenberg. We are talking about lifestyle and how you retire into a lifestyle. And if you don't really know what you want that lifestyle to be, then you need to pause before making that decision. Because how are you going to plan financially if you don't have a vision for what you want your life to be?
1: I'll tell you what my experience is with people. When they retire, they don't spend that much money. They kind of get their feet wet. They might do one thing. Okay, this is what we planned on doing. We're going to do it. Then, whether it's a kitchen or travel or car, whatever it is, they do one thing. And then they don't spend money for 2 or 3 years because they want to see how they feel, you know, where the budgets. Then they start spending more money. And what I've seen is people from 65 to 75, it's a bell curve, is when they spend the most money going up.
0: 65 to 75?
1: Right. They have their health. They still have their energy, and that's when they spend more money. On the other side of 75 to 85, they start decreasing it. After 85, you're hardly spending that much money on the things that you're spending from 65 to 75.
0: Maybe on healthcare
1: right.
0: Now, yeah.
1: Right, it's a difference you're spending it on. So the extras you spend early, it's a bell curve, so it goes up and then it comes down to about 75, maybe 80, I'll give the top to most people, but it's around 75, give or take a few years on each side, that they stop going on these trips because it becomes difficult to go from place to place to place. They go see the things that they've always wanted to see, or they do the things that they want to do. You know what I mean? Even, you know, U of A's in the Final Four. Even if you just went there for the weekend, that was going to cost you $5,000-$6,000 by the time you were done.
0: Stop it.
1: By the time you're done with tickets, depending on if you had a scalpel or not, the airlines, the hotels, the going out and partying, eating, from Thursday to, you know, usually you would leave on Tuesday. Because some people might have left early because we lost. But think about that. Everything costs so much money. Go to Disneyland.
0: We're going in a few weeks. I don't want to talk about it.
1: With six people, it's going to cost you $40,000.
0: Well, Costco now has Disney tickets really reasonable. If you get them in advance, it's a pretty good trip.
1: Yeah, what about the hotel?
0: I know.
1: What about breakfast with Goofy that costs you $150 a person?
0: Look,
1: and you're going to do it. I promise you.
0: Look, but here's the thing. That's what we were talking about before is like, you know, I'm doing the things now because I'm realizing how quickly they grow up and get out of the house. And then there's going to be different priorities, right, when they're out. And then hopefully there's a segment of time where we can decide what we want to do based on just our needs. But
1: the only suggestion I always say to parents, if you want to help your kids once they're out on their own, do it in a manner that it would be like money you have put away that you think that, you know, for them to inherit later on for positive things. Like helping with a down payment for a house, mm-hmm. Okay? Do not do things that are negative. Don't pay off their credit cards. Mm-hmm. If you pay off their credit cards, they're only going to go ahead and let them run up again and come begging for someone to pay them off again. Don't enable them to do the wrong thing. Enable them, help them do the right things, you know? And put investments away. You know what? Now, and I already told everyone in the family with my grandkids, your toys are getting cut in half over Christmas, and everyone give you money to put into your Trump accounts.
0: I love that.
1: Okay? So if you spend $200 on a kid for Christmas, buy him 100 stuff and put the 100 other 100 into the Trump account.
0: I think it's like a case study. I've got four kids, and you could see if you gave each one of them $5, where that $5 would go. One would leave it there and it would turn into $8 in a few years. One would spend it immediately on a Starbucks. One would, you know what I mean? It's so much of spending is just who we are inherently, emotionally. And we've really got to teach them.
1: I love Amazon. But it's going to probably become the number one reason people get divorced in the future.
0: It's so easy to click that button by now.
1: Okay, are you kidding me? I can't tell you how many of my friends are like, how many Amazon packages do you get a day? We're going crazy. It doesn't stop. It is so many people. And multiple times during the day. And the dogs go crazy every time the Amazon person comes.
0: It is, it's way scary. But on the flip side, if you were walking up and down the aisles in, say, Target or something, you may pick up a whole bunch of stuff that you
1: don't
0: need.
1: You have to get there to do it.
0: Yeah, you got to make the effort.
1: Okay, now it's not, you don't even have to get up.
0: It is just so interesting. This generation has so much to contend with. And I think it's so important to say that it's never too early to start planning because there is no perfect time.
1: It's people that are in their 30s, and have children and are growing, they need to come in. We had someone that come in, they're making some pretty good money. He's 30-something, 125, 140 grand. He had 40, 50 grand in debt.
0: Wow.
1: So we had to redo his debt situation. We had to go ahead and go to a no-fee credit card so he stopped paying all those interest rates. Get that down. Get him to stop increasing the amount of money he's putting away for retirement. Then you can start investing for somebody. Mm-hmm. But right now, you know, they don't realize how much that's hurting them. So you got to set up the budget. But you know what he didn't have? He didn't have life insurance. He's got three kids or four kids.
0: Oh, wow.
1: He had no life insurance. I said, the first thing you're buying is life insurance. Go get cheap life insurance, that $1 million for your family.
0: Especially because it's a lot cheaper.
1: And he's younger. Yeah, he was younger. Absolutely. I said, because you came and live on the 100-some-odd thousand you're on now. What is your family going to do if you're not here?
0: Listen, these are conversations everybody needs to hear. And this is something to not be intimidated by, but to be excited by. Because if you're not on the right path to where you want to be to retirement, it's better to learn now, right? Until we know to get on there. And I think we got to take that intimidation and that fear factor off the table. Because all this is really just educating yourself.
1: Education is the most important thing. We take the time to educate you until you understand it. You can ask 100 questions. We'll keep answering for you to understand. Because if you are comfortable and understand, then that's where the trust comes in. And when you have trust between an advisor and a client, then you can make everything work.
0: You know what? I love how you educate. We could all use it. And I hope that you have learned something because I know I always do. 520-544-4909. Give us a call and we hope to see you soon on the next Money Matters.

0: Him out. I'm Roger Stern, Fox News. The U.S. walking with Nigeria killed a top ISIS terrorist. The president announcing this.
1: President Trump saying on Truth Social, this was a complicated joint mission carried out by the U.S. military and the armed forces of Nigeria. The president indicates sources have been tracking Abu Bilal al-Manuki's, keeping the U.S. and Nigeria informed of what the ISIS leader has been doing. The president of Nigeria saying al-Manuki, along with several of his lieutenants, were killed during a strike on his compound in Lake Chad Basin. President Trump says al-Manuki, the second in command of ISIS globally, will, quote, no longer terrorize the people of Africa or help plan operations to target Americans.
0: Fox's Madeline Rivera. Meanwhile, Israel says it killed the leader of the Hamas military wing. This from an airstrike. Israel says he was one of the last remaining Hamas commanders who helped plan the October 7th attack, which killed 1,200 people nearly 3 years ago. President Trump is reflecting on his summit with Chinese leader Xi Jinping and their discussion on Iran, which is blocking the Strait of Hormuz, sending gasoline prices sharply higher.
2: When you tell somebody you're going to have to pay a little more, not that much more, a little more for gasoline for a very short period of time, because we want to stop the threat of being blown to pieces by a lunatic, by a crazy person, and they are crazy, using nuclear weapons, everybody says that's fine.
0: Critics say that summit accomplished very little, a gallon of regular costing more than $4.50. And as many worry about the dangers of AI, Pope Leo has created a study group in artificial intelligence. He's preparing an encyclical which will likely call for an ethics-based approach to AI. 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
4: Always fun to be with you as well, too, Jeff, and with all of our fine listeners here in the greater Tucson area. So let's talk about today's financial markets, Jeff. I mean, everywhere people turn right now, they're hearing about inflation, interest rates, tariffs, geopolitical instability, recession fears, and political uncertainty. A lot of retirees here in Tucson are nervous. What is the big picture right now for people nearing retirement or already in retirement?
5: Well, again, I'm going to always go back to, if you have a plan, you shouldn't worry. If you plan to retire, you ought to have a plan. If you don't have a plan, you're kind of planning failure, in my opinion, because there's just too many things that are unknown that'll happen along the way. Earlier this week, we had the inflation numbers come in pretty hot. I mean, 3.8 as opposed to 3.2 in March. That means they're getting worse. Most of it is attributed to gas prices, obviously, and that's about 50% of the overall inflation is due to 50% raise in gas prices. If we think about it, the energy sector and gasoline, as far as a percentage of the inflation numbers, 28%. Gas prices, airline fares up 20%. Retirees like to travel. They like to drive places. So that's going to affect them from the standpoint of that inflation is going to affect them pretty directly. Now, if we look at food, which is also affected by prices of gas, the biggest ones were tomatoes and coffee. I mean, tomatoes are up 40% from an annual basis, coffee up 22%, beef 17%. Those are big numbers when those are the things that people eat on a regular basis, meat, tomatoes, and well, I don't see potatoes on here, meat, potatoes, I guess fresh vegetables are up 11. That's not good. Hot dogs are up 10. Anyway, it's not a good number when you're looking at the type of things that are increasing in prices. If it happened to be recreational properties or cabins or RVs and that kind of thing, which are totally discretionary, you wouldn't think too much about it because you can still get by without all those things, but you can't get by without Well, some people could get by without coffee, but coffee is a pretty important thing to most people in the morning. Get them going. And beef, it's one of those staple foods people like to eat. So we saw inflation go up. We haven't seen really robust numbers in the jobs market, the job creation, the job increases, the salary increases, things like that are not looking very good. More and more people are struggling to make ends meet. Debt and everything from mortgage defaults and refinances and credit card defaults are higher than ever. Even margin buying on the stock market, people borrowing money even to buy stocks to try to keep propping them up, is at an all-time high. So we've got a lot of things that are worrisome. And I've said this before, this is not anything new for the last few years. I thought when 2022 happened and the market started crashing, it got interrupted by some creative money printing and a bunch of BS and market manipulation. And we started coming around and there was no earnings to speak of for the first couple of years. We're finally now starting to see earnings, but now they're projecting these earnings to go through the roof forever based on predictions and hype. And the market continues to roll forward at unprecedented levels. So much so that one sector, the tech sector, semiconductors mainly, drove the entire index, all the indexes. There's 11 sectors in the market, yet only one is probably driving everything. The healthcare sector took a backseat. I think it might start popping again. Consumer staples maybe start popping again a little bit. But the things, the cycles, it isn't just cycling or spreading itself out amongst the sectors. It's very thinly traded and very overbought. I think there was a 60% growth in just the last few months in the semiconductor sector, which means there's probably going to be a sell-off. So there's a lot of things that are worrisome, especially in light of the fact that inflation numbers are not looking good. Inflation generally requires or ends up with the Fed increasing interest rates, not lowering them, and increasing interest rates, especially with people with variable loans, companies that have to borrow money on a variable basis, meaning they have to pay whatever the current interest rate is. They don't get to lock in their rates forever in most cases. So all these companies need new debt. So if they're going to borrow at a higher and higher rate, then that's going to exacerbate the inflation. It's going to make things cost so much that nobody can afford to buy them. And then there'll be a recession, which is really the end result of all the things that we've been seeing, this multi-bubble bubble, an everything bubble, as most people call it. Warren Buffett's going to cash. He's somewhere between 30 and 40% cash in Berkshire Hathaway. They got Ray Dalio, his group, biggest hedge fund on the planet, I believe, still, and they're raising cash. So all the smart money's raising cash. You see a lot of the smart money go into the bond market, even though the bond market's been very soft, but it's a lot more stable than a 50% market crash if semiconductors sell off and take the market with it. So the semiconductors, mostly chip business, which is going to drive the AI. The energy sector really did well last year, and it's been on pause for a while. A little bit of energy. Some of the energy companies have bounced a little bit. But in general, you see a lot of the energy companies that were the talk of the town a year ago aren't even in the conversation anymore. So we're seeing the sectors that are driving AI come and go, and we're seeing the chip sector be the hot one right now. I think there will still be a market for the chip sector, but who's going to get all the market share? You know, it seems like every company is pricing in 100% market share of whatever they're dominant in, or even what they're not dominant in. Every chip company thinks they're going to get 100% of the chip sales. Well, they're not. They're going to have to share them with all the other chip companies. So it remains to be seen what shakes out, but I've been saying for a while, we're due for a crash. We never really finished the one we started in 2022. Nevertheless, we've been making good headway in the market by managing very carefully, by getting up early every morning and watching what's going on in the market, watching where the money's moving from and to. You know, we're keeping an eye on that, but you know, it's still worrisome. In fact, I'm probably spending more time looking at the market now than I have been in the past, just because it's really in such a precarious position. I feel that we have to be a lot more careful with money right now, especially the money that's at risk. Now, the good part about planning and the way we set up plans,

0: Today's AI is a new player in the game, betting against you, betting against your trades. There's algorithms that are making the market interesting. We have margin buying at all-time levels, meaning that the brokerage firms will loan anybody, even kids in a basement trading on their iPhones on Robinhood accounts, will loan them money to buy stocks. I might be exaggerating a little bit there, but it seems to be a little bit out of control. So I think going into a time when everything's kind of perched precariously on the edge of a cliff, and now we get high inflation, which generally leads to tightening of monetary policy. It may or may not. I don't know what the new Fed chairman's going to do. We'll have to see. Jerome Powell was, I guess he took pride in not kissing Trump's rear and doing everything he said. And I think in retrospect, probably smart to do so. I think if we'd have lowered interest rates, we would have caused incredible inflationary pressures, probably much higher stock market if Trump would have had his way. But then again, he's got investments. All his friends are investors. You know, the stock market making new highs all the time is kind of a good thing for a president to tout at any speech that they give about the economy or whatever. So, you know, I get what the president wants. I get what the economy wants. I see what the economy is doing, however, and it's definitely worrisome. So again, we had some interesting things happen just with the recent data. We've also got the Strait of Hormuz problem with the Iran war. That's not anything that's friendly to the stock market yet. Doesn't seem to be hurting. It seems the stock market just shrugs it off and moves on. So I'm not sure if the weakness we saw in the market this week with the inflation numbers is just the start of things to come, or if we're going to just bounce right out of it, or if we're just going to have a couple of what we call those dead cat bounces and we're actually turning the corner into a downtrend. So again, it's important to be watching that if you do have money at risk, or at least have somebody you trust watching it for you that understands your risk tolerance and how much you can withstand as far as market risk, losses, volatility, and hopefully whatever you have in the market at this point is not jeopardizing, or market crash would not jeopardize your income or your peace of mind or your ability to live life on your terms. So going back to your question, you know, with all these geopolitical issues, recession fears, yeah, I've got fears. I've had recession fears for 3 or 4 years. It's bound to happen. Every indicator says we're going to have one. And, you know, am I Chicken Little, the sky is falling? No, we're making the best of it during these times. I think our people that have managed portfolios are very happy, but also hopefully I'm taking the worry off of their shoulders to a certain degree, watching these things, and they listen to the radio. They know what I'm thinking, and most of them do. So anyway, geopolitical events, more could happen, I suppose. We don't know what's going to happen after this China trip with what's going on with Russia, Middle East, and even the European countries trying not to side with us anymore. And I don't know if Trump has quite the clout he thinks he does on the world stage, because people are getting a little bit more skeptical about what he's doing, especially with this Iranian thing. Whether it's real, whether it's just driven by Israel, whether it's really a real threat, we have to just assume that behind the closed doors, our government leaders know what's really happening and are doing the right thing for us. We elect them to do that. But the more I watch it, the more I'm skeptical that anything's in our best interest. And I don't know who's the benefactor of it. But bottom line is, we've got to see the big picture. We've got to make a plan so that no matter what happens, that your financial house is in order, that the foundation is set, that the walls are built strong, and the roof's not going to blow off in the next market correction.
1: Well, Jeff, I think the big takeaway from our conversation here today is that retirement planning has become more complicated because retirees are now dealing with multiple risks all at once. We've got stubborn inflation. We saw it going down. Now it's made a U-turn. It's coming back up. And Kevin Warsh says that more than likely, we're not going to reduce interest rates this year. We've got market volatility. You were up early in the morning trying to head off some losses, rising healthcare costs, and political uncertainty. Did you see any of this coming our way, Jeff, at the turn of the year 2025 turning into 26? And what do you see for the future? More of the same here for the rest of this year? I know you don't have a crystal ball, but what do you think?
0: Well, you know, at the turn of the year, the markets had been soft for 3 or 4 months, and they've stayed soft. And we just had this crazy, in fact, the market indexes sold off about 10% or more between January and March, and then they kind of zoomed back and went back to these new highs. Now, the new highs are not substantially new. I mean, they're only a few percent higher than the old new highs, even if you add up the last 50 new highs, because they're just very small increments. But the fact is we're back up to a high point, and it got there so quick. It's just kind of an unprecedented sharp upswing. It just doesn't usually go up that fast. It typically goes down that fast. But there was just a ton of money, and I think market manipulation that went on to get those indexes back up, again, driven by the semiconductor industry mostly. Was it helped out by some good earnings reports? Yeah, there's some companies that have gotten involved in the AI and are merging and making deals and committing all their chip sales or purchases from certain companies, and that's making the market look pretty strong. So whether it is long-term or not, that remains to be seen. But yeah, at the first of the year, it was weak. I kind of was thinking that smart money was just going to keep following the gold and silver, and we did very good in that in the first couple of months, and then it sold off, you know, in the rotation back to the tech markets. You know, we haven't even seen strength come back in.

0: the gold and silver market, which I thought was probably going to continue. And it may, but I'm getting a little more skeptical about that now, too. It depends if central banks are going to keep propping those prices up. Gold was well over $5,000 an ounce, and now it's in the high fours, but it's not even close to five yet. We had silver, now it's in the 80 range. It was down in the 70s after it had gone up to 107. I remember the last time I saw a quote, we've taken advantage of those upswings, but we're still kind of waiting for the next rotation into probably the defensive sectors. And that gives us a little bit more indication that smart money's getting a little bit wary of the market and that we might want to follow their lead. We've already seen a lot of smart money going to cash, a lot of smart money going to bonds. It seems to be maybe a lot of it was profit taking from the gold and silver sector, but that might end up being another hedge if the market gets a little squirrely. The market is a squirrely place. And every once in a while, you just have to kind of take a deep breath, kind of reassess where things are. I think if you're working and you're just a close your eyes and set it and forget it investor, just go with the indexes and know that in 20 or 30 or 40 years, everything's going to be okay. But if you're needing that money here and there and you want that money to grow and you don't want it to take any big losses because you might need it at any given time, we don't want you to put the money you might need tomorrow in the market. But the bottom line is we don't want to take big losses along the way, but we also want to take advantage of those upsides when they're there. And we've seen some crazy markets lately. Sometimes they go up with no reason and sometimes they go down with no reason. And sometimes you have a reason to go down and they still don't. You know, to make rhyme or reason out of the market's kind of a crazy thing. It's a mind game and certainly keeps you on your toes. But let's see going forward, is the market going to get better? I just heard somebody, a pretty well-known person, I won't name names, but you can probably Google. There's a few gurus that are pretty well market savvy that think this 60% run-up in the semiconductors is going to result in probably a 40 or 50% retraction in that sector for the rest of the year. That'll definitely, because it's such a big part of the market, it's probably going to be the catalyst of any type of market or a sell-off that would affect the indexes overall. And we may be seeing the start of that. There's an old adage that you go away in May because the summertime is usually a soft spot in the market. And the market usually does the best between November and May, which we've kind of been through. The November through March wasn't very good, but the March through May was, or at least the first part of May was good till this week. Yeah, we'll just see where it goes from here. I don't know that we're going to get that renewed buying like we did in April, but yeah, we might. We'll just have to see how it goes and see day to day. I mean, you really can't predict it. So my opinion is the market's got to correct eventually. I don't know when that'll happen, but we're going to be watching and we're going to be ready.
1: 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All right, Jeff, let's get back to our conversation. For someone listening right now here in the Tucson area who's worried about inflation, taxes, market volatility, and whether they can truly retire comfortably, what should they be doing next?
0: Calling us. I mean, it's what we do. We walk people through a plan where you can take all the guaranteed income sources you have, add some of your investments to more guaranteed income sources, at least know what your spending plan can be on a guaranteed basis, and then the what-if money can be invested to your liking. While we do that, we also know that paying the government a big chunk of your money is not a wise thing because they don't spend it as wisely as you do. So we would say saving taxes is a big part of that distribution program to make it as tax efficient as possible, to make sure that you're not overpaying Uncle Sam and you're keeping most of the money that you've earned and worked a lifetime for in your family and in your community, doing the things that you want to do, working for you, not you working for it, and then basically working for the government half a year. So you did that while you were working. We don't want you to do that in retirement. We want you to keep everything that you can. So it might require some Roth conversions from your IRAs, may require paying some taxes now on money that you will probably have to pay taxes on more money at a higher bracket later if you don't take advantage of the good tax rates that we have currently compared to what we've had in the past and what we'll probably have in the future. A good tax efficient income plan, smart investing with certain, you know, risk barriers or buffers that limit your risk on the downside or eliminate the risk on your downside. Some people don't like any risk. And now with the new indexed annuities that are out there and indexed annuities, you don't have to hate the word annuity, even though everybody who doesn't sell them hates them. But annuities are a good thing to secure assets. A fixed annuity is not a security. It's actually a more secure product than a security. Securities have risk. and fixed annuities don't. Anything that says fixed doesn't have risk. CDs don't have risk. They're also not a security. So I think they kind of use a word game to try to help us think that, oh, money and securities are the secure way to invest, but it's absolutely the opposite. So if you want principal protection, index annuities, LERPs have principal protection on the cash balance of the account. You have to consider the cost of any of these products. Some have fees, some don't. LERPs have cost of insurance. So that kind of depends on your age and insurability, whether or not that makes sense. But when you take it all into consideration, how protected are you? How much income can you take? Is it tax efficient? How long will it last? And does it build an income that if you outlive your nest egg, will it continue to pay you income? And we like products like that. Social Security at this point does. Maybe they'll limit it to, sorry, you only get 30 years. Or maybe they'll say, oh, you can't make more than X amount per year. I've heard rumors that people have heard or read that. I haven't seen that in writing, but that they're going to limit the payout. I think they're going to continue to do so. I think it might be means tested at some point, especially when the trust fund runs out in about 5 years or so. I think 5 to 7 years, they think the trust fund's actually going to go negative, where the taxpayers paying into Social Security is going to be less than the people needing Social Security. And part of that is because people are living much longer than projected, and they keep on having to give cost of living adjustments based on inflation. And with inflation going up, that means the drain or the pressure on the Social Security trust fund is going to be higher as well. So we can't do too many 9% Social Security adjustments like we did during Biden when we had that 9% inflation year on Social Security, which is pretty significant. So you can't have too many years like that and expect that trust fund to stay intact unless we either raise Social Security taxes on businesses or employees, or we means test it for the retirees. So keep that in mind when you make those plans. But, you know, inflation is back to that. If you're worried about all these different things and you have a plan that gives you, you're guaranteed, I have to have this much money to live. Do you have to have inflation as you go? Honestly, what I've seen, if inflation can remain at the 2 to 4 range or lower, and 2 to 4 is actually pretty average for the last 40 years. We have a few big years and a few moments where we have inflation that kind of gets out of whack, but then it usually goes back down to a normal range again. And all it takes is a recession typically to do that. We haven't had that recession because we keep on propping up the market and keep on creating more inflationary pressures in order not to have the recession, which is kind of a catch-22. Unfortunately, recessions sound like a bad thing, but they're really a good thing because they kind of reset everything to a normal basis where we can think straight again and actually do planning that was a little less stressful, a little bit more predictable. But bottom line is there's enough things that guarantee income, that guarantee against losses, that can make you at least feel comfortable going into retirement. And then as you build an inflation plan, keep in mind that as you get older, you're going to probably be spending less on those things that are discretionary. Travel, you have to go see your grandkids now when they're little. Well, when they're big, they'll come see you, right? So you want to go to Europe every year a couple of times, but pretty soon you've been to all the places you want to go and it's just too hard to travel. You don't like going there anymore, so you don't spend the big bucks on travel. Maybe you don't golf as often as you used to, so you don't need a new set of clubs every year. Whatever. Bottom line is I've seen people spend less and less in 20 and 30 years into retirement than they did when they started retirement, in spite of the fact that inflation's been at 2 to 4% for those years. And maybe the cost of living overall for a general person doing the same things as they did when they were 60s could be up 50 or 60% by then. Yet, for some reason, it's not for those people that are in their 70s, 80s, and even 90s. It seems to get a little cheaper. Until, of course, you move into assisted living or a care home type situation or a Splendido or a Encanto or someplace like that where you go in and have everything done for you. And that might be your final place where you just kind of go in and relax. Your final resort lifestyle living is your final years, perhaps, when that gets expensive again. But bottom line is the inflation factor isn't necessarily that your expenses don't have to keep up inflation. In reality, they typically don't because you don't spend as much as you get older. Until you get really old, then you spend more. So it kind of goes like a U. You know, you start out spending more and then it goes down. And inflation may affect that. But what I like to do is just kind of straight line your income. Hopefully the Social Security continue to give some cost of living adjustments. And then you have Roth IRAs. You might have some other accounts, investments and things that you can just kind of leave alone and grow. And that could be your buffer for those inflationary years or those times when you need that extra money to fix something or go on that unexpected trip when your granddaughter says she wants to get married in London and Westminster Abbey or something and you have to go. So, you know, and it's expensive, but whatever, you know, I'm making up stories, but you get the picture. You never know when those things might come up happening. So you like to have that little buffer fund that can grow and be there for you rather than just tie everything up into a guaranteed income. But the best thing about coming in and getting a plan, like you said, what should somebody do? If they call us, they'll come in and get a plan. What we'll do is we'll show them a reality of what a what if lifestyle would be. What if it could be really good and it could be really bad? Are you willing to take the chances on it being really bad just to have a potential of it being really good? And that is just keep everything in the market and hope it doesn't crash and hope you don't need your money when the market's down. Well, that probably got you to retirement, but it may not get you through retirement. So if we structure it where we've seen happy people stay happy for decades, we've kind of learned what makes people happy, and it isn't necessarily swinging for the fences anymore. It's buttoning and hitting singles and getting on base. It's just not getting out, right? It's winning the game by just staying on base, staying in the base pass, keeping in the game. You don't have to hit home runs. You start swinging for the fences, you strike out, and bad things could happen when you try too hard. And sometimes people in retirement do. So again, step back, assess your situation, figure out what's reasonable. And if you're not sure, then ask us and we'll show you what's reasonable. Over the last 30 or 40 years, we've figured a lot of things out. We figured out what people can typically live on. We figured out that if we have X amount in savings and X amount in Social Security and X amount in pension, that your lifestyle will be X and you'll have this much extra money as a buffer. It might be a few hundred thousand now, but it might turn into millions over the period of a few decades that you'll have as a little buffer in case things don't go quite as planned. We always know things don't go quite as planned. The only thing certain about retirement is the uncertainty part of it. And there's just too many things that we can't predict. And so that's why what we do is we guarantee as many of those aspects as we can. And we plan for as many aspects as we can. We guarantee income. We plan for taxes. And we make sure that you're sitting in a good place going forward. So that no matter what happens, you're not going to wake up in the morning and go, oh my gosh, I got to go back to work. Or, oh my gosh, I got to move in with my kids. Or, oh, maybe we need to downsize, get some money out of the house. We just lost too much in the market. I don't know what's going to happen. And then you worry yourself sick. And then you end up dying from stress or something like that. So again, we want to make your retirement comfortable. But the first thing is, if you're not really sure even what your budget is, we can build you a plan and say, hey, this is a reasonable budget. And this is a reasonable income plan based on what you have. We find more often when people come in, and about honestly, half the people come in and say, we don't know if we can retire. What's a reasonable income plan with this asset base if we do the things that you're good at doing? And we'll show them. And we've actually had people even recently in tears going like, oh my gosh, I didn't know we'd done so well. I didn't know we were that good off. I was just wanting to scrimp and save. I never felt like I could help my kids. I never felt like I could travel as much. I didn't know I could go to Florida and see my grandbaby be born next week because I thought it would cost too much. It looks like we have plenty. And you might find out that you have plenty more, especially if you guarantee the monthly bills part, then you have a lot more to deal with on a discretionary basis where you can do those fun things and maybe build some padding for inflation or for those what-if events that come up that you don't want to have to miss. Again, it's just all about living life on your own terms, but sometimes you don't even know what those terms are until you've done the plan.
1: 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Jeff, time for a break. We'll come back here on Premier Retirement. We've got listener questions, and then later on, is your 401k actually ready for retirement, or are you just hoping it is? 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
2: Israeli officials say a Hamas commander who helped plan the October 7th attacks has been killed. Israel Defense Forces said in a news release this morning that Iz al-Din al-Haddad was killed Friday in a precise strike in Gaza City. The IDF says Haddad was the head of the Hamas military wing and had surrounded himself with hostages to prevent his elimination. The IDF chief of staff called Haddad the master murderer and called his death an important closing of a circle. President Trump says one of the leaders of ISIS has been killed in Nigeria. In an announcement Friday night, the president said Abu Bilal al-Manuki had been killed by U.S. and Nigerian forces in a meticulously planned and very complex mission. Trump called al-Manuki the most active terrorist in the world and second in command of ISIS, who thought he could hide in Africa. U.S. Africa Command said other ISIS leaders were also killed in the attack.
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1: 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My name is Jeff Shade. 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You'll find this show and all of our past shows so you can stay on top of your journey towards a prosperous and confident retirement. Our phone number, 520-780-9059. That's a number you can call right now to request your Premier Retirement Roadmap. Absolutely no cost and no obligation. Okay, Jeff, time for listener questions. William's listening to us in Rancho Vistoso, and William says, my wife and I are both 63, debt-free, with $1.5 million invested and enough pension income to cover our lifestyle without touching investments. A CFP is recommending putting 30% into a fixed index annuity for risk reduction. Given that we already have guaranteed income, does that make sense? And what questions should we be asking before doing this?
0: Well, I just mentioned a couple of things. One is letters after your name don't necessarily mean anything unless it comes with a comprehensive plan, in my opinion. I mean, you could be a CFP, an RFC, a CEP, a CHFC. You can be just about anything, or you can not even have any designations and be an advisor that has licenses that has proven, you know, at least basic knowledge about how to serve in the industry. So because a person is CFP, probably has anything to do with it. You have people that on TV say, we're true fiduciaries. We would never sell you annuity because we're true fiduciaries. Somehow we're better than everybody else. And the fact is they're not true fiduciaries if they're not selling you what you need and providing answers to the questions you have. So I would say that if you aren't sure why this makes sense, then the CFP is a horrible CFP. They're not a certified financial planner because they obviously didn't give you a plan. They're just selling you something. So recommending putting 30%, I mean, did it come with a plan? Is it part of a plan? If you saw how it was a part of a plan, it might make more sense. But I will tell you how we use them in plans, and that is 30% in a fixed index annuity. We like fixed index annuities. We like the right kind of fixed index annuities. But here's the question you would ask the CFP is, are they independent? Do they actually work for a company? Who's their broker dealer? And if they have a broker dealer, then they are typically restricted on annuities that they can sell. So they're probably very limited in what they can offer you. But a fixed index annuity might be the right product. It may not be the right fixed index annuity, however, it might be the right asset. So I love fixed index annuities for principal protection. I love fixed index annuities because they are safer, in my opinion, than bonds. You could buy bonds for your fixed income from a securities advisor, from somebody that calls himself a fiduciary, but they only sell stocks and bonds. Stocks can go down and bonds can go down. We learned that. Shoot, the 20-year bond is still down over 20% from its high. Actually, I think it's more like 35% from when it peaked out a few years ago, and still having trouble getting back and making any money. So if you don't want to have risks in holding bonds, which I think you shouldn't, then you ought to allow an insurance company to buy those bonds, guarantee your principal, and invest the interest from those bonds into indexes in the market through options and other creative ways that they can do as with economies of scale as institutions, and make you more interest than a bond. So in other words, you could probably make an average of 3.5 to 5% on bonds and be at risk for volatility if you ever needed to cash in the whole bond instead of just use the interest. And by the way, 3 to 5% interest on a return is not very compelling if you ask me, because you can do a lot better than that on annuity, on fixed annuity interest. Some CDs even pay more and are a little bit more often and don't risk principal like a bond does. So again, a bond I think is just really overrated. The only reason I think the big institutions use bonds is just because they're an easy place to park money. They also can be traded on an institutional level, and some of the big traders on Wall Street make money selling bonds, and they don't care if you lose money buying them because, you know, they're selling big blocks of bond. They're controlling the market in bonds. But if you let an insurance company buy the bond and use indexes on an annuity, then they're taking all the risk. So in other words, your bond portfolio does not have risk, principal is protected, and it still has the upside. I mean, if you bought a collection of bonds between 1 and 10 years and you didn't want any risk, you'd have to hold them all to maturity. So some people say, well, gosh, I have a 10-year contract with an annuity. That's a long time. Well, so you'd be kind of forced to stay in those bonds for a long time. And if you sold 5 years in, you know, if you bought this annuity in 2020 and you want to sell right now, you're going to lose 10 to 20% on your bond portfolio if you sold. So some people claim, yeah, but if I sell my annuity, I might lose 5 or 10% in penalty. Well, the insurance company probably lose even more than that, but they're taking the risk on you. So I don't see a downside in having a fixed index annuity for the proportion of assets that you would otherwise be putting in bonds, unless you want a short-term bond like a money market type, which is basically really short-term government bonds, a super short-term, like 1 to 3 months or less, even a daily bond rate of a money market for liquidity purposes, or cash at the bank or high yield savings, something like that for a little bit of your money. But for a big chunk, you have $1.5 million, you want to put $500,000 in an index annuity, I'd say that's great. The other thing you ought to consider, which your CFP should be considering, if they're any good at their job, in my opinion, if they're not me, I don't think they're as good as me. I mean, I'm sorry that I'm, you know, somewhat, I don't know, might sound arrogant, but I'm somewhat confident in my 40 years of experience to know, you know, what you might also want to look at. I mean, given the fact you have $1.5 million, you probably have some decent income. You have enough pension to cover your lifestyle, so you're probably already getting enough income to put you in a decent tax bracket. And depending on how that $1.5 million is allocated, whether it's with IRA money, whether it's Roth money, or whether it's after-tax money. After-tax money would be not only protected from risk, but after-tax money, like a brokerage account, if you're going to move some of that to an annuity, it's also tax-deferred, so you only pay taxes when you pull the money out, which is really nice because bond or CD interest is taxable whether you use it or not, and I kind of don't like that. But let's just say that $1.5 million is pretty much in all IRAs and things like that. You could do some Roth conversions. You should probably put that as part of the plan. Is this annuity going to be part of that Roth conversion, or are you going to be aggressive with your Roth money and maybe just let this thing sit there with principal protection so that when you get to required minimum distribution age in 10 years or so, or 12 years for you, are you going to lock in losses if the market's down? The nice part about indexed annuities is they're only going to go up, they're going to be safe, and it's going to be a place where you can protect assets. If you added LIRPs, life insurance retirement plan, to that with non-IRA money, you might get a bigger bang for your buck, have access to cash anytime you want to without generating a 1099. And unlike an annuity, which is tax deferred, you can play the game with LIRPs on a tax-free basis. So let's say you put $500,000 into that annuity, grow to 750, and you want to take $100,000 out to go on a trip or buy an RV or something or help a kid out. Guess what? You made 250 in interest on that. The first 100,000 you pull out is going to be taxable. Well, on a LRP, it wouldn't be. You could just actually borrow against the 750 cash balance and not worry about it. You don't have to pay it back till you die because there's a death benefit. This basically pays it all off for you. So doesn't generate a 1099, doesn't put you in any tax bracket. You might want to consider that for non-IRA money or even on a conversion basis in lieu of a Roth. Generally, clients, and you would be a fairly typical client with a million and up in savings for retirement and decent income. You probably also have maybe knocking at the door of a tax problem, especially if you didn't touch that IRA money, $1.5 million for 10 years or more, it might be $3 million. Now you've got, you know, $120,000 or more that you have to pull out in required minimum distributions, and you may or may not need that, but you'll have to pay taxes on that. So between now and then, you might want to consider an aggressive tax planning program where you pay taxes now on that $1.5 million. And instead of having to take money out, pushing you into a new tax bracket, paying double or triple on your IRMA, good old IRMA. You don't know about that yet, but wait till you find out when you make a certain amount of income and it's over a certain level that your Medicare premiums for Part B go up. In fact, I have some clients paying between $500 and $600 a month instead of the $180 a month that most people pay. So there's a lot of reasons you ought to look at your situation right now and start having a long-term plan, not just, hey, let's just sell you an annuity because there's a nice chance to get some money off the table, make a little commission, and sell you a product. Now, we sell products, I guess, if you want to say we provide solutions, and it does include products, but absent the plan, you should run. You shouldn't do anything without a plan or how this is going to work. When am I going to use it? What's it for? Is it just because I have CDs I don't like or bonds I don't like, and this is an alternative, so let's just find you another product. Here you go. Call me when you need something else. Yeah, I don't think anybody should call themselves a financial advisor or anything with three letters after their name if they're not giving you a plan or telling you the context. So just the very fact that you call me and ask me what questions you should be asking means that you should come to see me in the first place. You're asking me, not the person that's offering you. And maybe they just happen to be referred to you and you decided to listen to them and they go, why is that? So again, and I'm not saying just me, there's a lot of people that I think are a little bit more comprehensive in the planning that they do that offer the securities, the more of a planning approach, but the tax approach. CFPs, unlike CPAs, and by the way, CPAs don't do tax planning a lot. They only do tax preparation mostly. But just because a CPA is a tax guy doesn't mean they do any tax planning. Just because a CFP means a certified financial planner or a certified financial professional is what they're trying to call themselves now, because I don't think they really do planning as much or kind of indicated that you should always have a plan. And I don't think that was always the case, depending on who you worked for and what they restricted you to do. So the planning part is what should accompany any product sale or product purchase, in my opinion. If you don't know how it fits into a plan, then don't do it.
1: William, very good question. We appreciate you listening to us here at Rancho Vistoso. Once again, if you would like to continue this conversation with Jeff, 520-780-9059 is the number. We would love to meet you. Okay, Jeff, Sam is listening to us in Tucson. Sam says, I'm 60 and retired, and I run my retirement plan using two longevity assumptions, my actuarial life expectancy and age 90. My Monte Carlo results look strong on both ages, which makes me wonder if I'm being too conservative with spending. Do you think retirees should plan around both statistical life expectancy and a longer what if I live in my 90s scenario?
0: Well, I think a lot of people live way past their 90s. I've had too many clients that have already exceeded by decades their initial life expectancy when I met them in their 60s. Oh, well, nobody in my family's ever made it past 75, so I'm not going to. And now they're 90 going like, oh my gosh, I can't believe I'm still here. Because there's things that, first of all, genetics aren't always the only thing. It could be environmental hazards. You know, was their dad and grandpa a coal miner and got black lung, or did they smoke like a chimney and you don't, and you exercise and eat healthy and go to the doctor and take care of yourself. I mean, there might be reasons you think that you have an actuarial life and a 90-year life expectancy, but all of our plans go to at least 100 and have money left over at 100. The reason being is because if we use the Monte Carlo simulation, because it generally really only speaks to stocks and bonds and mutual funds and the things that you look at the company like T. Rowe Price or the Fidelity or Vanguard site, where you can do those little analysis and plug in all your income and different assumptions, it gives you a score. Like, you know, you have 78% chance you'll still have money at age 96, but you have like a 99% chance that you'll have money at 90. Well, okay, it works great at 90. Does that mean you should spend more because you're pretty sure you're going to live at 90? Well, maybe you should spend less just because you only have a 78% chance of not running out of money if you live to your mid to late 90s. Well, what if you go to 100? The thing that's different about the way we plan, by the way, I've never seen a Monte Carlo simulation that says you can live on X. And I use this in my book and my seminars. I think I've mentioned it in both places that You know, I had a client come in, they wanted to live on $150,000 and they went on the Monte Carlo simulation. And they had about $3 million in assets and said that they had like a 78% chance that they'd be okay till the wife, who was younger and healthier, was going to be 95. By the way, her mother just passed away and she was just a few months shy of 100. So she'll probably be past 95 because she's in way better shape. Looks like she's doing a lot better than her mom, who is also a client of ours. But bottom line is, they came in, they were a little worried about that 78%. Well, what we did by maneuvering their money, paying some taxes, giving them some guaranteed income, and lowering their overall risk, we ended up giving a $250,000 income with almost no chance of running out of money at those ages, even to 100. So we can do better. And honestly, by the way, Monte Carlo is not built by annuity companies. They're built by, you know, companies that want to risk your money and tell you you're going to be okay. Just go ahead and leave it at risk. Just spend less so we can continue to get fees and trade your stocks forever. Monte Carlo is really a securities world or a Wall Street tool to see if you're going to be okay to make it. It takes into consideration all kinds of different scenarios of sequence of return risk and the what if scenarios, and you can change the average rate of returns on bonds. Thing is we don't know what the future holds. We might go back to a zero bond environment where bond interest isn't going to do well enough to make you enough money over the long haul to live past 90. What if you locked in today's rate and got an income based on today's rate forever? And that's why you would want to use an annuity. That would actually give you a higher rate of life expectancy, or as having money at a higher spending rate through your life expectancy. So again, combining assets with IUL, LRPs, and annuities, and the market, your money will last longer. In fact, Ernst & Young, one of the big four accounting firms, just did a white paper. It's about 20 pages long. Happy to send it to you if you want a white paper. I think we should try to sit it on our website where you can actually download the link. I'll see if I can get that up there. But if you want to call our office and just leave a message, you want the white paper on longevity, Ernst & Young did a study and said the best combination, whether you're 40, 50, or 60, in planning for retirement is to include both index annuities with income riders and IUL, Index Universal Life. What is that? That's the LRP I talk about. And I've been saying this all along because when I did the math on a spreadsheet, it just made sense. Well, Ernst & Young, an accounting firm that typically kowtows to the Wall Street models and the Wall Street firms and the big businesses, probably got a lot of flack for doing a study on actual retirement income. And it's interesting because, you know, they're a big company. They don't do personal income tax returns, yet they're talking about what's good for the average retiree and actual person that works for one of these companies that they represent, not the companies themselves that they represent. So I thought it was interesting that they kind of were conflicted in their interest, I thought, yet still came up with what I knew was the right answer, because I've been doing this for 40 years and I've played so many different scenarios on a spreadsheet and used so many different assumptions. And not only that, I've lived through, actually right before I was a stockbroker, I lived through the crash in 87, which was pretty severe. Some of you remember that. And then there was the crash, the big old bubble, the tech bubble in 2000. Then there was the bubble with the banks in 2007-8. And then there's the little COVID bubble. Then there's this start of a downtrend in 2022. Who knows when the next big correction is? But we've had two pretty severe ones just in the recent past, in the last 25 years, that should wake people up to realize that, you know, everything's not all rosy in retirement. You've got to make sure that you take into mind the volatility. If you take that out of there and include some income, you'll be better off. So Ernst & Young, big accounting firm, basically showed us what I've learned over the last 40 years, and that is by adding all the tools and not just doing what Wall Street says or what some guy on TV says, because they're a true fiduciary and all they do is the same plan for everybody with stocks and bonds and charge you fees forever. And they don't want you to do these things that might pay a commission, because then they can't get fees for the rest of your life. Consider the source. Interesting, I had somebody call and says, well, you're not a true fiduciary. I said, well, why? We offer all these. Well, because the guy on TV says you're not, because you have products that have commission. A fiduciary does what's right for the customer. And if the customer needs a product that happens, I mean, do you need a house? You pay a commission when you buy a house. Maybe a fiduciary may say, oh, we don't sell houses because we only do stocks and bonds that have a fee. We won't sell you a house because it has a commission. Well, the thing is annuities and things have commissions, but they don't have ongoing fees. Everything has a cost. And just because you're a fiduciary doesn't mean that you can't provide the right solution to a problem. So again, it's just funny, the frame of just the angle that some of these companies take that say somehow their way is the only way. The fact is I'm going to be the first to tell you my way is not the only way either. No way is the only way. Your way is the only way that makes sense to you. And let's figure out a plan that makes sense and based on history isn't going to ruin you if the market doesn't do what we expect it to do, or if it does what we don't expect it to do. In other words, be okay whether the market continues to go up, or be okay if the market doesn't do what we want it to do. Bottom line is it's your plan. A fiduciary or somebody should work for you. Monte Carlo is just one tool to kind of give you a starting point. But I will tell you, I've never seen a Monte Carlo simulation that we couldn't beat income on with less risk. by using all of the rest of the tools. Now, if that isn't a true fiduciary, I don't know what is. True fiduciaries ought to look at maximizing your income, minimizing your taxes, doing best what's for you, and giving you more income to live on, not less income to live on, just because that's all they sell.
1: Sam, very good question. Thank you so much for listening to us in Tucson. And again, you can connect with Jeff by calling 520-780-9059. If you want to continue this conversation, of course, there is no cost and there is no obligation to that whatsoever. Jeff, next question is from Aaron in Casa Grande, and he says, one topic that I don't hear you touch on much is how pre-retirees might plan to position retirement assets as they approach the last 5 years or so before retirement as to provide principal protection for their income floor to minimize sequence of return risk. How soon should one start? Would moving more risky assets into safer assets be prudent gradually from 5 years out? I'm 8 years from retirement, so this is something that I'm trying to be thoughtful about. Any wisdom from you on this approach would be very welcome.
0: Well, first of all, I think you've missed most of my shows because I talk
1: about that a lot.
0: I do. I mean, that's really the plan that I talk about with principal protection is for people. I always say it's better start early than never.
1: Right.
0: Or it's better start late than never, but it's really better start earlier. In fact, 5 to 8 years is a great time. I'd say 10 years is when you should start taking some of those profits off the table, turning them into guaranteed income streams. And you get a lot more guarantee starting early than you do by starting late and playing catch up. So yeah, I'm with you on that. Absolutely. I mean, if you're in your 50s and you know you're going to retire in your 60s, then you should start repositioning some of those assets. You've worked really hard. The market's at all-time highs. I mean, every crash comes after an all-time high. There's probably going to be more crashes ahead, and you don't want to be in a market crash when you decide to retire and reposition all your assets at half the value they are right now. Maybe you take the first million off the table and you set up an annuity program that's going to guarantee you $100,000 a year when you retire in 8 years or more. And then you continue to put into your 401k, get the company matched, dollar cost average back into the market, and you have another $1 million by the time you retire that you can use for discretionary items and maybe even do the Roth version of it while you work. And that way, everything that comes out of that asset is a tax-free income. So maybe your first $100,000 minus deductions keeps you in a 12% bracket, and you might have another $60,000 or $80,000 a year you can take out tax-free from the rest of your money because it's in a Roth. Or maybe you do a LERP. By the way, if you're 10 years from retirement and you're healthy, a LERP might be your best retirement plan, probably better than a Roth in many cases, because it provides so many different angles of protection. One is it provides a spouse with income protection should you pass away early. It provides you or whoever owns the policy. In fact, if you're married, you should consider maybe one on both of you, where it also includes a death benefit that can be used for long-term care when you're older. It could be used for virtually anything. You can borrow against the balance of the account tax-free. It never generates a 1099. And it could create some predictable income that could actually beat what you think an annuity would pay because you never actually remove the money from the account. It continues to grow and compound in the account on the cash value. And the money that you spend isn't gone. It's just borrowed. And it's borrowed against the death benefit that you get when you die. So in other words, you don't even have to pay it back when you live. So you spend the money. It's still in there growing. And you don't have to worry about much else. So come look at those options. The earlier you are and the faster you start planning, the better. I've never meant to not say that enough for everybody to know that's definitely the preferred way to plan. I think sometimes people don't plan until they're so on the brink of retiring. And then they kind of say, oh my gosh, I got this and this thing. Now what do I do? And they come in when they're just right up on the edge of retirement or when they finally turn 59 and a half and they know that's the time they can finally move some of those assets out of the IRA or 401k and transfer them from a pension plan, for example, on what's called an in-service withdrawal and maybe set up their own IRAs elsewhere that they can do on their own and set up some retirement planning that way. So most people find that the stocks and bonds and mutual funds that are available in a 401k plan aren't really a good plan when you consider they're all either all at risk or don't pay very much interest. So again, if you can start using the tools that we always talk about and you can start them earlier, you'll be way better off than starting them late. So yeah, I'm sorry you missed that. I'm sure it's on a show and I guarantee that if you log into our website and go through past shows, you'll find out I talk about it a lot more than you think. Maybe it's just you didn't hear it in the context that you wanted to hear it, or maybe I didn't explain that when I talk about taking profits off the table, it means you can do that anytime you have profits, not just when you're retired or after you stop working.
1: Aaron, good question. And again, our shows are podcasts. Go to wherever you get your podcast, search for Premier Retirement with Jeff Fogan. You'll probably find that conversation somewhere in your search. Jeff, not a lot of time left for our final segment here. People take a look at their 401k. They're trying to hit a retirement number. They may be on track or they may not be. Is trying to hit an exact retirement number the way to be looking at your 401k balance?
0: Well, maybe. I mean, if you have already planned and you know what number it would take in order for you to redistribute those assets into the right buckets, like for income or for growth or for emergency funds and things like that, then maybe you already know what that number is. Thing is inflation might change that number. The what ifs might change that number. You might want to just say, okay, I'm going to retire at 65 no matter what my number is, and I'll just have to adjust my budget accordingly. But everybody gets annual checkups for their health. They take their car in on a regular basis, get service. They have a maintenance guy comes in, do their air conditioning, everything. But some people really don't take a look at that retirement plan and necessarily how it's invested. They just say, oh, I'll just wait till it hits the number, then I should be good. Well, who knows? It might hit that number in a market uptrend and then all of a sudden crash the day you retire, and then you're not really set as you thought you would be. So check your investments, check the fees, make sure your beneficiaries are good on that 401k, and also make sure that if you have a lot of risk exposure that could derail that plan, just because you're at a certain number and you're projected to hit a number doesn't necessarily mean anything. So it might mean you take some of those profits off the table, just like the last person in the question section asked, is when is it too soon to take profits? Well, if you're trying to hit a number, you don't even know if you're going to hit that number, if that number is going to stay intact, unless you put some of that money into principal protected assets. So maybe you take $1 million of that. Maybe you've got the $1.3 million, you're trying to hit $1.4 million. Maybe you take the $1 million and you set up some principal protected income accounts or LERPs or things like that that give you some tax savings and some predictable income in retirement. That'll get you close to the plan. And then you work another year or two, get the match on the company match, and see if you get that other $4.6 or $5 million, that's the number. That 1.46, I don't remember, that was an article or something like that said that was the average retirement fund that somebody would need to maintain the average income. But I've got people that could never live on $1.4 million because they've been so used to living on more. We've got other people that they wouldn't even know what to do with $1.4 million because they never had a bill. They've lived within their means and they don't even know how to spend $50,000 a year because their mortgage is paid off and all they do is like to garden. They don't have any expensive hobbies and they shop at Ross or TJ Maxx or whatever. Yeah, everybody's got kind of a different lifestyle, got a different need. Some people are totally happy with less and some people can't be happy even with more. So again, I don't think there's an actual number. I think it just comes with a plan, future projections. Remember, take some of that profit off the table as you near retirement. Keep adjusting and reviewing your plan as you get closer so that when you do pull the trigger and say, hey, I'm done, I'm not working anymore, this is my last day, then you know you've got your assets structured in a way that'll provide income, tax-efficient income, protection against those what-ifs that come along, long-term care, and leave a legacy plan if that's what you want to do. Again, it all starts with a plan. You've got to do that earlier rather than later. You can't do it after the fact. Planning is not a post-event action. It's a pre-event action and needs to be done as soon as possible, not as you finally have an event happen that reminds you that you need a plan.
1: 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Jeff, out of time for this week. I want to thank you for your time. But as I do every week, I want to thank our great listeners here in the greater Tucson area for joining us. So for Jeff Hogan, I'm Jeff Shade. Have a great weekend. We'll talk to you again next week right here with another edition of Premier Retirement on 790 KNST, Tucson's most stimulating talk.
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20: Virginia's voting map won't budge. I'm Pam Puso, Fox News. The Supreme Court has sunk plans by Virginia Democrats to redistrict ahead of the midterms.
21: This was a brief unsigned order by the Supreme Court and no justice publicly dissented. Virginia Governor Abigail Spanberg is now criticizing the high court's decision, saying it goes against what Virginians had voted for. She says, as governor, I will make sure voters know when and how to cast their votes this year, because our votes are how we choose the representation we deserve. The state Supreme Court ruled the legislative process to advance this redistricting proposal violated their constitution. They argue it was proposed when voting had already started, meaning those who cast early ballots were not given a chance to respond. The ruling by the Supreme Court means Virginia's current map will stay in place for November.
20: Fox's Madeline Rivera. Polling stations are open across Louisiana as voters decide a heated Republican Senate primary.
22: It's a primary that some expect may lead to a runoff election as incumbent Senator Bill Cassidy is fighting to defend his seat against several challengers. But Trump and his allies, including Republican Governor Jeff Landry, are backing Congresswoman Julia Letlow in the Senate primary.
23: Well, you're not handed out an endorsement. You have to earn it. And it means everything to Louisianans. Trump's approval ratings are still 90% in Louisiana. We are huge fans of the president. And so, yes, to have his belief and his endorsement means everything in this race.
22: And 6 years ago, Senator Cassidy cruised to re-election, but since that time, he was one of only seven Senate Republicans who voted in early 2021 to convict Trump after he was impeached by the House for his role in the January 6th riot.
20: Fox's Chanley Painter. A global ISIS leader has been killed in Nigeria. President Trump says the mission took out the most active terrorist in the world. America's listening to Fox News.
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25: Hello and welcome to Money Matters. I'm Sarah Peterson, here with Dylan Greenberg of Greenberg Financial Group. Dylan, so great to see you.
26: It's good to see you as always, Sarah. How you doing?
25: So great. This is our first time having a show, just the two of us.
26: It is.
25: Your dad, Dean's not here. You are now the president of Greenberg Financial Group. So this is kind of a big deal. And I think it's great that we get to hear your voice and how things are changing over.
26: Yeah, it's exciting. We have a new structure that we started this year where I became the president. We have Todd Glick Jr. as the COO and compliance guy. And then we have Sebastian Borsini as a financial advisor. And then obviously my dad still is CEO. So we kind of just redid the structure a bit, but it's in the same idea that we're still doing the plans every day. It's either me and Todd and Sebastian, or me and Sebastian doing the plans. And then my dad and Dave Sherwood oversee things. And then I'm taking over overseeing the trading and the actual investment. Say you become a client, that's all most of the investment that's going on. That's okay. Going to be me doing that.
25: I love it. I mean, the team perspective is something you guys have always kind of discussed. I love that there's not just one person when you call, there's this whole team perspective. But also, given that you and Todd are so much younger than the typical, financial advisor or retirement planner, so to speak, how do you feel when people respond to that when they're coming to talk to you?
26: I mean, for me, I've been in the business 9 years now.
25: That's
26: so it's going fast. Yeah. Todd's been in the business for 4 years. Sebastian for 3 years.
25: You also grew up with this around, yeah.
26: Yeah, so like growing up, I would watch the Marks with my dad when I was 3 years old. That's kind of what got me first interested in, and then did that, and then went to school and everything. But now I've been working with my dad for 8 years, been in the business for 9 years. Nice. It goes quick, but also, I mean, I'm in my 30s now, so I don't feel quite as young as I did when I was in my 20s. But with the knowledge that you learn and everything just kind of being thrown into the fire, it really accelerates your learning curve. We're not in a room where we're just making calls, like if you're out of Merrill Lynch or something like that. You start working here at Greenberg Financial, we got thrown in the fire real quick because we're a small business. So I was learning everything right away. So now 8 years in, it feels like I've been there for 20 years.
25: Yeah.
26: Because you got to learn everything. And like, I mean, we started doing financial planning 5 years ago. So my first half of my career was really just money management. That's what I was really learning, the intricacies of that through my dad, through Dave Sherwood and all that. So learning the financial planning side came second, which we've been fully into now for 5 years. But yeah, it's been interesting.
25: So it's a different perspective sort of, right? Like to look at financial planning from that perspective of, you know, retirement. The way we plan in our 20s, 30s, 40s mm-hmm. is a lot different than we get to midlife.
26: Oh, yeah. I mean, the way we can plan, so like our financial plan that we have is better for people if they're 50 or 60 or 70, getting ready for retirement, in retirement, in the sense of the confidence that we have, the confidence percentage of, is it going to work? Are you going to run out of money? If you're in your 20s and 30s, it tends to show 0%. Because there's so many things that can change in 20, 30 years mm-hmm. of your life. But the reason we like starting with people in their 20s and 30s is because you want to be ready. You want to have an idea of what's going on. If you have a kid, if you get a new job, if you get married, if you want to buy this house, buy the car, those are the type of new things that are going to happen throughout your life in your 20s and your 30s and your 40s. So to have a plan start right away, you're going to keep going with it and keep altering it throughout your years. So then when you come to your 50s and 60s, you'll be fine. You'll have your plan. You already have that habit built.
25: But there's maybe a fear for a lot of people that if they have that plan can somehow restrict them, or you're going to tell them, hey, you don't have enough money to do the things you want to do. But that's in fact not the case.
26: Yeah. So really there's a percentage of people out there in the U.S. that only have a financial plan. That's 33%, which is not high at all. But there's a few different reasons for that. One is that they're can cost $7,500 sometimes, $5,000. And you say, okay, I'm in my 30s. I don't want to spend that money yet on that. I got other things I need to do.
25: Yeah.
26: Or it's the fear that we're going to show you're going to run out of money. And that's what you're talking about. Like, we're going to have to restrict you on your spending habits in retirement. But mostly what this financial plan does, 90% of the time would be on high end of it, is it gives you permission to spend more than you expect.
25: Because
26: Yeah, exactly. And that's usually what our clients walk out of feeling better and more prepared to spend more. Because a lot of people, they don't want to necessarily leave a huge inheritance. They're like, it's my money, I work for it, I want to spend it down. If there's any left over, which there most likely will be, then my kids or whatever will get it. So we're like, okay, in that sense, you got to spend more money. But they built 30 years of habits of not spending money because they want to save, save, save. Now they're going to spend their nest egg that they saved. It's a hard transition.
25: I know each generation has such a different psychology built around spending. It's crazy. Mm-hmm. I mean, the next generation, my kids' generation, they have no fear of spending. Well, it's kind of scary on that regard.
26: People in their 70s tend to be the best savers because they grew up with parents from the Depression era. Mm-hmm. So their parents were penny pinchers. They were saving money because that's how they grew up. So then the baby boomers on the older end are just savers, savers, savers. So that get them to spend money so they don't leave any left over is very difficult. But it's a good problem to have,
25: it's
26: really.
25: It's a great problem to have. But I think the reality is that why wouldn't we want to know? I mean, if you're going to tell me right now, Sarah, you don't have enough to do the things you want to do in your retirement, I want to know now versus in 10, 15 years, 20. You know, I would like to be able to, okay, what do I need to do differently in order to get there? I don't want to wait until right before I'm about to retire.
26: Like, do I need a change? Okay, I gave myself 10, 15 years to make a change so I can be ready.
25: There's got to be a runway.
26: Rather than, I want to retire at 65, so I just start making this at 60. The five-year runway is a lot shorter. So if you do it, but it's fear. It's the fear of knowing what you don't want to know, in a sense. Like, if they don't have enough money, some people don't necessarily want to know that. They want to live in the dark and just hope it works out.
25: And I think it's just crazy. Our lifestyles have just become so busy and inundated with information. I think a lot of people, including myself, we just get so overwhelmed by all the information and also misinformation. Mm-hmm. It's hard to know, you know, there's a lot of, it used to be water cooler speak when I was growing up, but now it's internet. Even I'm guilty. I'll send my kids a social media feed that I see and they'll go, Mom, that's AI. Or they'll go, did you fact check that? And I'm like, gosh, everything, you have to really revisit it three times to know whether you're getting fed information, misinformation, you know?
26: Well, you got to do your due diligence after 100%. That. You can't just bank on that AI, that it's not AI, that it is the truth. You have to go research yourself, which a lot of people don't, because they're just going to bet that that is the correct thing. But a lot of the time it's not, especially nowadays. AI has become more and more realistic, so it's hard.

0: goals, your aspirations for retirement. That's why this software that we have is so good, because it's all what you want, which is not going to be the same for somebody else because you don't have the same
1: goals. Well, you made that analogy of it being just like WebMD, and I feel the same. It's your financial health and your actual physical health. These two things are the most important things you have, and you don't want to listen to advice that's not tailored to specifically you on either one of those things. And like, this is like the kind of thing where we need to visit this and revisit it.
0: Yeah, exactly. And I mean, talking about like the restriction and the permission to spend more, we have a client where they came in and they did a financial plan and they had like about, well, $1.5 million saved up, and they were nervous that they're going to outspend their money. So they've been spending roughly $4,000 a month, which is less than the 4% rule. So they can spend more because they didn't want to necessarily leave a retirement.
1: Sure, they loved you.
0: Necessarily want to leave an inheritance.
1: Yeah.
0: So like, how do we spend this down? And what do we do? So we're like, we're saying, okay, you can spend much more. You can almost double your spending and you'll be fine. And for them to see that and realize that, they were very happy, but also nervous, because then they still have to digest it and believe that they can spend more if they want to do what their goal is.
1: There's so much psychology that goes to spending. And I think that, when we come back from this commercial break, I really want to talk more about how to remove that fear factor. And let's talk about the facts, because the reality is you don't know what you don't know. Mm-hmm. And we have to all get educated on this. And our education starts with just a simple phone call. 520-544-4909. Please stay with us. We'll take a quick commercial break and we'll be back with more of Your Money Matters.
2: This is Money Matters with Dean Greenberg of the Greenberg Financial Group. I'm Spike Spangle. Dean, what really got you started in this industry?
3: It was because I was working for Ford Motor Company. I had ordered all the dealerships and I kind of looked at things and I said, this is not what I want. So I went back and got my MBA in finance and investments and said, I'm going to work on Wall Street. I didn't really know the journey I was going to have until later on, 1987, when the market crashed.
2: Yeah. Black Monday.
3: The only person in the company of 600 and some odd brokers. I was buying IBM and I opened a $500,000 account. So they say to me, hey, this is unbelievable. How did you do this? What did you do? I just said, because I thought it was the right thing to do. Down 20%, it was probably a good time to buy. And I was more of a technician and an advisor and an educator at that time. Long story short, they tell me a week later, I never owned the stock. The back offices back then could not handle a billion shares a day. So a week and a half later, they tell me I don't own it. And I needed to call a client to tell them they didn't own the stock. And I told them that they should pay the client. Next day I came in, my box of stuff was in there, and they told me I was fired. And I went to go see the guy I knew to go get a job. And he said, Dean, I'd hire you tomorrow, but you need to start your own business. I laughed at him and said, how am I going to start my own business? I only have $5,000. He said, figure it out. We're all salesmen. You educate. You care about the markets. You care about your clients. So I guess I figured it out.
1: Hello and welcome back to Money Matters. I'm Sarah Peterson here with Dylan Greenberg, president of Greenberg Financial Group. And we're talking a little bit about the emotions that go into making your financial decisions. And we're trying to pull a little bit of that out because there's so much of that that plays into it.
0: It is. And as a financial planner, we're in the game of emotions. And I mean, money is an emotional game, especially when the markets go down. Like I was saying in the first segment, I've been in the business 9 years now. And within that 9 years, we saw the markets go down 18% roughly in 2018. We saw them in 2022, the markets went down 16%. And the bonds went down 20%. So every which way you were losing.
1: How are you as an advisor not looking at that and getting scared? How are you not thinking, oh my gosh, the world is coming out
0: for the long run?
1: Yeah.
0: The way my brain works is the idea of, okay, markets come back every time, regardless of how much they go down, they've always come back. The problem is you don't know when they'll come back and make new highs. But if you look at history, they have always come back and made new highs at some point or another. But when you run into that, say it could be 10 years and thing, you don't know. Like 2008 happened, took a long time for the markets to come back and hit new highs. But if you had the runway that was long enough, your time horizon, then you're fine. But if you were going to retire in 2009, your whole plan, you're very emotional about it, which is very understanding. So that's why you want to be prepared for a downturn. If you are conservative and you don't want to take a bunch of risk because you're getting ready to retire in 2-3 years, mm-hmm. you're going to want to have your accounts more safe. So then if we do see a drop of 20%, your accounts aren't dropping 20%. They're maybe dropping half of that.
1: Well, there's also, if you try to be positive on the flip side, it's like all the stocks are on sale right now. So
0: we can talk about that. Yeah, we use this analogy all the time. If you go buy an iPhone and it's selling for half price because it's on a discount, they're selling it, you're going to want to probably buy a lot of them if you can, because then you'll resell them at another point. Or you just buy

0: yours that you've been waiting for at half price. But if it's selling higher, you're not going to buy it. You're going to wait. But for some reason with Apple stock, if it's half off, if it's 50% down for the year, it's very nervous to buy it because you're thinking the way it works in the markets, a lot of people think it's going to zero. It's never going to stop going down. On the other side, if Apple's up 50% for the year, people think it's never going to stop going up. So we need to buy it and then it turns down. So you have to think about it as a discount, but it's very hard. And it's just the emotional game of money and investing. And a lot of that comes from lack of knowledge because you don't learn a lot of this in school and never have. And then, or you just don't care. You were in the trade business. Like a lot of people don't necessarily care about stocks. A lot of people do. But if you aren't somebody that cares about investing, then you're not going to care about it until it comes time to it. And then you get very emotional, very skittish. And like we saw last April with the markets when the tariffs happened, dropped about 10% within 4 days. And everybody was nervous and obviously a good reason. But by the end of April, we were up again. So if you just didn't do anything, you just turned the news off and didn't touch your account for April, you're fine. But if you were looking at it day, every day, all day, you're probably going to want to sell because you're nervous that it could go down more and more and more.
1: It's interesting because the markets, I know they're trying to like see ahead, right? The markets are predicting things. But at the same time, it seems like they've been so unpredictable as of late. What you would think logically would happen when something, when an announcement happens, I feel like 9 times out of 10, the opposite happens with the market than what I would have thought. So it's hard to know. So I guess it's like you have to be in it for the long game. Otherwise, yeah, you would just drive yourself crazy.
0: Well, and one of the best things about our financial planning software that we do is you can stress test it against ideas. So say we put all your information in, we have your risk tolerance and everything, and we say, okay, you're 60-40, you're 60% in stocks, 40% in bonds, you're fairly balanced account, you're not that aggressive of an investor. What would happen to your account in 2008 fiasco? What could happen? We can show you in real time, what would it look like if you were in the markets at that time and the S&P dropped 38%? How much would your account have hit? Would it have made a big effect on your long-term plan? Mm-hmm. So in reality, like since we've been doing these plans and showing the long-term effect of it, we haven't had too many calls in the sense of fear. Last awesome. April, we had some because of how volatile it was, where it was days it was down 3%, up 3%. Volatility makes you nervous. But like right now, we're going through the Iran conflict and everything like that. We haven't had too many calls because people understand that we are in it for the long haul, that they're in it for the long haul. And we went through the steps of doing the financial plan and teaching them about what could happen on downturns, on upturns and all that, and how it affects your plan. So with them going through it all and understanding it, they get a lot more calm in that sense. So it's really beneficial.
1: It is so interesting because I think you made a great point. Your clients are not fearful because you've kind of educated them on how your plan sees through this, right? But those that haven't done this yet, that fear becomes so palpable and sort of dictates their decisions. And we want to take that fear off the table. And the exactly. more educated about it we are, I feel like the less we do that.
0: Well, and on top of it, we do the financial plan, but like we do also is the investment management. So say you're a client, I'm investing your money. Mm-hmm. We don't farm it out to another investment firm. So we know what's going on and we can teach you why we're investing and how we're investing, which a lot of people learn a lot through our meetings like that because they haven't thought about it before. They put in a mutual fund when they were working, didn't really care. This is what they're taught, the target funds, and now they're retiring. So we show them how we're going to invest, how we're going to build their portfolio, and we're the ones that pull the trigger on the investments. So when it comes time to say, hey, they are nervous, why'd you buy this, why'd you buy that, we have the answers. We don't have to say, hang on, we'll call so-and-so. We'll get back to you on that.
1: Right.
0: If you're nervous, you don't want to hear, oh, we'll get back to you because somebody else is doing it.
1: You also don't want to hear like, oh, what's your kids' names again? Like you guys, I love that it's just a very personal experience. You know your clients, you know their families, their children, their goals. This is all a big part of it because it's just very intimidating for a lot of people. And I think like to know that there's somebody out there that knows what our common goals are, you know?
0: Yeah. And I mean, that's why we like the team approach as well. I know it's a little cliche, like a little niche in the sense that a lot of advisors have their book only. They work at a firm. Each advisor has their own book. But we decided to start doing the team aspect because we understand it. I mean, my dad's been a coach for 25 years. I played offensive line in football. So you have five guys that have to work together to make everything work. So my mind works the same way. Todd played lacrosse. Sebastian played baseball and football. So we all know like what it means to be a team. So we all work together. And then that helps a client too, say we're not in the office or something. We all know what's going on with each client. So we understand who their kids are, what they're doing, what their goals are, and everything like that. So we can answer questions so they don't have to wait on another advisor because they're not in the office.
1: I love that. Yeah, because everybody has life issues and life happenings.
0: Exactly.
1: And so great to know when I call, somebody's going to be there that knows my story.
0: Yeah. And we're all working towards the same goal at our firm, which is very nice and very easy to come into the office about. You're not really competing with each other. You're competing against the markets, trying to beat it and work with everybody.
1: Well, and it seems like you guys all complement each other with your skill sets, which is really great. You know, we can't all be expected to do all the things all the time. So mm-hmm. that's wonderful. But I love the family perspective because you need to get to know a person. They're not just who they are just as an individual, right? You're only a product of, you know, your family and friends that are surrounding you. So getting to know the whole story is so important. And for those people who are out there who are a little intimidated by the process, trust me, now is the time you want to know whether you're on the right path or not before it's too late. And this is a gift that you give to the people who watch the show and they get educated with us. A lot of advisors charge, like he was saying, $5,000, $7,000, $8,000. We took that off the table so you can get your comprehensive plan that's tailored to you and decide if this is a good fit and decide if this is the way you want to move forward. So I feel like it's a win-win situation. That number is 520-544-4909. We're going to take another quick commercial break. We'll come back and talk more about your money matters. We'll see you in a few. Hello and welcome back to Money Matters. I'm Sarah Peterson here with Dylan Greenberg, president of Greenberg Financial Group. And Dylan, let's talk a little bit about how you're educating your clients and how your potential clients, because you guys do such a great job. It's obviously we have this show, mm-hmm. but you have other modalities that you guys do.
0: We do.
1: Well.
0: So we're on the radio every Saturday morning from 6 a.m. and then they're 30 minute shows. And then we're at 12 and 12:30 p.m. on Saturdays as well. And then we have our show 8 a.m. to 10 a.m. on KNST on Sunday mornings, which we've had for 30 years now.
1: Wow.
0: And then this TV show. And then we have a quarterly financial planning seminar that we always host at La Paloma. And that one is nice. If you've been thinking about wanting to do the financial plan, but you've been hesitant to call us to actually set the meeting up, what we do is we have about 20, 25 people come in and we show them a John and Jane Doe idea of what this financial plan can do. So we show them what Roth conversions are, like what it could do to their plan, how they're saving, where they have a pension, Social Security, all that stuff. Very vanilla, but
1: yeah.
0: It gives you the idea of what we are doing. And it's all free, just like the financial plan is free. Just wants you to come in and get an idea of what this financial plan could offer. And if you see yourself wanting to do it, then you can set the meeting up and everything like that. But other than that, you just get a nice lunch.
1: I love that. Well, who doesn't love a nice lunch? And La Paloma is so beautiful. But I love that also because I think it takes the initial intimidation factor off of it, where you're not looking at my personal finances. And, you know,
0: exactly.
1: So it's like, okay, that's somebody else's, but it's giving you an idea of how that could relate to yours.
0: Exactly. It's like, what could you need? And because we have people, like the last one we hosted was this couple asked after question, after, like, what happens if we want to sell a second home to raise some money for retirement? We're like, that's exactly what this plan could do. And I told them, well, we don't do this in the seminar because it's more vanilla and stuff, but that's exactly what this plan can do, is put in all your unique financial goals and what you want to do into the plan. But what we want to show you is the intricacies that this plan can offer.
1: That's amazing. To me, you know, why do we not teach this in school? I feel like they've taken all of the essential courses that I grew up taking that actually pertain to everyday living.
0: I don't know why.
1: Yeah. They've taken out health. They've taken out, we had home ec, so like you could, you know, learn to sew, learn to cook, like things we actually need to do. They took that all out.
0: Yeah.
1: I guess they assume people just YouTube it, you know, but it's really sad because there should be economics at a very young age.
0: I completely agree. And that's why we're huge on education. We go into classes sometimes and educate on financial planning or just finances in general. And we want to do that more and more. We enjoy it. And that's because we believe it's a big thing. Like, I didn't learn much about finance in elementary school, high school, middle school, until I got to college and I focused on finance. That's when you started learning more. But even so, I got to the business and it's much more than college was.
1: Yeah.
0: So it's always, you're always learning. That's the best part about this business, is that you're always learning. But it is something that a lot of people don't learn about because it's not offered in schools. So you just kind of learn as you go. And there's big detrimental mistakes that you could make.
1: Well, and I think that the financial tools that are offered are constantly changing. Like your dad was talking a lot about the new Trump accounts, and that's so exciting for a lot of people to be able to invest for their kids.
0: Yeah.
1: But I mean, these are all new things that are rolling out and we just need to learn about them.
0: Well, exactly. And that's like, I mean, the Trump accounts are trying to help too for Social Security for younger people. Because I mean, like we say, and we tell clients, I mean, I'm 31. We have people in our 20s. I'm not expecting Social Security myself. I'm paying into it so I can pay people that are taking it right now. But it's been insolvent for years. It's not going to really be around. We don't think it's going to be around when I'm 65 taking it. So I'm trying to make my own pension. And that's what we try and educate 20-year-olds, 30-year-olds to build their own pension in their own way of 401ks, Roth IRAs, IRAs, whichever one you can do. Or how can you save and build your own pension so you're not relying on the government to pay you Social Security? Because there's not really a big chance that that's going to be around when you're 65 if you're in your 30s right now.
1: Isn't it crazy?
0: Yeah.
1: It was just so simple. I think, you know, our grandparents' retirement was just so simple. They knew exactly what they had. They knew what was coming. Well, and that's what they lived off of.
0: Exactly. They had Social Security and then they had their pension. A lot more companies did pensions way back when. So then they have slowly been getting away from them because they're just too expensive to keep doing. So now they're doing different ways. I mean, like say you open a new company today and you start a 401k. You are now, if you're an employee, you are automatically investing in it. I think it's 3 or 5%. Before is you had to opt in. Now it's you have to opt out. So that's the government. They mandated this a few years ago saying you have to opt in automatically because most people aren't going to mess with it. They'll say, oh, okay, I'm in it already.
1: Yeah.
0: But to opt in makes it have to go through another hurdle that people didn't do. So it's helping people just start saving just unconsciously in that sense to build their own pension. But that's the biggest thing is rely on yourself. Don't rely on other people like the government to pay you when you're done working. You want to build your own retirement pension.
1: So what is the process like? Somebody's sitting at home and they're thinking, okay, I mean, I have an idea of what I want my retirement to be like. So isn't that a plan? But that's not what we're talking about.
0: It makes building the software plan with the software way easier
1: okay.
0: if you have an idea. But the process is you, if you're sitting there watching this show and you want to give us a call, you call us. We set the meeting up. We have the first meeting is just really a fact-finding meeting where we build the plan and we send you that plan. We give you the risk tolerance questionnaire. And then once we get that risk score back is when we build the second meeting where it is the proposal in that sense. We are showing you how we would invest your money based off your risk tolerance, based off your goals, your financial plan and everything like that. And then from there, if you want to do business, you can do business. Otherwise, that plan and the proposal is all yours and you can go about your way. We're not going to really hound you or anything like that.
1: I mean, to me, it's like, why not? We're not doing it because we would rather sit around and plan our vacations and do anything else other than, but what we're not realizing is once this is done, it takes all the stress off the future planning.
0: Exactly. And Todd says it all the time. He says, and it's a very good analogy, we're your CFO. Our clients are the CEO. We're your CFO. So we want to be the ones that you trust with your financial life so you can go live whatever else life you want. And you don't have to deal with this part because you entrust us with it, that we are your, just your CFO through your retirement years. That's our goal.
1: I love that. So, I mean, this is, there is no like minimum or is there
0: no minimums?
1: Okay.
0: No minimums, no maximums. No minimums, though. We have different investment models that we built through the years that can train for any amount or anything like that. And it's all free. The two meetings are free. It's all complimentary. We give you the plan. We send you the financial plan built and out with all the what-if scenarios of what we went through that day. We will have that built and sent to you and the risk tolerance. So it's all yours. There's no catch or anything like that. We do this because we love investing, we love financial planning, and we love educating in the financial world.
1: Listen, the world is chaotic enough. I would love to know that someone's got my back when it comes to my finances and planning for your retirement. It should be fun. These are the years you've worked so incredibly hard for, and why would you not want to know whether you are on the right path to get to you want, where you want to be for your retirement? I know for me, it's somewhere with a margarita on the beach. Everybody's got their different thing, but a girl can dream. That phone number is 520-544-4909. I hope that you learned as much as I did on this episode. And every time we get together, I learn so much. So we hope that you'll join us on the next Money Matters. And until then, we will hopefully see you soon.
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0: Welcome to Money Matters. I'm Sarah Peterson, here with Dean Greenberg and Todd Glick Jr. of Greenberg Financial Group. Gentlemen.
1: Good morning, Hello. Sarah.
0: Good morning. How's it going?
1: Great.
2: Very good.
0: I love it. I love it. It's fresh faces every time. Todd, you have a new role.
2: Yes, I'm lucky enough to be a vice president here at Greenberg Financial Group, also the president of financial planning services, chief operating officer, and chief compliance officer. So I wear many hats here at Greenberg Financial Group, but been part of the team for over 4.5 years now, and coming from Northwestern Mutual has been the best decision of my life, being to help clients not only in financial planning, but really in all regards of their financial life, being a kind of a CFO for many families, but also business owners and things like that. It's been a great opportunity.
0: I like the notion of a personal CFO, because I think all of us, we're just, those roles are constantly changing within families. Who sort of thinks they're in charge, and there's really not one person in charge. It's nice to have somebody objective with knowledge in this industry that can really guide us.
2: Yeah, and I think the whole idea of, like you said, maybe the man being the really understanding the finances and women not understanding, that's much changing in this day and age, especially with women being career earners. A lot of times we even see sometimes men being the stay-at-home fathers and being the reverse of what we've seen in past eras. So definitely there's no rhyme or reason. It's every single person has their individual circumstance, and that's why financial planning is so unique. Every single individual, every single family has different ideas, different goals of what they want to see for their retirement picture, as well as what they have planned for just their overall life when it comes to college planning and different vacation planning and things like that. So that's what we really help with.
0: Well, you know, it's interesting because I think people work with so many people typically, right? You have your CPA, you maybe have your lawyer, you have your estate planner. There's just a lot of people that are a lot of fingers in the pot, so to speak. And you guys kind of bring everything together, right?
1: Right, on one big team. Obviously, we always talk about the people that work for Greenberg Financial Group directly and as a team concept. And all these guys that I have and gals, once I put them on this team concept, we all work with each other. And, you know, I've coached for a long period of time, as everybody knows. And the one thing I was always good at was player personnel and bringing it together. And it works so much better that way. So then we've always had this idea of having a family office type idea where, you know, like people that have hundreds of millions of dollars and all, they have a family office. They have everything there, they're on salary. What we do is we give it a family office approach to obviously our type clients. Well, they don't have to use them all, but like we have estate planners in our underneath our roof. We have accountants that we partnership up with, and we all work together. And that's very, very important, because that way somebody, especially as we get into the retirement age and stuff like that, you don't want to deal with everybody. And so, like, especially with tax forms, it's nice and easy if they just ask us for the forms and we give them to the tax accountant and they get everything that they need. It's very easy to get the estate planning done, and we all know what's going on and where it's happening. And so, you know, they don't have to use us all. They have clients that don't use us and vice versa. But it's nice when somebody moves here and they say, I need an accountant. I need an estate planner. I need a financial planner and stuff, and money manager. I mean, at the end of the day, we manage the money. That's a lot different than just financial planners. Mm-hmm. We were money managers, wealth managers, way before we were financial planners. The financial planners has helped us, because now we know and show people what percentage of their assets they can actually put at risk, versus before it was just whatever they thought was right.
2: And there's a lot of things throughout retirement that you don't even know that you need resources until it comes about, like Medicare. Medicare insurance at the end of the day is a very complicated thing. Advantage supplement, where do I go? When do I start? What are the rules? All of this are big questions that you have in your retirement. We have a specialist with Medicare that you can ask questions about. We also have an insurance specialist if you want to review your home or auto insurance. There's little pieces of everyone's pie that needs to be covered that sometimes can go overlooked. And if you have all these pieces of your pie working together, you can be more efficient in the long run, and you don't have to leave so much dollars on the table.
0: I mean, Medicare is one of those things where I've seen it with family members. It's very confusing. Mm-hmm. And they can't give you advice on the website. So, like, where do you go? You have to be your own expert, which is terrible.
1: Well, or talk to someone that will sit down that's doing a plan for you and everything else and be able to walk through you and show you what the difference is between the Advantage plan versus the supplement plan. Okay. Explain to you why you get whatever, $4,000, but you really are netting $3,000 at the end because this is what they're taking out for your Medicare, for the cost of Medicare and your supplement and everything else. So everyone's different. That's the one thing that we try to get across. Everyone has their own separate plan because no one's the same. Everyone has different situations. What they want, the cost that they want, the health plays a huge role in costs and everything.
2: Yeah, for example, with Medicare, you have IRMA. A lot of people don't even know what IRMA is, I-R-M-A-A. That's something that when you get to Medicare age, they're actually going to look at your income and see. It's a two-year look back, but if you're making too much income, you're going to get an IRMA charge. You're going to be paying more for Medicare than you otherwise would if you weren't making as much money. And there's a whole IRMA brackets. Just like there's tax brackets, there's IRMA brackets. And so this is part of that financial planning that our software actually takes into account. It'll see in 5 years if all of a sudden you have to start taking RMDs and you get into a new tax bracket, well, that might also push you into a new IRMA bracket. How does that impact your healthcare costs? And at that point, we can make a decision if maybe we take some Roth conversions early. Does that help offset some IRMA costs that will later be realized?
0: It's interesting you just said push you into a new tax bracket, because I just keep thinking there's so many scenarios of reasons why you might be pushed into a different tax bracket. And that's something sort of people don't plan for.
1: And the biggest reason is people with money, it grows. And it gets and it grows and grows and grows.
0: It's not like it's going to go.
1: You
0: ding.
1: Buy more, and even if you never sell anything, the dividends you get off everything, it's going to be more. Okay, and the investing that you do. So no matter what you do, and you're moving up faster on your income, then the tax brackets are moving up.
2: The biggest one is RMD age, right? When you hit 75 for most people after 1960, but if you're born before 1960, it can be like 73. But for most people right now watching the show, it's going to be around 75. When you hit 75, all of a sudden, you're going to get a huge increase into your income, whether you like it or not, because the IRS is going to require you to take out roughly 4% when you start out of your IRA or all of your qualified buckets, unless you're still working. There is a caveat that if you're continuing to work, you don't have to take your RMD out of your employer plan that you're still contributing to. But other than that, once you're RMD age, that can really offset your tax picture and put you into a higher tax bracket, higher IRMA bracket, and derail your financial plan. So having that plan for in advance and having some strategies to offset some of those impacts later on is something we can help you with.
0: This is so exciting to me because there are so many scenarios where I can see this happening, and it's not like an alarm goes off and someone tells you. So it is so important to have a financial plan in place where they're looking at all the various scenarios and finding out whether you are in fact planned for the lifestyle that you want. We're going to take a quick commercial break, and that number though is 520-544-4909. We are going to talk a lot about more of your money matters, so stay with us. Hello and welcome back to Money Matters. I'm Sarah Peterson, here with Todd Glick Jr. and Dean Greenberg of Greenberg Financial Group. And Dean, you have built this team, and we have had Dylan on the show, and we have Todd here, and you have your Sebastian. But talk to me about, it's unusual because typically when people are doing financial planning, you're working with like an older generation, they're kind of trusting you and your experience, but you have put a lot of trust and confidence in this younger generation of guys who really do see the world with a different perspective.
1: Well, obviously one of the things that have made me successful in building this company was when I started it in 1988, I sat on the other side of the table and I said, I'm a client, what do I want? And that's when I went to fee-based business and being on the same side as the client, way before anybody else thought about charging a fee in that commission, way before. So as I built and, you know, you're building and you're going, you know, I had this traditional idea of bring in advisors, give them a percentage, and then you get a percentage, you pay for all the bills, you're trying to teach them. The problem with that was I couldn't really get across to them why I was successful in bringing a business, why people were dealing with me, okay? Because back then, even though I was in my 30s, I never talked to people about investing like I was at 30s. I was looking at the big picture. I was looking at where I can bring the company, but I always thought about my parents. What do my parents need? How do my parents retire? So I always talk to them as if I was talking to them as my parents. So as I moved through and I got to the point now that I wanted to bring on young people again to vote, there was a couple rules I said. If I'm going to build a team, I can't have individuals. I can't have narcissists. What I needed was people that play the team sport. So the first thing I did would be in an interview, I wanted to know what sports they played, what team sports they played. I'm not against other sports. I think they're great. And you got to put a lot of time and effort into it. But let's say golf. I love golf. Most people I know that love golf put a lot of time in if they were good in high school and college, and they were by themselves. And basically, a lot of them became brats and about themselves. And I didn't want that. So I knew that part of the deal was find guys that play team sports. Just so happened that Todd actually played for me in high school lacrosse. And interesting enough that we didn't even know that. He showed it to me 2 years ago. Yeah. That when he graduated 7 years ago, 8 years ago,
2: 2019.
1: Okay. That he has a video of senior night when I said on video, this is kid one day will come work for me. So now he comes work for me. He's in his early 20s. Then I have another guy that comes in the 20s. And then I have Dylan that was in his 20s. Mm-hmm. They all come work for me. My biggest fear was how do I get them to understand that they're talking to 60, 70 plus age groups. And I emphasized to them, talk to them like you're 60, 70 years old. Learn what they need and what they want. Not like you're 20 or 30. Deal with their risk tolerance and understand. And it's sort of like when they first come in, I've had a lot of people come talk to me. When they first come in, you know, very impressed at first, you know, and all, and wanted to come in and talk to them. But when they leave, it's like, I first thought they were so young. By the time I was done, I didn't even think about their age. They know so much more than so many people. They say, congratulations, Dean, you really have taught these guys how to interact and be client first type guys and relate to us, answer our questions. They said we asked so many questions and they would keep answering the same questions we're asking until we understood it. That was very, very important. I'm so proud of these guys, all three of them, that it's I'm lucky. I'm lucky. I'm good. I'm lucky. But you can't be good without being lucky. Finding the people and to think that, okay, my next step was how do I keep them here for 20, 30 years. They're in their 20s. Most people want five jobs by then. But when you get to know the right people and you give them the incentive of what's there down the road and they see how fast it goes, then it's great. And they've done a great job.
2: Yeah, I mean, that's what's really interesting. Working for him, like I said, he was my coach and it's been a great experience. And the longevity is what people need to understand about this firm. Like most advisors you work with, like you said, Sarah, they're going to be 50, 60, 70 years old. They're going to retire at some point too. Dean is about as retired as you're probably going to get at this point.
1: Right? My lifestyle, I changed my lifestyle. It's not retiring.
2: But the point is
1: trusting most, you guys to be able right. to run the operations.
2: Well, the point is yeah. most advisors will retire. And at that point, if you are only 10 years into your retirement and your advisor retires, now you have to find a new advisor in the middle of your retirement. Not much things a lot of people want to do. So what we tell you is we have the experience with Dean on one side and Dave Sherwood, the 40 plus years in the industry. But we also have the young guys that understand the software, that understand the technology, will stay on the latest and greatest research that needs to be done over the next 40 years because things are going to change drastically, as we all know they will with technology. So that's what we tell you as our team approach is why we're so successful is we have the young guys who understand the technology, understand the revolutionary, the future of what things could be, but also have the old guys, the experience that keep us kind of tampered down and our you know emotions not as
1: let's go old school. Do we have to say old guys? Old school.
2: Experience.
1: I'm just in the middle of my fourth quarter. Okay.
2: Seasoned.
0: Seasoned. I love it. All I know is that recently I got carded. So I'm just gonna go there. Yeah, I did.
1: Was it for the senior home?
0: I can't reach across the table AARP right card. Now. But
1: you think a New Yorker is going to pass on that to another New Yorker?
0: No, but I have to admit, though, when I first got to know you and Dylan, I really felt like they are kind of old souls. And there is a sense what I love, too, is that the younger generation, there is so much information available to you. And if you're the type of person, which you are, that's going to soak all of that in, that's what we need. Because we didn't have the access to all of that at that, you know, so we need the people who are soaking all it in. And then you can just cipher through it and tell us what's important. Because I have to say, like, my generation, we are overwhelmed with information and misinformation. And it is literally everywhere.
1: And I have to be flexible. I can't just be my way or no way, okay? Otherwise, these guys would go, like, this is ridiculous, you know? Then they'll want me to, like, leave, okay? By the fact that I'm flexible, I don't say yes to everything, but they have great ideas, so we always come together, and I'm a big, okay, whatever we compromise on, though, whatever we decide, we're all in. Even if you only half in, now you're all in, and we support each other. Loyalty is very important. Supporting each other, having each other's back. Those are the things that I grew up with. That's what I teach these guys that are so important if you're going to be a team and grow a firm as a team. And for them, they've recognized that this is the best opportunity in their lives, and they're going to take advantage of it.
2: Yeah, something we do every 2 weeks is we meet as a group and talk about the markets, where we see the firm going, but also realistically, really where the markets are going, because we're money managers at the end of the day, and we have a lot of clients' accounts that we're managing. And there are things that we do, like take protection on our clients' accounts that we decide as a firm, or maybe we want to get really aggressive if markets are coming down, or like I said, ask the protection if markets are too high. That's something that we all decide as a firm, and we're meeting every single 2 weeks discussing with the young guys and the old guys, right? Understanding what's going on in the market and trying to figure out what's the best for our clients at the end of the day.
0: I love it. And I think, you know, team perspective is always the way for you. You're only strong as your weakest link, right? Like, it's so great to have that support behind you. And for me to know, if I were calling my financial advisor and, you know, Dean's on vacation, there's Todd and Dylan, like, there's always somebody there who can answer the call. It's so important. I feel like every time you pick up the phone these days, it's some AI answering service, and so frustrating.
1: And if we all go away together, there's always Dave. Dave loves being there, sitting there. He'll answer every question and be there.
0: I love it. Well, we'll take a quick commercial break. We have so much to unpack about your money matters, so please stay with us. We'll see you in a few.
3: This is Money Matters with Dean Greenberg of the Greenberg Financial Group. I'm Spike Spangle. Dean, what really got you started in this industry?
1: It was because I was working for Ford Motor Company. I had ordered all the dealerships, and I kind of looked at things and I said, this is not what I want. So I went back and got my MBA in finance and investments and said, I'm going to work on Wall Street. I didn't really know the journey I was going to have until later on, 1987, when the market crashed.
3: Yeah. Black Monday.
1: The only person in the company of 600 and some odd brokers. I was buying IBM, and I opened a $500,000 account. So they say to me, hey, this is unbelievable. How did you do this? What did you do? I just said, because I thought it was the right thing to do. Down 20%, it was probably a good time to buy, and I was more of a technician and an advisor and an educator at that time. Long story short, they tell me a week later, I never owned the stock. The back offices back then could not handle a billion shares a day. So a week and a half later, they tell me I don't own it, and I needed to call a client to tell them they didn't own the stock. And I told them that they should pay the client. Next day I came in, my box of stuff was in there, and they told me I was fired. And I went to go see the guy I knew to go get a job. And he said, Dean, I'd hire you tomorrow, but you need to start your own business. I laughed at him and said, how am I going to start my own business? I only have $5,000. He said, figure it out. We're all salesmen. You educate. You care about the markets. You care about your clients. So I guess I figured it out.
0: Hello and welcome back to Money Matters. I'm Sarah Peterson, here with Todd Glick Jr. and Dean Greenberg of Greenberg Financial Group. We're talking about when we say financial plan, maybe break it down for a lot of people, because I know me, I would think, well, a plan is just, I know what I want to do and that's my plan, but that's not what we're talking about.
2: Yeah, there's definitely a couple pieces of this. So when we're talking about financial planning, the first piece of this that we're going to do is actually send you an email and gather all the information that you have with your financial plan, because there's going to be Social Security estimates, there's pension estimates if you have a pension, 401k or TSP balance, and how their asset allocations are. All this stuff is things that we need for the initial ingredients of the plan. Then together, we actually build it. You'll come in into our office and we'll actually look at the TV together, build out different what-if scenarios. How much money do you want to spend in retirement? That's sometimes the biggest question. How much are you actually spending currently? So sometimes we take a few minutes to actually figure that one out together. But after we understand the biggest question of how much are you spending and what do you want to plan for, like travel budgets, healthcare budgets, things like that, we actually then put in your asset allocation for your accounts, your pensions, all the ingredients of the income side after we know the expenses side. And then we pick something called risk because every individual is different in the risk tolerance. We like to look at a spectrum from 1 to 100. 100 is I like all stocks, all equity, all Bitcoin or something like that. I'm okay with the volatility of something. The ups and downs are okay with me. Now, a 1 is something where I like conservative. For preservation of principle, I don't want to see any volatility, any ups and downs. I can't stand it at all. Right? So you can be anywhere on the spectrum. Most people in retirement are a 60. A balanced portfolio is what we call it. A 60% stock, 40% bonds. So depending on where you put yourself on the spectrum, it tells us as the advisor, what tools are we going to use for you in your financial plan? We can use annuities. We can use financial investments. We can use insurance. There's a lot of different things we can use. But even if we use an investment account, are we doing 60-40? Are we doing 70-30? Are we doing 50-50? Are we doing all stocks? All that determines based on your, not just your risk, but also your financial plan. So after we determine your risk and your financial plan's goals, we put those two together and actually create a recommendation for you and present to you a proposal of how we're going to build out your portfolio. Normally we do that in something called the MAP model. And that MAP model stands for Managed Asset Program. And it's something Dean actually started over 20 years ago.
1: Well, the other thing, too, is a big point is like if it's 60-40, 50-50, 70-30, say it's 50-50. That 50% is still broken up on how much like aggressive growth, how much like dividend paying stocks. So it's not just because you're in 50%, it's like real aggressive. It depends on your risk tolerance on how we allocate it. We don't have anybody in just all aggressive
0: stocks. How do you know what your risk tolerance is? Do you actually know?
2: So we have a risk tolerance questionnaire we'll send to everyone. And it's really interesting. This one works off something called prospect theory. And it's going to ask the client, okay, if I can give you a certain 10% return, do you take that or do you trade that away to play a game of 50-50 heads, tails? If it lands on heads, you make 100%. If it lands on tails, you lose 50%. Do you like that game or do you just like the 10% certain return? It's going to ask you a whole bunch of questions like that. And depending on which side you answer, it's going to tell the questionnaire, what score you get on a scale of 1 to 100. And that's just one scenario that we ask. But also, just simply, if you're driving on a highway, it's 85 miles an hour. Well, say it's 75. How fast are you going? Most people say 80 because they're okay with going 5 over, but 85 is too risky because of the speeding ticket. So there's certain things you can play games like that and determine how risky am I as an individual? Do I like roller coasters? Do I like skydiving? Things like that.
0: Wow, it's a lot of psychology that goes through. I'm thinking, what would I answer? Because in a way, you know what, you know, one answer is going to lead to and versus another.
1: Well, because it's not the same answer, same questions for everybody. Mm-hmm. They do lead to different things. And that's one thing that AI has really helped in this, is find out what the person is and what they're about. So it gives you pretty, and it's only going to keep getting better, gives you a clear idea of what their risk, what they're thinking about their risk tolerance is, and then it's able to come, not just telling us, oh, I want to be aggressive. Oh, yeah? Well, you can't be aggressive because if you answer these questions this way, you really can't handle it if the market goes down.
2: Our favorite thing to do with the risk software is after they answer it and say they come back as like a 70. Well, then we'll put in their current portfolio into the risk software, and each holding, like a NVIDIA, for example, is a 76 on the risk score. The S&P 500 is a 72. So every single security has its own risk score, 1 to 100. So I can put in your specific portfolio, and we'll do this free of charge. If anyone listening, watching wants to get this, just feel free, send us an email, give us a call at 520-544-4909. We'll put your portfolio into this software, and it will generate a risk score for your composite portfolio with all your individual positions put into it. A scale of 1 to 100. And if it comes out as 90 and your questionnaire that you answer comes back at 60, well, then you know your portfolio is way too risky compared to your risk tolerance. as well as we can take your current portfolio and stress test it against a 2008 scenario, a 2022 scenario where bonds and stocks crashed. We can go back to 2001. Whatever scenario you want to backtest, we can also do that with the software. So really cool thing to just get a second opinion on what your portfolio really is on the risk spectrum and to see maybe is it actually aligning with my risk tolerance right now. And, you know, that's what we're telling our clients to do at the all-time highs when we were at 7,000 on the S&P. Long before the U.S.-Iran turmoil that we kind of are experiencing, that long before any of that, we said, revisit your risk tolerance. The market has had three straight years of all-time highs. This is the time to revisit your risk tolerance, not when all of a sudden volatility starts to show up.
0: You don't want to wait till the problem's happening. You want to be ahead of it.
1: Because what it does, the stress part, is inevitably, if you're 60 and you're 90 on your portfolio, stocks go down, you will sell. You're greedy, so you don't sell it high. You're scared, so you sell it low. That is most investors. We try to eliminate that for them.
0: You know, I think a lot of people are probably sitting out there thinking, ooh, I want to know what my risk tolerance is. Ooh, I wonder how risky my portfolio is. And that's the point, is you may have an advisor you've been working with, maybe you've been doing some investing. This is a new way to look at your whole financial health and get a plan going for this new phase of life where we want to know that we're in the right place in case life throws us a curveball.
2: Yeah, if you try to go to a doctor for a second opinion, you got to pay co-pays, deductibles. How much money is there for a second opinion? We're truly offering you a free financial plan, a free review of your risk on your portfolio. Give us a call. We're here for you.
0: Whether it's this, whether it's one of your quarterly workshops, your radio show, I mean, there's a book coming out. There's so many ways to get educated on your financial plan and know if you are in the right place. So that number is 520-544-4909. You got Dean, Dylan, Todd, you guys got the best team. If you give them a call, somebody is actually going to answer the phone. And when you get there, there's always coffee. So what's not to love? Thank you for joining us. I hope you enjoyed it as much as I did. And we hope to see you on the next Money Matters. See you soon.

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7: Getting involved in statewide politics, I'm Roger Stern, Fox News. President Trump inserting himself in today's Senate primary in Louisiana, where Republican Senator Bill Cassidy is running for re-election. Here's Fox's Jonathan Seri with details.
8: He was one of just seven Republicans to vote in favor of convicting the president during his 2021 impeachment trial. Senator Cassidy faces Republican primary challenges from Louisiana State Treasurer John Fleming and Congresswoman Julia Letlow. Now, for President Trump, this race is personal. He is attacking the incumbent. He says Senator Bill Cassidy of Louisiana is a disloyal disaster. Bill Cassidy is a sleazebag, a terrible guy who is bad for Louisiana.
7: The Supreme Court has dealt a legal blow to Democrats in Virginia.
9: Last week, the Virginia Attorney General launched a last-ditch effort to the Supreme Court in hopes of reviving the state's plan to redraw its congressional districts to gain additional Democratic seats, asking the justices to block a May 8th ruling by the state Virginia Supreme Court that invalidated an amendment to the Virginia Constitution that allowed the state's legislature to enact a law, a new congressional map, before the midterms. But the AG's emergency appeal found no traction at the nation's highest court, which many legal experts considered a long shot because the Virginia Supreme Court's ruling rested on its interpretation of the state's constitution.
7: For now, Virginia is using the current congressional map. Six passengers from a cruise ship hit by the Hanta virus outbreak have arrived in Australia for a three-week quarantine. In the U.S., two passengers who were originally sent to Atlanta have been transferred elsewhere. 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
11: 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And then finally, is your 401k actually ready for retirement, or are you just hoping it is? My name is Jeff Shade. As always, I'm just here to ask the questions, but the words of wisdom and solid advice, they come from the other Jeff in this radio program. It's Jeff Bogan, founder and president of Premier Retirement Planning and Wealth Management. Jeff, how are you doing today?
12: Doing great. 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
11: Always fun to be with you as well, too, Jeff, and with all of our fine listeners here in the greater Tucson area. So let's talk about today's financial markets, Jeff. I mean, everywhere people turn right now, they're hearing about inflation, interest rates, tariffs, geopolitical instability, recession fears, and political uncertainty. A lot of retirees here in Tucson are nervous. What is the big picture right now for people nearing retirement or already in retirement?
12: Well, again, I mean, I always go back to, if you have a plan, you shouldn't worry. If you plan to retire, you ought to have a plan. If you don't have a plan, you're kind of planning failure, in my opinion, because there's just too many things that are unknown that'll happen along the way. Earlier this week, we had the inflation numbers come in pretty hot. I mean, 3.8 as opposed to 3.2 in March. That means they're getting worse. Most of it is attributed to gas prices, obviously, and that's about 50% of the overall inflation is due to 50% raise in gas prices, if we think about it. The energy sector and gasoline, as far as a percentage of the inflation numbers, 28%. Gas prices, airline fares up 20%. Retirees like to travel. They like to drive places. So that's going to affect them from the standpoint of that inflation is going to affect them pretty directly. Now, if we look at food, which is also affected by prices of gas, the biggest ones were tomatoes and coffee. I mean, tomatoes are up 40% from an annual basis. Coffee up 22%. Beef, 17%. Those are big numbers when those are the things that people eat on a regular basis. Meat, tomatoes, and, well, I don't see potatoes on here. Meat, potatoes, I guess fresh vegetables are up 11. That's not good. Hot dogs are up 10. Anyway, it's not a good number when you're looking at the type of things that are increasing in prices. If it happened to be recreational properties or cabins or RVs and that kind of thing, which are totally discretionary, you wouldn't think too much about it because you can still get by without all those things. But you can't get by without, well, some people could get by without coffee, but coffee is a pretty important thing to most people in the morning, get them going, and beef. It's one of those staple foods people like to eat. So we saw inflation go up. We haven't seen really robust numbers in the jobs market, the job creation, the job increases, the salary increases, things like that are not looking very good. More and more people are struggling to make ends meet. Debt and everything from mortgage defaults and refinances and credit card defaults are higher than ever. Even margin buying on the stock market, people borrowing money even to buy stocks to try to keep propping them up, is at an all-time high. So we've got a lot of things that are worrisome. And I've said this before, this is not anything new for the last few years. I thought when 2022 happened and the market started crashing, it got interrupted by some creative money printing and a bunch of BS and market manipulation. And we started coming around and there was no earnings to speak of for the first couple of years. We're finally now starting to see earnings, but now they're projecting these earnings to go through the roof forever based on predictions and hype. And the market continues to roll forward at unprecedented levels. So much so that one sector, the tech sector, semiconductors mainly, drove the entire index, all the indexes. There's 11 sectors in the market, yet only one is probably driving everything. The healthcare sector took about seed. I think it might start popping again. Consumer staples maybe start popping again a little bit. But the things, the cycles, it isn't just cycling or spreading itself out amongst the sectors. It's very thinly traded and very overbought. I think there was a 60% growth in just the last few months in the semiconductor sector, which means there's probably going to be a sell-off. So there's a lot of things that are worrisome, especially in light of the fact that inflation numbers are not looking good. Inflation generally requires or ends up with the Fed increasing interest rates, not lowering them, and increasing interest rates, especially with people with variable loans, companies that have to borrow money on a variable basis, meaning they have to pay whatever the current interest rate is. They don't get to lock in their rates forever in most cases. So all these companies need new debt. So if they're going to borrow at a higher and higher rate, then that's going to exacerbate the inflation. It's going to make things cost so much that nobody can afford to buy them. And then there'll be a recession, which is really the end result of all the things that we've been seeing, this multi-bubble bubble, an everything bubble, as most people call it. Warren Buffett's going to cash. He's somewhere between 30 and 40% cash in Berkshire Hathaway. They got Ray Dalio, his group, biggest hedge fund on the planet, I believe, still, and they're raising cash. So all the smart money's raising cash. You see a lot of the smart money go into the bond market, even though the bond market's been very soft, but it's a lot more stable than a 50% market crash if semiconductors sell off and take the market with it. So the semiconductors, mostly chip business, which is going to drive the AI. The energy sector really did well last year, and it's been on pause for a while. A little bit of energy. Some of the energy companies have bounced a little bit. But in general, you see a lot of the energy companies that were the talk of the town a year ago aren't even in the conversation anymore. So we're seeing the sectors that are driving AI come and go, and we're seeing the chip sector be the hot one right now. I think there will still be a market for the chip sector, but who's going to get all the market share? You know, it seems like every company is pricing in 100% market share of whatever they're dominant in, or even what they're not dominant in. Every chip company thinks they're going to get 100% of the chip sales. Well, they're not. They're going to have to share them with all the other chip companies. So it remains to be seen what shakes out. But I've been saying for a while, we're due for a crash. We never really finished the one we started in 2022. Nevertheless, we've been making good headway in the market by managing very carefully, by getting up early every morning and watching what's going on in the market, watching where the money's moving from and to. You know, we keep an eye on that. But, you know, it's still worrisome. In fact, I'm probably spending more time looking at the market now than I have been in the past, just because it's really in such a precarious position. I feel that we have to be a lot more careful with money right now, especially the money that's at risk. Now, the good part about planning and the way we set up plans is the money that you have at risk isn't the money that you use for monthly bills anyway. So it shouldn't matter if you have a bad day or a bad month or even a bad year from time to time. We had about a half of a bad year in 2022. And honestly, we were late getting back in because we were kind of waiting for the market to correct. But the thing is if you have a plan where you have income coming from annuities and LERPs and things that are generally either guaranteed income or predictable income and have principal protection, make money when the market's good. Don't lose money when the market's bad. When the market overperformed, we still made money on those things, even though we were being very defensive and not quite so aggressive in the market. And then we got aggressive, did really well. And now we're looking at being very, very careful and being really ready to be defensive at any minute. So again, if you have an advisor that's steering the ship and you can ride on the boat and enjoy the ride, great. If you are doing this yourself, I don't know that I've seen a more difficult time to keep all the plates spinning and see all the stuff that's going on. There is so much gamesmanship in the market nowadays. AI is a new player in the game, betting against you, betting against your trades. There's algorithms that are making the market interesting. We have margin buying at all-time levels, meaning that the brokerage firms will loan

0: with the recent data. We've also got the Strait of Hormuz problem with the Iran war. That's not anything that's friendly to the stock market yet. Doesn't seem to be hurting. It seems the stock market just shrugs it off and moves on. So I'm not sure if the weakness we saw in the market this week with the inflation numbers is just the start of things to come, or if we're going to just bounce right out of it, or if we're just going to have a couple of what we call those dead cat bounces, and we're actually turning the corner into a downtrend. So again, it's important to be watching that if you do have money at risk, or at least have somebody you trust watching it for you that understands your risk tolerance and how much you can withstand as far as market risk, losses, volatility, and hopefully whatever you have in the market at this point is not jeopardizing, or market crash would not jeopardize your income or your peace of mind or your ability to live life on your terms. So going back to your question, you know, with all these geopolitical issues, recession fears, yeah, I've got fears. I've had recession fears for 3 or 4 years. It's bound to happen. Every indicator says we're going to have one. And yeah, you know, my Chicken Little, the sky is falling. No, we're making the best of it during these times. I think our people that have managed portfolios are very happy, but also hopefully I'm taking the worry off of their shoulders to a certain degree, watching these things, and they listen to the radio. They know what I'm thinking, and most of them do. So anyway, geopolitical events, more could happen, I suppose. We don't know what's going to happen after this China trip with what's going on with Russia, Middle East, and even the European countries trying not to side with us anymore. And I don't know if Trump has quite the clout he thinks he does on the world stage, because people are getting a little bit more skeptical about what he's doing, especially with this Iranian thing. Whether it's real, whether it's just driven by Israel, whether it's really a real threat, we have to just assume that behind the closed doors, our government leaders know what's really happening and are doing the right thing for us. We elect them to do that. But the more I watch it, the more I'm skeptical that anything's in our best interest. And I don't know who's the benefactor of it. But bottom line is, we've got to see the big picture. We got to make a plan so that no matter what happens, that your financial house is in order, that the foundation is set, that the walls are built strong, and the roof's not going to blow off in the next market correction.
1: Well, Jeff, I think the big takeaway from our conversation here today is that retirement planning has become more complicated because retirees are now dealing with multiple risks all at once. We've got stubborn inflation. We saw it going down. Now it's made a U-turn. It's coming back up. And Kevin Warsh says that more than likely, we're not going to reduce interest rates this year. We've got market volatility. You were up early in the morning trying to head off some losses, rising healthcare costs, and political uncertainty. Did you see any of this coming our way, Jeff, at the turn of the year, 2025 turning into 26? And what do you see for the future? More of the same here for the rest of this year? I know you don't have a crystal ball, but what do you think?
0: Well, you know, at the turn of the year, the markets had been soft for 3 or 4 months, and they've stayed soft. And we just had this crazy, in fact, the market indexes sold off about 10% or more between January and March, and then they kind of zoomed back and went back to these new highs. Now, the new highs are not substantially new. I mean, they're only a few percent higher than the old new highs, even if you add up the last 50 new highs, because they're just very small increments. But the fact is we're back up to a high point, and it got there so quick. It's just kind of an unprecedented sharp upswing. It just doesn't usually go up that fast. It typically goes down that fast. But there was just a ton of money, and I think market manipulation that went on to get those indexes back up, again, driven by the semiconductor industry mostly. Was it helped out by some good earnings reports? Yeah, there's some companies that have gotten involved in the AI and are merging and making deals and committing all their chip sales or purchases from certain companies, and that's making the market look pretty strong. So whether it is long-term or not, that remains to be seen. But yeah, at the first of the year, it was weak. I kind of was thinking that smart money was just going to keep following the gold and silver, and we did very good in that in the first couple of months, and then it sold off, you know, in the rotation back to the tech markets. You know, we haven't even seen strength come back in the gold and silver market, which I thought was probably going to continue. And it may, but I'm getting a little more skeptical about that now too. It depends if central banks are going to keep propping those prices up. Gold was well over $5,000 an ounce, and now it's in the high fours, but it's not even close to five yet. We had silver, now it's in the 80 range. It was down in the 70s after it had gone up to 107. I remember the last time I saw a quote, we've taken advantage of those upswings, but we're still kind of waiting for the next rotation into probably the defensive sectors. And that gives us a little bit more indication that smart money's getting a little bit wary of the market and that we might want to follow their lead. We've already seen a lot of smart money going to cash, a lot of smart money going to bonds. It seems to be maybe a lot of it was profit taking from the gold and silver sector, but that might end up being another hedge if the market gets a little squirrely. The market is a squirrely place. And every once in a while, you just have to kind of take a deep breath, kind of reassess where things are. I think if you're working and you're just a close your eyes and set it and forget it investor, just go with the indexes and know that in 20 or 30 or 40 years, everything's going to be okay. But if you're needing that money here and there and you want that money to grow and you don't want it to take any big losses because you might need it at any given time, we don't want you to put the money you might need tomorrow in the market. But The bottom line is we don't want to take big losses along the way, but we also want to take advantage.

0: those upsides when they're there. And we've seen some crazy markets lately. Sometimes they go up with no reason, and sometimes they go down with no reason, and sometimes you have a reason to go down and they still don't. You know, to make rhyme or reason out of the market's kind of a crazy thing. It's a mind game and certainly keeps you on your toes. But let's see going forward. Is the market going to get better? I just heard somebody, a pretty well-known person, I won't name names, but you can probably Google. There's a few gurus that are pretty well market savvy that think this 60% run-up in the semiconductors is going to result in probably a 40 or 50% retraction in that sector for the rest of the year. That'll definitely, because it's such a big part of the market, it's probably going to be the catalyst of any type of market or a sell-off that would affect the indexes overall. And we may be seeing the start of that. There's an old adage that you go away in May because the summertime is usually a soft spot in the market, and the market usually does the best between November and May, which we've kind of been through. The November through March wasn't very good, but the March through May was, or at least the first part of May was good till this week. Yeah, we'll just see where it goes from here. I don't know that we're going to get that renewed buying like we did in April, but yeah, we might. We'll just have to see how it goes and see day to day. I mean, you really can't predict it. So my opinion is the market's got to correct eventually. I don't know when that'll happen, but we're going to be watching and we're going to be ready.
1: 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All right, Jeff, let's get back to our conversation. For someone listening right now here in the Tucson area who's worried about inflation, taxes, market volatility, and whether they can truly retire comfortably, what should they be doing next?
0: Calling us. I mean, it's what we do. We walk people through a plan where you can take all the guaranteed income sources you have, add some of your investments to more guaranteed income sources, at least know what your spending plan can be on a guaranteed basis, and then the what-if money can be invested to your liking. While we do that, we also know that paying the government a big chunk of your money is not a wise thing because they don't spend it as wisely as you do. So we would say saving taxes is a big part of that distribution program to make it as tax efficient as possible, to make sure that you're not overpaying Uncle Sam and you're keeping most of the money that you've earned and worked a lifetime for in your family and in your community, doing the things that you want to do, working for you, not you working for it. And then basically you working for the government half a year. So you did that while you were working. We don't want you to do that in retirement. We want you to keep everything that you can. So it might require some Roth conversions from your IRAs, may require paying some taxes now on money that you will probably have to pay taxes on more money at a higher bracket later if you don't take advantage of the good tax rates that we have currently compared to what we've had in the past and what we'll probably have in the future. A good tax efficient income plan, smart investing with certain, you know, risk barriers or buffers that limit your risk on the downside or eliminate the risk on your downside. Some people don't like any risk. And now with the new indexed annuities that are out there and indexed annuities, you don't have to hate the word annuity, even though everybody who doesn't sell them hates them. But annuities are a good thing to secure assets. A fixed annuity is not a security. It's actually a more secure product than a security. Securities have risk. And fixed annuities don't. Anything that says fixed doesn't have risk. CDs don't have risk. They're also not a security. So I think they kind of use a word game to try to help us think that, oh, money and securities are the secure way to invest, but it's absolutely the opposite. So if you want principal protection, index annuities, LERPs have principal protection on the cash balance of the account. You have to consider the cost of any of these products. Some have fees, some don't. LERPs have cost of insurance. So that kind of depends on your age and insurability, whether or not that makes sense. But when you take it all into consideration, how protected are you? How much income can you take? Is it tax efficient? How long will it last? And does it build an income that if you outlive your nest egg, will it continue to pay you income? And we like products like that. Social Security at this point does. Maybe they'll limit it to, sorry, you only get 30 years. Or maybe they'll say, oh, you can't make more than X amount per year. I've heard rumors that people have heard or read that. I haven't seen that in writing, but that they're going to limit the payout. I think they're going to continue to do so. I think it might be means tested at some point, especially when the trust fund runs out in about 5 years or so. I think 5 to 7 years, they think the trust fund's actually going to go negative, where the taxpayers paying into Social Security is going to be less than the people needing Social Security. Part of that is because people are living much longer than projected. And they keep on having to give cost of living adjustments based on inflation. And with inflation going up, that means the drain or the pressure on the Social Security Trust Fund is going to be higher as well. So we can't do too many 9% Social Security adjustments like we did during Biden when we had that 9% inflation year on Social Security, which is pretty significant. So yeah, you can't have too many years like that and expect that trust fund to stay intact unless we either raise the Social Security taxes on businesses or employees, or we means test it for the retirees. So keep that in mind when you make those plans. But, you know, inflation is back to that. If you're worried about all these different things and you have a plan that gives you, you're guaranteed, I have to have this much money to live. Do you have to have inflation as you go? Honestly, what I've seen, if inflation can remain at the 2-4 range or lower, and 2-4 is actually pretty average for the last 40 years. We have a few big years and a few moments where we have inflation that kind of gets out of whack, but then it usually goes back down to a normal range again. And all it takes is a recession typically to do that. We haven't had that recession because we keep on propping up the market and keep on creating more inflationary pressures in order not to have the recession, which is kind of a catch-22. Unfortunately, recessions sound like a bad thing, but they're really a good thing because they kind of reset everything to a normal basis where we can think straight again and actually do planning that was a little less stressful, a little bit more predictable. But bottom line is there's enough things that guarantee income, that guarantee against losses, that can make you at least feel comfortable going into retirement. And then as you build an inflation plan, keep in mind that as you get older, you're going to probably be spending less on those things that are discretionary. Travel, you have to go see your grandkids now when they're little. Well, when they're big, they'll come see you, right? So you want to go to Europe every year a couple of times, but pretty soon you've been to all the places you want to go and it's just too hard to travel. You don't like going there anymore, so you don't spend the big bucks on travel. Maybe you don't golf as often as you used to, so you don't need a new set of clubs every year. Whatever. Bottom line is I've seen people spend less and less in 20 and 30 years into retirement than they did when they started retirement, in spite of the fact that inflation's been at 2-4% for those years. And maybe the cost of living overall for a general person doing the same things as they did when they were 60s could be up 50 or 60% by then. Yet, for some reason, it's not for those people that are in their 70s, 80s, and even 90s. It seems to get a little cheaper. Until, of course, you move into assisted living or a care home type situation or a Splendido or a Encanto or someplace like that where you go in and have everything done for you. And that might be your final place where you just kind of go in and relax. Your final resort lifestyle living is your final years, perhaps, when that gets expensive again. But bottom line is the inflation factor isn't necessarily that your expenses don't have to keep up inflation. In reality, they typically don't because you don't spend as much as you get older. Until you get really old, then you spend more. So it kind of goes like a U. You know, you start out spending more and then it goes down. And inflation may affect that. But what I like to do is just kind of straight line your income. Hopefully the Social Security continue to give some cost of living adjustments. And then you have Roth IRAs. You might have some other accounts, investments and things that you can just kind of leave alone and grow. And that could be your buffer for those inflationary years or those times when you need that extra money to fix something or go on that unexpected trip when your granddaughter says she wants to get married in London and Westminster Abbey or something and you have to go. So, you know, and it's expensive, but whatever, you know, I'm making up stories, but you get the picture. You never know when those things might come up happening. So you like to have that little buffer fund that can grow and be there for you rather than just tie everything up into a guaranteed income. But the best thing about coming in and getting a plan, like you said, what should somebody do? If they call us, they'll come in and get a plan. What we'll do is we'll show them a reality of what a what if lifestyle would be. What if it could be really good and it could be really bad? Are you willing to take the chances on it being really bad just to have a potential of it being really good? And that is just keep everything in the market and hope it doesn't crash and hope you don't need your money when the market's down. Well, that probably got you to retirement, but it may not get you through retirement. So if we structure it where we've seen happy people stay happy for decades, we've kind of learned what makes people happy. And it isn't necessarily swinging for the fences anymore. It's buttoning it in singles and getting on base. It's just not getting out, right? It's winning the game by just staying on base, staying in the base pass, keeping in the game. You don't have to hit hormones. You start swinging for the fences, you strike out, and bad things could happen when you try too hard. And sometimes people in retirement do. So again, step back, assess your situation, figure out what's reasonable. And if you're not sure, then ask us and we'll show you what's reasonable. Over the last 30 or 40 years, we figured a lot of things out. We figured out what people can typically live on. We figured out that if we have X amount in savings and X amount in Social Security and X amount in pension, that your lifestyle will be X and you'll have this much extra money as a buffer. It might be a few hundred thousand now, but it might turn into millions over the period of a few decades that you'll have as a little buffer in case things don't go quite as planned. We always know things don't go quite as planned. The only thing certain about retirement is the uncertainty part of it. And there's just too many things that we can't predict. And so that's why what we do is we guarantee as many of those aspects as we can. And we plan for as many aspects as we can. We guarantee income. We plan for taxes. And we make sure that you're sitting in a good place going forward. So that no matter what happens, you're not going to wake up in the morning and go, oh my gosh, I got to go back to work or oh my gosh, I got to move in with my kids, or, oh, maybe we need to downsize, get some money out of the house. We just lost too much in the market. I don't know what's going to happen. And then you worry yourself sick, and then you end up dying from stress or something like that. So again, we want to make your retirement comfortable. But the first thing is, if you're not really sure even what your budget is, we can build you a plan and say, hey, this is a reasonable budget and this is a reasonable income plan based on what you have. We find more often when people come in, and about honestly half the people come in and say, we don't know if we can retire. What's a reasonable income plan with this asset base if we do the things that you're good at doing? And we'll show them. And we've actually had people even recently in tears going like, oh my gosh, I didn't know we'd done so well. I didn't know we were that good off. I was just wanting to scrimp and save. I never felt like I could help my kids. I never felt like I could travel as much. I didn't know I could go to Florida and see my grandbaby be born next week because I thought it would cost too much. It looks like we have plenty. And you might find out that you have plenty more, especially if you guarantee the monthly bills part, then you have a lot more to deal with on a discretionary basis where you can do those fun things and maybe build some padding for inflation or for those what-if events that come up that you don't want to have to miss. Again, it's just all about living life on your own terms, but sometimes you don't even know what those terms are until you've done the plan.
1: 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We'll come back here on Premier Retirement. We've got listener questions, and then later on, is your 401k actually ready for retirement, or are you just hoping it is? 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
2: President Trump says one of the leaders of ISIS has been killed in Nigeria, Lisa Taylor reports.
3: In an announcement Friday night, the president said Abu Bilal al-Manuki has been killed by U.S. and Nigerian forces in a meticulously planned and very complex mission. Trump called al-Manuki the most active terrorist in the world and second in command of ISIS, who thought he could hide in Africa. Trump added that the leader's death means the global operation of ISIS is greatly diminished. U.S. Africa Command said other ISIS leaders were also killed in the attack.
2: Israeli officials say a Hamas commander who helped plan the October 7th attacks has been killed. Israel Defense Forces said in a news release this morning that Izzaldin al-Haddad was killed in a precise strike in Gaza City. The IDF chief of staff called Haddad the master murderer and called his death an important closing of a circle. Gas prices are down slightly, with the national average at $4.51 today. I'm Lisa.
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7: Hello, I'm Robert Smigel. I did lots of things. Cartoons on SNL, Conan stuff, Triumph the Insult comic dogs, some movies. But now I'm past my peak. 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
1: 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My name's Jeff Shade. 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You'll find this show and all of our past shows so you can stay on top of your journey towards a prosperous and confident retirement. Our phone number, 520-780-9059. That's the number you can call right now to request your Premier Retirement Roadmap. Absolutely no cost and no obligation. Okay, Jeff, time for listener questions. William's listening to us in Rancho Vistoso, and William says, my wife and I are both 63, debt-free, with $1.5 million invested and enough pension income to cover our lifestyle without touching investments. A CFP is recommending putting 30% into a fixed index annuity for risk reduction. Given that we already have guaranteed income, does that make sense? And what questions should we be asking before doing this?
0: Well, I'll just mention a couple of things. One is letters after your name don't necessarily mean anything unless it comes with a comprehensive plan, in my opinion. I mean, you could be a CFP, an RFC, a CEP, a CHFC. You can be just about anything, or you can not even have any designations and be an advisor that has licenses that has proven, you know, at least basic knowledge about how to serve in the industry. So because a person is a CFP probably has anything to do with it. You have people that on TV say, we're true fiduciaries. We would never sell you an annuity because we're true fiduciaries. Somehow we're better than everybody else. And the fact is they're not true fiduciaries if they're not selling you what you need and providing answers to the questions you have. So I would say that if you aren't sure why this makes sense, then the CFP is a horrible CFP. They're not a certified financial planner because they obviously didn't give you a plan. They're just selling you something. So recommending putting 30%, I mean, did it come with a plan? Is it part of a plan? If you saw how it was a part of a plan, it might make more sense. But I will tell you how we use them in plans, and that is 30% in a fixed index annuity. We like fixed index annuities. We like the right kind of fixed index annuities. But here's the question you would ask the CFP is, are they independent? Do they actually work for a company? Who's their broker-dealer? And if they have a broker-dealer, then they are typically restricted on annuities that they can sell. So they're probably very limited in what they can offer you. But a fixed index annuity might be the right product. It may not be the right fixed index annuity, however. It might be the right asset. So I love fixed index annuities for principal protection. I love fixed index annuities because they are safer, in my opinion, than bonds. You could buy bonds for your fixed income from a securities advisor, from somebody that calls himself a fiduciary, but they only sell stocks and bonds. Stocks can go down and bonds can go down. We learned that. Shoot, the 20-year bond is still down over 20% from its high. Actually, I think it's more like 35% from when it peaked out a few years ago and still having trouble getting back and making any money. So if you don't want to have risks in holding bonds, which I think you shouldn't, then you ought to allow an insurance company to buy those bonds, guarantee your principal, and invest the interest from those bonds into indexes in the market through options and other creative ways that they can do as with economies of scale as institutions, and make you more interest than a bond. So in other words, you could probably make an average of 3.5 to 5% on bonds and be at risk for volatility if you ever needed to cash in the whole bond instead of just use the interest. And by the way, 3 to 5% interest on a return is not very compelling if you ask me, because you can do a lot better than that on annuity, on fixed annuity interest. Some CDs even pay more and are a little liquid a little bit more often and don't risk principal like a bond does. So again, a bond I think is just really overrated. The only reason I think the big institutions use bonds is just because they're an easy place to park money. They also can be traded on an institutional level, and some of the big traders on Wall Street make money selling bonds, and they don't care if you lose money buying them because, you know, they're selling big blocks of bond. They're controlling the market in bonds. But if you let an insurance company buy the bond and use indexes on an annuity, then they're taking all the risk. So in other words, your bond portfolio does not have risk. Principal is protected, and it still has the upside. I mean, if you bought a collection of bonds between 1 and 10 years and you didn't want any risk, you'd have to hold them all to maturity. So some people say, well, gosh, I have a 10-year contract with an annuity. That's a long time. Well, so you'd be kind of forced to stay in those bonds for a long time. And if you sold 5 years in, you know, if you bought this annuity in 2020 and you want to sell right now, you're going to lose 10 to 20% on your bond portfolio if you sold. So some people claim, yeah, but if I sell my annuity, I might lose 5 or 10% in penalty. Well, the insurance company will probably lose even more than that, but they're taking the risk on you. So I don't see a downside in having a fixed index annuity for the proportion of assets that you would otherwise be putting in bonds, unless you want a short-term bond like a money market type, which is basically really short-term government bonds, a super short-term, like 1 to 3 months or less, even a daily bond rate of a money market for liquidity purposes, or cash at the bank or high yield savings, something like that for a little bit of your money. But for a big chunk, you have $1.5 million, you want to put $500,000 in an index annuity, I'd say that's great. The other thing you ought to consider, which your CFP should be considering, if they're any good at their job, in my opinion, if they're not me, I don't think they're as good as me. I mean, I'm sorry that I'm, you know, somewhat, I don't know, might sound arrogant, but I'm somewhat confident in my 40 years of experience to know, you know, what you might also want to look at. I mean, given the fact you have $1.5 million, you probably have some decent income. You have enough pension to cover your lifestyle, so you're probably already getting enough income to put you in a decent tax bracket. And depending on how that $1.5 million is allocated, whether it's with IRA money, whether it's Roth money, or whether it's after-tax money. After-tax money would be not only protected from risk, but after-tax money, like a brokerage account, if you're going to move some of that to an annuity, it's also tax-deferred. So you only pay taxes when you pull the money out, which is really nice because bond or CD interest is taxable whether you use it or not, and I kind of don't like that. But let's just say that $1.5 million is pretty much in all IRAs and things like that. You could do some Roth conversions. You should probably put that as part of the plan. Is this annuity going to be part of that Roth conversion, or are you going to be aggressive with your Roth money and maybe just let this thing sit there with principal protection so that when you get to required minimum distribution age in 10 years or so, or 12 years for you, are you going to lock in losses if the market's down? The nice part about indexed annuities is they're only going to go up, they're going to be safe, and it's going to be a place where you can protect assets. If you added LIRPs, life insurance retirement plan, to that with non-IRA money, you might get a bigger bang for your buck, have access to cash anytime you want to without generating a 1099. And unlike an annuity, which is tax deferred, you can play the game with LIRPs on a tax-free basis. So let's say you put $500,000 into that annuity, grow to 750, and you want to take $100,000 out to go on a trip or buy an RV or something or help a kid out. Guess what? You made 250 in interest on that. The first 100,000 you pull out is going to be taxable. Well, on a LIRP, it wouldn't be. You could just actually borrow against the 750 cash balance and not worry about it. You don't have to pay it back till you die because there's a death benefit. This basically pays it all off for you. So doesn't generate a 1099, doesn't put you in a new tax bracket. You might want to consider that for non-IRA money or even on a conversion basis in lieu of a Roth. Generally, clients, and you would be a fairly typical client with $1 million and up in savings for retirement and decent income. You probably also have maybe knocking at the door of a tax problem, especially if you didn't touch that IRA money, $1.5 million for 10 years or more, it might be $3 million. Now you've got, you know, $120,000 or more that you have to pull out in required minimum distributions, and you may or may not need that, but you'll have to pay taxes on that. So between now and then, you might want to consider an aggressive tax planning program where you pay taxes now on that $1.5 million. And instead of having to take money out, pushing you into a new tax bracket, paying double or triple on your IRMA, good old IRMA. You don't know about that yet, but wait till you find out when you make a certain amount of income and it's over a certain level that your Medicare premiums for Part B go up. In fact, I have some clients paying between $500 and $100 a month instead of the $180 a month that most people pay. So there's a lot of reasons you ought to look at your situation right now and start having a long-term plan, not just, hey, let's just sell you an annuity because there's a nice chance to get some money off the table, make a little commission, and sell you a product. Now, we sell products, I guess, if you want to say we provide solutions, and it does include products. But absent the plan, you should run. You shouldn't do anything without a plan or how this is going to work. When am I going to use it? What's it for? Is it just because I have CDs I don't like or bonds I don't like, and this is an alternative, so let's just find you another product. Here you go. Call me when you need something else. Yeah, I don't think anybody should call themselves a financial advisor or anything with three letters after their name if they're not giving you a plan or telling you the context. So just the very fact that you call me and ask me what questions you should be asking means that you should come to see me in the first place. You're asking me, not the person that's offering you. And maybe they just happen to be referred to you and you decided to listen to them and they go, why is that? So again, and I'm not saying just me, there's a lot of people that I think are a little bit more comprehensive in the planning that they do that offer the securities, the more of a planning approach, but the tax approach. CFPs, unlike CPAs, and by the way, CPAs don't do tax planning a lot. They only do tax preparation mostly. But just because a CPA is a tax guy doesn't mean they do any tax planning. It's because a CFP means a certified financial planner or a certified financial professional is what they're trying to call themselves now, because I don't think they really do planning as much or kind of indicated that you should always have a plan. And I don't think that was always the case, depending on who you worked for and what they restricted you to do. So the planning part is what should accompany any product sale or product purchase, in my opinion. If you don't know how it fits into a plan, then don't do it.
1: William, very good question. We appreciate you listening to us here at Rancho Vistoso. Once again, if you would like to continue this conversation with Jeff, 520-780-9059 is the number. We would love to meet you. Okay, Jeff, Sam is listening to us in Tucson. Sam says, I'm 60 and retired, and I run my retirement plan using two longevity assumptions, my actuarial life expectancy and age 90. My Monte Carlo results look strong on both ages, which makes me wonder if I'm being too conservative with spending. Do you think retirees should plan around both statistical life expectancy and a longer what if I live in my 90s scenario?
0: Well, I think a lot of people live way past their 90s. I've had too many clients that have already exceeded by decades their initial life expectancy when I met them in their 60s. Oh, well, nobody in my family's ever made it past 75, so I'm not going to. And now they're 90 going like, oh my gosh, I can't believe I'm still here. Because there's things that, first of all, genetics aren't always the only thing. It could be environmental hazard. You know, was their dad and grandpa a coal miner and got black lung, or did they smoke like a chimney and you don't, and you exercise and eat healthy and go to the doctor and take care of yourself. I mean, there might be reasons you think that you have an actuarial life and a 90-year life expectancy, but all of our plans go to at least 100 and have money left over at 100. The reason being is because if we use the Monte Carlo simulation, because it generally really only speaks to stocks and bonds and mutual funds and the things that you look at the company like T. Rowe Price or the Fidelity or Vanguard site, where you can do those little analysis and plug in all your income and different assumptions, it gives you a score. Like, you know, you have 78% chance you'll still have money at age 96, but you have like a 99% chance that you'll have money at 90. Well, okay, it works great at 90. Does that mean you should spend more because you're pretty sure you're going to live at 90? Well, maybe you should spend less just because you only have a 78% chance of not running out of money if you live to your mid to late 90s. Well, what if you go to 100? The thing that's different about the way we plan, by the way, I've never seen a Monte Carlo simulation that says you can live on X. And I use this in my book and my seminars. I think I've mentioned in both places that, you know, I had a client come in, they wanted to live on $150,000 and they went on the Monte Carlo simulation. You know, they had about $3 million in assets and it said that they had like a 78% chance that they'd be okay till the wife, who was younger and healthier, was going to be 95. By the way, her mother just passed away and she was just a few months shy of 100. So she'll probably be past 95 because she's in way better shape. Looks like she's doing a lot better than her mom, who is also a client of ours. But bottom line is they came in, they were a little worried about that 78%. Well, what we did by maneuvering their money, paying some taxes, giving them some guaranteed income, and lowering their overall risk, we ended up giving a $250,000 income with almost no chance of running out of money at those ages, even to 100. So we can do better. And honestly, by the way, Monte Carlo is not built by annuity companies. They're built by, you know, companies that want to risk your money and tell you you're going to be okay. Just go ahead and leave it at risk. Just spend less so we can continue to get fees and trade your stocks forever. Monte Carlo is really a securities world or a Wall Street tool to see if you're going to be okay to make it. It takes into consideration all kinds of different scenarios of sequence of return risk and the what if scenarios, and you can change the average rate of returns on bonds. Thing is we don't know what the future holds. We might go back to a zero bond environment where bond interest isn't going to do well enough to make you enough money over the long haul to live past 90. What if you locked in today's rate and got an income based on today's rate forever? And that's why you would want to use an annuity. That would actually give you a higher rate of life expectancy, or as having money at a higher spending rate through your life expectancy. So again, combining assets with IUL, LRPS, and annuities and the market, your money will last longer. In fact, Ernst & Young, one of the big four accounting firms, just did a white paper. It's about 20 pages long. Happy to send it to you if you want a white paper. I think we should try to sit on our website where you can actually download the link. I'll see if I can get that up there. But if you want to call our office and just leave a message, you want the white paper on longevity, Ernst & Young did a study and said the best combination, whether you're 40, 50, or 60, in planning for retirement is to include both index annuities with income riders and IUL, Index Universal Life. What is that? That's the LRP I talk about. And I've been saying this all along because when I did the math on a spreadsheet, it just made sense. Well, Ernst & Young, an accounting firm that typically kowtows to the Wall Street models and the Wall Street firms and the big businesses, probably got a lot of flack for doing a study on actual retirement income. And it's interesting because, you know, they're a big company. They don't do personal income tax returns, yet they're talking about what's good for the average retiree and actual person that works for one of these companies that they represent, not the companies themselves that they represent. So I thought it was interesting that they kind of were conflicted in their interest, I thought, yet still came up with what I knew was the right answer, because I've been doing this for 40 years and I've played so many different scenarios on a spreadsheet and used so many different assumptions. And not only that, I've lived through, actually right before I was a stockbroker, I lived through the crash in 87, which was pretty severe. Some of you remember that. And then there was the crash, the big old bubble, the tech bubble in 2000. Then there was the bubble with the banks in 2007-8. And then there's the little COVID bubble. Then there's this start of a downtrend in 2022. Who knows when the next big correction is? But we've had two pretty severe ones just in the recent past, in the last 25 years, that should wake people up to realize that, you know, everything's not all rosy in retirement. You've got to make sure that you take into mind the volatility. If you take that out of there and include some income, you'll be better off. So Ernst & Young, big accounting firm, basically showed us what I've learned over the last 40 years, and that is by adding all the tools and not just doing what Wall Street says or what some guy on TV says, because they're a true fiduciary and all they do is the same plan for everybody with stocks and bonds and charge you fees forever. And they don't want you to do these things that might pay a commission, because then they can't get fees for the rest of your life. Consider the source. Interesting, I had somebody call and says, well, you're not a true fiduciary. I said, well, why? We offer all these. Well, because the guy on TV says you're not, because you have products that have commission. A fiduciary does what's right for the customer. And if the customer needs a product that happens, I mean, do you need a house? You pay a commission when you buy a house. Maybe a fiduciary may say, oh, we don't sell houses because we only do stocks and bonds that have a fee. We won't sell you a house because it has a commission. Well, the thing is annuities and things have commissions, but they don't have ongoing fees. Everything has a cost. And just because you're a fiduciary doesn't mean that you can't provide the right solution to a problem. So again, it's just funny the frame of just the angle that some of these companies take that say somehow their way is the only way. The fact is I'm going to be the first to tell you my way is not the only way either. No way is the only way. Your way is the only way that makes sense to you. And let's figure out a plan that makes sense and based on history isn't going to ruin you if the market doesn't do what we expect it to do, or if it does what we don't expect it to do. In other words, be okay whether the market continues to go up, or be okay if the market doesn't do what we want it to do. Bottom line is it's your plan. A fiduciary or somebody should work for you. Monte Carlo is just one tool to kind of give you a starting point. But I will tell you, I've never seen a Monte Carlo simulation that we couldn't beat income on with less risk by using all of the rest of the tools. Now, if that isn't a true fiduciary, I don't know what is. True fiduciaries ought to look at maximizing your income, minimizing your taxes, doing best what's for you, and giving you more income to live on, not less income to live on, just because that's all they sell.
1: Sam, very good question. Thank you so much for listening to us in Tucson. And again, you can connect with Jeff by calling 520-780-9059. If you want to continue this conversation, of course, there is no cost and there is no obligation to that whatsoever. Jeff, next question is from Aaron in Casa Grande, and he says, one topic that I don't hear you touch on much is how pre-retirees might plan to position retirement assets as they approach the last 5 years or so before retirement as to provide principal protection for their income floor to minimize sequence of return risk. How soon should one start? Would moving more risky assets into safer assets be prudent gradually from 5 years out? I'm 8 years from retirement, so this is something that I'm trying to be thoughtful about. Any wisdom from you on this approach would be very welcome.
0: Well, first of all, I think you've missed most of my shows because I talk about
1: that a lot.
0: I do. I mean, that's really the plan that I talk about with principal protection is for people. I always say it's better start early than never.
1: Right.
0: It's better start late than never, but it's really better start earlier. In fact, 5 to 8 years is a great time. I'd say 10 years is when you should start taking some of those profits off the table. turning them into guaranteed income streams. And you get a lot more guarantee starting early than you do by starting late and playing catch up. So yeah, I'm with you on that. Absolutely. I mean, if you're in your 50s and you know you're going to retire in your 60s, then you should start repositioning some of those assets. You've worked really hard. The market's at all-time highs. I mean, every crash comes after an all-time high. There's probably going to be more crashes ahead, and you don't want to be in a market crash when you decide to retire and reposition all your assets at half the value they are right now. Maybe you take the first million off the table and you set up an annuity program that's going to guarantee you $100,000 a year when you retire in 8 years or more. And then you continue to put into your 401k, get the company matched, dollar cost average back into the market, and you have another $1 million by the time you retire that you can use for discretionary items, and maybe even do the Roth version of it while you work. And that way, everything that comes out of that asset is a tax-free income. So maybe your first $100,000 minus deductions keeps you in a 12% bracket, and you might have another $60,000 or $80,000 a year you can take out tax-free from the rest of your money because it's in a Roth. Or maybe you do a LERP. By the way, if you're 10 years from retirement and you're healthy, a LERP might be your best retirement plan, probably better than a Roth in many cases because it provides so many different angles of protection. One is it provides a spouse with income protection should you pass away early. It provides you or whoever owns the policy. In fact, if you're married, you should consider maybe one on both of you, where it also includes a death benefit that can be used for long-term care when you're older. Could be used for virtually anything. You can borrow against the balance of the account tax-free. It never generates a 1099, and it could create some predictable income that could actually beat what you think an annuity would pay, because you never actually remove the money from the account. It continues to grow and compound in the account on the cash value, and the money that you spend isn't gone. It's just borrowed, and it's borrowed against the death benefit that you get when you die. So in other words, you don't even have to pay it back when you live. So you spend the money, it's still in there growing, and you don't have to worry about much else. So come look at those options. The earlier you are and the faster you start planning, the better. I've never meant to not say that enough for everybody to know that's definitely the preferred way to plan. I think sometimes people don't plan until they're so on the brink of retiring. Then they kind of decide, oh my gosh, I got this and this thing. Now what do I do? And they come in when they're just right up on the edge of retirement, or when they finally turn 59 and a half and they know that's the time they can finally move some of those assets out of the IRA or 401k and transfer them from a pension plan, for example, on what's called an in-service withdrawal, and maybe set up their own IRAs elsewhere that they can do on their own and set up some retirement planning that way. So most people find that the stocks and bonds and mutual funds that are available in a 401k plan aren't really a good plan when you consider they're all either all at risk or don't pay very much interest. So again, if you can start using the tools that we always talk about and you can start them earlier, you'll be way better off than starting them late. So yeah, I'm sorry you missed that. I'm sure it's on a show, and I guarantee that if you log into our website and go through past shows, you'll find out I talk about it a lot more than you think. Maybe it's just you didn't hear it in the context that you wanted to hear it, or maybe I didn't explain that when I talk about taking profits off the table, it means you can do that anytime you have profits, not just when you're retired or after you stop working.
1: Aaron, good question. And again, our shows are podcast. Go to wherever you get your podcast, search for Premier Retirement with Jeff Fogan. You'll probably find that conversation somewhere in your search. Jeff, not a lot of time left for our final segment here. People take a look at their 401k. They're trying to hit a retirement number. They may be on track or they may not be. Is trying to hit an exact retirement number the way to be looking at your 401k balance?
0: Maybe. I mean, if you have already planned and you know what number it would take in order for you to redistribute those assets into the right buckets, like for income or for growth or for emergency funds and things like that, then maybe you already know what that number is. Thing is inflation might change that number. The what ifs might change that number. You might want to just say, okay, I'm going to retire at 65 no matter what my number is, and I'll just have to adjust my budget accordingly. But everybody gets annual checkups for their health. They take their car in on a regular basis, get service. They have a maintenance guy comes in, do their air conditioning, everything. But some people really don't take a look at that retirement plan and necessarily how it's invested. They just say, oh, I'll just wait till it hits the number, then I should be good. Well, who knows? It might hit that number in a market uptrend and then all of a sudden crash the day you retire, and then you're not really set as you thought you would be. So check your investments, check the fees, make sure your beneficiaries are good on that 401k. And also make sure that if you have a lot of risk exposure that could derail that plan, just because you're at a certain number and you're projected to hit a number doesn't necessarily mean anything. So it might mean you take some of those profits off the table, just like the last person in the question section asked, is when is it too soon to take profits? Well, if you're trying to hit a number, you don't even know if you're going to hit that number, if that number is going to stay intact, unless you put some of that money into principal protected assets. So maybe you take $1 million of that. Maybe you've got the $1.3 million, you're trying to hit $1.4 million. Maybe you take the $1 million and you set up some principal protected income accounts or LERPs or things like that that give you some tax savings and some predictable income in retirement. That'll get you close to the plan, and then you work another year or two, get the match on the company match and see if you get that other $4.6 or $5 million, that's the number. That 1.46, I don't remember, that was an article or something like that said that was the average retirement fund that somebody would need to maintain the average income. But I've got people that could never live on $1.4 million because they've been so used to living on more. We've got other people that they wouldn't even know what to do with $1.4 million because they never had a bill. They've lived within their means and they don't even know how to spend $50,000 a year because their mortgage is paid off and all they do is like to garden. They don't have any expensive hobbies and they shop at Ross or TJ Maxx or whatever. You know, everybody's got kind of a different lifestyle, got a different need. Some people are totally happy with less and some people can't be happy even with more. So again, I don't think there's an actual number. I think it just comes with a plan, future projections. Remember, take some of that profit off the table as you near retirement. Keep adjusting and reviewing your plan as you get closer so that when you do pull the trigger and say, hey, I'm done. I'm not working anymore. This is my last day. Then you know you've got your assets structured in a way that'll provide income, tax efficient income, protection against those what ifs that come along, long-term care, and leave a legacy plan if that's what you want to do. Again, it all starts with a plan. You've got to do that earlier rather than later. You can't do it after the fact. Planning is not a post-event action. It's a pre-event action and needs to be done as soon as possible, not as you finally have an event happen that reminds you that you need a plan.
1: 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Jeff, out of time for this week. I want to thank you for your time. But as I do every week, I want to thank our great listeners here in the greater Tucson area for joining us. So for Jeff Hogan, I'm Jeff Shade. Have a great weekend. We'll talk to you next week right here with another edition of Premier Retirement on 790 KNST, Tucson's most stimulating talk.
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25: A big contest for an incumbent. I'm Pam Puso, Fox News. Polls are open in Louisiana, where Senate Republican Bill Cassidy is fighting for his political life.
26: Unlike previous Louisiana primaries, which listed candidates of all parties on the same ballot, today's Senate race is being conducted as separate closed party primaries. That's in the Senate race. Adding to the complexity, U.S. House candidate names are still listed on today's ballot, but votes for them will not be counted. That's because Governor Jeff Landry has postponed U.S. House elections in this state until November to allow lawmakers time to redraw the state's congressional districts. This following a Supreme Court ruling striking down racial gerrymandering in a majority black district here in Louisiana.
25: Fox's Jonathan Seri. Cassidy voted to convict President Trump in his second impeachment. The president has called him a disloyal disaster. The Supreme Court is denying Virginia's bid to restore a congressional map that favors Democrats.
27: Last week, the Virginia Attorney General launched a last-ditch effort to the Supreme Court in hopes of reviving the state's plan to redraw its congressional districts to gain additional Democratic seats. Asking the justices to block a May 8th ruling by the state Virginia Supreme Court that invalidated an amendment to the Virginia Constitution that allowed the state's legislature to enact a law, a new congressional map, before the midterms. But the AG's emergency appeal found no traction at the nation's highest court, which many legal experts considered a long shot because the Virginia Supreme Court's ruling rested on its interpretation of the state's constitution.
25: Fox's Chanley Painter. Thousands rallying in Alabama. They're calling out rollbacks to the Voting Rights Act. 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
13: They're 50 tough. Degrees, 180 degrees, or 360, where you'll see a little gap. I've always thought, it's just a little tiny thing, not a big deal. But he's like, the farther away that fan goes, the bigger the gap. So you're going to end up with a lot more uncovered area than you think. So make sure you're changing that filter out or changing the head out. And then we also went through different ways to save water. If you want a lawn and you want to save water, have a winter lawn. That's when you're out there enjoying it. That's when you're going to...
14: True story.
13: You know, in summer, we're gone on vacation. We're in the pool. We're hiding away from the heat. We're not out on the lawn. So Bermuda takes a lot more water than rye.
15: And if we're talking about water conservation, it's typical that an Arizona family is consuming 80% of the water they consume on landscaping, so it's worth checking for those extra leaks, the oversprays, and all the little things that can add up. So the next thing we're getting you ready for is air conditioning season. We had Todd Russo in here talking about things you need to know that you as a homeowner can do about maintaining the unit yourself, as well as who are the right people to get at your house to take care of it. So we're getting you ready, this broadcast, on the upcoming summer. And then Jennifer brought a whole basket full of her and Mallory's favorite choices of new things.
14: Yeah, she came up with a lot of great products we can look at. If you were listening, you can also follow along. You can find us on Facebook to see the pictures and the links to these different products. But we talked about everything from Aquafire, which is a vapor-looking fire feature that you can have for your house, or you could have a cold plunge tub if that's your kind of thing.
15: You could actually be listening to the show every single Saturday bathing in a Yeti ice chest. It's big enough to be a bathtub. It's there. We showed it this morning. And we had Clay Jansen in talking about prep for fire hazards this particular season as well. And boy, it's been in the news all last week of the fires that were popping up all over the state. So we appreciate Clay Jansen of Focus coming in and helping educate y'all. And then, of course, we always have the staycation. You can only find it at Rosie on the House.
13: It's the payoff for the hard work you've done for on your home.
15: That's right. You get to rosieonthehouse.com, click on staycation, and we just drew a winner for Lake Havasu.
14: London Bridge Resort. Go on a fun vacation. Go to their website, and you can see their beachfront, their pools with fantastic slides, the golf courses, hiking. The hotel's right there on the water. They have slips for your boats. It's really quite the venue.
15: We drew that vacation. Now you're drawing for what?
14: Williams,
15: Arizona. Oh, it's celebrating the Route 66 100th centennial. This is going to be a great year to go hit Williams.
16: Gateway to the Grand Canyon.
15: Great.
16: Hop on the train and spend the day there at the GC.
13: Y'all jumped to Williams so fast, everything I had up was on Lake Havasu still with all the additional festivals. And depending on what time of year you go, they have the hot air balloon festival over the lake. They have the boat light parade around Christmas time. They have just a few weeks ago a country music dance concert out like at the base of the London Bridge, the actual bridge itself, which is just north of the hotel. There's a big open surface area with pavers that goes right up against the channel, and all kinds of nighttime activities they do out there. And next month, if you want to go in June, we're coming up on the 32nd anniversary of the hottest day ever recorded in Arizona, which was Lake Havasu, 128 degrees.
14: I remember it.
13: And to celebrate that, locals of Havasu will take the afternoon off and go chill in the channel under the shade trees to celebrate the anniversary of the hottest day ever recorded in Arizona.
14: Celebrate, huh?
13: Hey, you got to embrace it.
14: Okay, all right.
13: Embrace it. What else can you do?
14: Not much.
15: A lot of folks that put in for the staycation often reach out to us and say, well, I've never been to that part of the state. Hey, if it has any interest at all, put in, you win, we'll be your free tour guides. I mean, there isn't any place you were drawing for that we haven't been. So we were talking about the Hacienda Inn just 2 weeks ago. Well, we have another Romero story that our oldest daughter and her husband celebrated their 26th anniversary in the Peacock Room just last week. So we're all over the state constantly. Jennifer and I took Jennifer to a granddaughter's graduation in Tucson. And I said, we're going to go someplace. I've never taken you, honey. I'm taking Jennifer for 2 days to Ajo.
16: Wow.
15: It's one place I've never taken her. We are going to Ajo.
16: Now, they have one of the most prettiest old railroad depots there that have been, I think it's been completely remodeled. It really is one of the highlights of Ajo.
15: All right. Well, I haven't been there in probably 30 years, so it's going to be all new to me as well.
13: I drove through it a few years ago. I was pleasantly surprised with how cute the downtown was. I didn't have time to stop doing home shows in Tucson or something like that. I usually take the Phoenix Bypass route, which is Gila Bend to Casa Grande. And for whatever reason, I just got a hair to even go more of the scenic route because I hadn't been there through there in a long time. So I went farther out west, and I don't even remember the highway. Took it south through Ajo and came through the Oregon Pipe National Forest and came, I think it's Three Sisters.
15: Three corners
13: that you pass just before you get into Tucson. That's a long stretch, but it's remote. Make sure you have lots of water. There's long stretches without seeing any services or people, but it's a It's a different desert setting, and it's a pretty desert setting. And we'll be back here next Saturday. It'll be Memorial Day weekend. We've got a special lineup for that broadcast as well. Between now and then, if you need anything on your home, castle, or cabin, RosieOnTheHouse.com. 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
23: Getting involved in statewide politics, I'm Roger Stern, Fox News. President Trump inserting himself in today's Senate primary in Louisiana, where Republican Senator Bill Cassidy is running for re-election. Fox's Jonathan Seri with details.
24: He was one of just seven Republicans to vote in favor of convicting the president during his 2021 impeachment trial. Senator Cassidy faces Republican primary challenges from Louisiana State Treasurer John Fleming and Congresswoman Julia Letlow. Now, for President Trump, this race is personal. He is attacking the incumbent. He says Senator Bill Cassidy of Louisiana is a disloyal disaster. Bill Cassidy is a sleazebag, a terrible guy who is bad for Louisiana.
23: And the Supreme Court's dealt a legal blow to Democrats in Virginia.
25: Last week, the Virginia Attorney General launched a last-ditch effort to the Supreme Court in hopes of reviving the state's plan to redraw its congressional districts to gain additional Democratic seats. asking the justices to block a May 8th ruling by the state Virginia Supreme Court that invalidated an amendment to the Virginia Constitution that allowed the state's legislature to enact a law, a new congressional map, before the midterms. But the AG's emergency appeal found no traction at the nation's highest court, which many legal experts considered a long shot because the Virginia Supreme Court's ruling rested on its interpretation of the state's constitution.
23: Fox's Jan Lee Painter. For now, Virginia's using the current congressional map. And six passengers from a cruise ship have arrived in Australia for a three-week quarantine. 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
5: Good morning. How are you today?
4: I'm doing great. How are you doing?
5: It's great. Every week that we see each other, it's just a better week.
4: Stop. Keep going. I love it. Well, we always have a lot to unpack, and I know you want to talk about planning because we think it's so important. And in this crazy, chaotic, unpredictable environment we're in politically, socially, economically, why is it so important to have a financial plan?
5: Well, obviously, we talk a lot. Every time we get on the show, there's different things happening. Right now, you know, as we are in this war, trying to end this war, oil prices are through the roof, all these things. You got to plan beforehand, not after. Now, where we are now, you got to plan. And the whole thing is, if you plan beforehand, no matter what happens right now, you'd feel comfortable if you're planning with us. Because we would have set up, okay, if markets go down, if this happens, you're still set up to get the amount of money you need every time. That's why it's so important to plan before you're in a crisis trying to decide what to do.
4: In a time of crisis, though, I would imagine that a lot of people are sort of reacting instead of, you know, like you said, planning. They're reacting, and maybe fear is driving a lot of their decisions.
5: The biggest problem people do, especially if they're just doing themselves, they have fear. When the markets go down, they just get scared. And they go ahead and they sell everything and they say, I'll wait and I'll get back in when things are better. Well, you and I know, being around this for so long, that by the time things look better, the market's already back up. Markets anticipate what's going to happen. Markets are down because oil prices are high. Oil prices are not going to stay high. What bothers me more than anything is that oil prices up until a month ago were as low as they've been for a long time, and nobody wanted to talk about that or give credit towards that. As soon as they go up, everybody wants to complain. Yeah, don't get me wrong. Spend $100 to fill up your tank is not fun anymore. And what I try to keep saying is, right now in this situation we have, we don't have an inflationary problem. That's all temporary. We have an affordability problem. And it's not just from oil. It's not just from gas. It's been going on for the last 6 years. Now, there's not been one person that have been able to fix this. Congress does nothing. They don't have any ideas. All they want to do is play the political games with each other to go ahead and try to get power. And once they get the power, they don't do anything. Now, I understand Trump's trying to do some stuff, but his hands are tied. Whatever he does, he's tied. Now they're going to blame him for oil going up. All right? We don't have an oil supply problem. This is not the 70s. We don't have to switch license plates to get gas. We don't have to wait online. It's a...
4: Is that really a thing? You have to switch license plates to get gas?
5: Well, if one car had an even and one car had an odd, and the one with the even needed gas and you're on the odd day, you had to switch license plates to go do it.
4: Who knew?
5: Yeah, I know, I'm showing my age, but that's besides the point.
4: I was just a baby.
5: But we have a mobility problem of oil right now. We do not have a situation where we have an oil shortage. And so once that relieves, oil prices come down, markets will go up. Everyone thinks that the AI deal is off. That's not off. That's going to win the third inning of an 11-inning game. It's going to keep going. And why did I say 11 innings? Because I know baseball's nine. It's because every time people think the game is over, it just keeps going for a little bit more.
4: Well, I think there's a lot. I mean, there's fear driving so many decisions. I remember a couple weeks back when we didn't really know what was happening. Costco got flooded. People started going in and hoarding. I noticed people just grabbing all the paper goods, and they think it's going to be like COVID 2.0 because they're worried I'm not going to be able to get things or whatever. I don't even know where that came from.
5: Right.
4: But it just filters down, and it's sort of like we become a little bit unreasonable because our fear just takes over. And when it comes to financial planning, that is exactly the opposite of what we need to be looking
5: at. Right. You set it up. And the way Todd and Sebastian and Dylan in my office put your financial plan together, they allow you to look at the different scenarios that might happen to show you your risk and your reward and where it all fits in and what you're trying to do. It's all about being able to feel comfortable through the tough times. So when you have the good times, then you even feel happier. No one feels good now. You know what I mean? No one's happy about what's going on. But you gotta at least feel like, okay, I can live. I have money.
4: Well, and in that sense, it would be a great time for those who don't have a financial plan to maybe look at that because, you know, we already know that things are going to be unpredictable and we really need to plan for that. And this is not the type of thing that you just sit on. You have to revisit it.
5: Here's the thing. You know, I've changed my whole way of talking. We always talked about you plan for retirement.
4: Okay.
5: No, we don't plan for retirement. You plan for your lifestyle you're going to have as you leave the position you're in from in bringing in income. What is your new lifestyle going to be? That's what you need to plan for. Is it one of travel? Is it one of hobbies? Is it one of just sitting home? You know what I mean? Whatever your lifestyle is going to be, that is going to cost money. And whatever that's going to cost you is what you got to plan for when you're 50 years old, 60 years old, 70. Now, don't get me wrong. Lifestyles change, right? But if you go into a lifestyle and you say, I want to travel the world. I want to spend $100,000 a year on travel. Well, you better plan for that. Because otherwise, if you're taking that from your assets and you don't have enough, eventually they're going to run out.
4: So what do you think, you know, in terms of that fear factor that's playing into it, why do you think people don't make the plan that they need to, or they think that they have one in general. They've been working with their financial advisor. They're investing their stocks. They think, okay, that's enough of a plan. Why do you think they don't?
5: There's a few reasons. One, they're scared, okay, because they're scared to find out the truth. Do they have enough money or not? Which is ridiculous because we're not going to sit there and laugh at you and say you can't do this. We will tell you, you can't spend $10,000 a month when you should be spending $7,000 a month. We'll tell you you can't go ahead and just spend $2,000 a month when you could be spending $10,000 a month. We'll tell you to spend more. There's a number there that's comfortable for both your advisor and you. And that's what you got to get to, is that compromise number. What you do with that and how you do it goes back to the lifestyle you want to achieve. People are afraid for that. People are also disillusioned. A lot of them go for, quote, financial plans, and they don't really get anything. It used to be like the insurance company just to sell you insurance or somebody else to send you a product. So they say, well, what am I doing this for? Not us. It's a real financial plan. We have no products to sell. We have nothing. We really do the plan, and we do it for free, and we give you the plan. A lot of people don't give the plan out unless you do business with them, or they'll charge you for the plan. We believe that what we do is so important for people

0: every quarter, we do a workshop with free lunch at La Paloma. Every quarter, we do it. They show up. We do the whole financial plan, general financial plan, and show them exactly how it works with Jane Doe and John Doe. That's how it works. So they can ask questions. They see it.
1: I love it.
0: And then they call us and say, I can do that. I want to look at it.
1: That's the best gift you can give people is the gift of education, because we really should be learning so much more about this when we get out of school, and we're not. So I'm going to take a quick commercial break. We'll come back and talk more about the importance of a financial plan. So please stick with us.
2: This is Money Matters with Dean Greenberg of the Greenberg Financial Group. I'm Spike Spangle. Dean, what really got you started in this industry?
0: It was because I was working for Ford Motor Company. I had ordered all the dealerships, and I kind of looked at things and I said, this is not what I want. So I went back and got my MBA in finance and investments and said, I'm going to work on Wall Street. I didn't really know the journey I was going to have until later on, 1987, when the market crashed.
2: Yeah. Black Monday.
0: Black Monday. The only person in the company of 600 and some odd brokers. I was buying IBM, and I opened a $500,000 account. So they say to me, hey, this is unbelievable. How did you do this? What did you do? I just said, because I thought it was the right thing to do. Down 20%, it was probably a good time to buy, and I was more of a technician and an advisor and an educator at that time. Long story short, they tell me a week later, I never owned the stock. The back offices back then could not handle a billion shares a day. So a week and a half later, they tell me I don't own it, and I needed to call a client to tell them they didn't own the stock. And I told them that they should pay the client. Next day I came in, my box of stuff was in there, and they told me I was fired. And I went to go see the guy I knew to go get a job. And he said, Dean, I'd hire you tomorrow, but you need to start your own business. I laughed at him and said, how am I going to start my own business? I only have $5,000. He said, figure it out. We're all salesmen. You educate. You care about the markets. You care about your clients. So I guess I figured it out.
1: Hello and welcome back to Money Matters. I'm Sarah Peterson here with Dean Greenberg of Greenberg Financial Group. And we're talking about staying calm in the chaos. Like, how do you mitigate fear and chaos in this unpredictable world and stay calm and plan so that we don't have to worry?
0: The way I do it, it comes from experience. You know, I've been doing this for a real long time. So if you go back to 1987, and realize what happened then with that crash. And then the 90s, 92, 94, 98, and then 2000, okay? Then we got, then after that, we had more stuff, and then 2020. I have been through every, 2008. I have been through every single bad time. And all we've done was grow and get better each time. It's, you're not going to be able to sidestep the bottom when it falls, because that means you have to, you're thinking you know more than what the markets tell you. What you do is you reduce your risk when the markets are high, when they're overvalued. You reduce it. You pull back a little bit. You hedge a little bit. That gives you the ability to make money when it goes higher, maybe just not as much. But if the markets go down, it gives you the ability to put that money you took off the table back to work. The stuff that you hedge with, you can sell and make your profit and put that to work. That's how you do it. Now, you also look at your portfolio and go, I've got a loss here, I've got a loss here, a loss here. Do I add to those or do I come out of those? You know what? I'm going to come out of those because I'm going to go back into the blue chip type stocks. You know, that are down, like an Amazon and a Google or IBM, bigger companies, because that's where the institutional money will flow through first. And when that happens, those go up and then it goes to the secondary stocks.
1: What about your clients who are just scared and want to keep everything in cash? What do you say to them?
0: Enjoy it. I hope you have a lot of it. Because if the interest rates you get in the bank, you're not going to get a lot of money off that. And if you got that much money and you just want to stay safe, and I'd rather see you in treasury bonds, at least you don't have to pay state tax then.
1: I know you were talking previously about affordability, and this is like, you know, this is becoming a huge problem. I see next generation, you know, our kids, how are they going to be able to afford homes? And I mean, the things they're saying generationally now, kids, you know, our generation, people were buying homes in their 20s. Now it's not happening till 35 plus if they can do it. This is kind of scary numbers.
0: Well, housing's, you know, housing kind of got out, went crazy. Yeah. You know, one of the things they're doing, as you saw, is

0: limiting what institutions can do in buying. It's all about supply and demand. Mm-hmm. All right. So after the pandemic, when people couldn't, you know, afford things anymore and stuff, actually, it's been going on since 2008, when so many people couldn't afford their mortgages anymore. The interest rates were, just hurting them. They couldn't pay their mortgages. So who came up and helped out in that housing crisis when everything was being repossessed was institutions. So they were buying up tons of homes, thousands of homes at a time, and from the bank, because the bank would bring them back and then sell them out as a package, and then they would go rent them. And then as the prices come up, then they'll sell them off again. But they've kind of now limited what institutions can do and have in their portfolios, because that takes away from the inventory for individuals to be able to buy a home. And hopefully prices will come down a little bit. This is where I go back to. I am so tired of personal politics. All right? Trump hates Powell, who's the Fed chairman. Right? Wants him out. He puts a lawsuit against him, all this other stuff. We can't get the new guy in. Powell won't lower interest rates because he hates Trump. At the end of the day, interest rates need to be lower. I'm not afraid of inflation. I'm afraid of affordability. Interest rates come down, what happens? You end up having lower interest rates on credit cards, lower interest rates on mortgages, lower interest rates on loans. That does spur the economy eventually. And at that time, you can raise rates back again if it's getting out of hand. I am not worried about it now. I'm more worried about how people can afford stuff. Mm-hmm. Student loans. Who can afford to go to college now and pay that ridiculous amount of interest that you're not even paying down while you're going to school, but it's still accumulating? Think about that. You get a school loan for $100,000 and you're paying 7% and it keeps compounding. By the time you're out of school, that $100,000 loan is $150,000, and now you got to stop paying that back.
1: Well, it also doesn't help that what they're saying is that those kids will never make that money back because it's nearly impossible now with AI and everything. It's like it doesn't make it worth it. But, you know, what we're looking at is value in other places, right?
0: See, that's the other thing. I am so tired to listening as excuses. If you want to hear that and listen to that and you think you're one of them, that's fine. What I teach and what I coach all the kids is you're not them. You're the one on the other side that says, I'm going to get that job. There might be less jobs, but I'm the one that's going to get that job. Mm-hmm. I'm the one that's going to go and finish and do well in school. I'm the one that's going to understand how to interview. I'm the one that's going to make that company realize they want me to go ahead and work for them because it's going to be a good opportunity for them. There are jobs out there for the right people, not for the one that oversleeps, not for the one that never is on time to go to work, not for the one person that thinks C's and D's are better than A's and B's. Okay? That's what it is. And no one wants to talk about what you should do to get the job. They just want to talk about how hard it is.
1: It's a generational thing. But, I mean, there's a lot of fear, I think. You know, I look at my kids and I think I want to give them the best opportunities. You don't want to, you know, hand things to them. You want to teach them the hard work ethic. But to give them the opportunity, you don't want to think that they'll never have the life that we were able to build. Our generation is very fortunate to have built the lives we have.
0: We all complain.
1: Yeah.
0: I remember never having enough money. Okay. Oh, it's so hard to live. It's so hard to do this. And now things are 10 times as much.
1: Yeah.
0: Okay. It all falls in the line. Is it more expensive? Yes. Is it tougher for 20-year-olds to do it? But it's also their mentality. Okay. Because they don't want to have a house and then work and not be able to do everything else.
1: Mm-hmm.
0: All right. That's what I look at. You have to sacrifice if you don't have it all and figure out what you want. If you want to have a lifestyle and you're single and you want to do a bunch of stuff, of course don't have a house. All right, because then the money goes there. But they're also not putting money away. So when they get older, that's where I'm scared.
1: Okay, we need to dive back into this in a few minutes. We're going to take a quick commercial break. That number is 520-544-4909. We'll be right back and talk more about why you need to make a financial plan. Hello and welcome back to Money Matters. I'm Sarah Peterson here with Dean Greenberg. And Dean, I want to talk a little bit. We've been talking in previous segments about the importance of a financial plan, and we know that it's important. But I want to talk a little bit about the process. So someone who's sitting there on their sofa thinking, okay, you know, I have a financial advisor. He invests my money, but I really don't know what our plan is. And maybe this is an opportunity for them to see how different we plan going towards retirement. What does that process look like?
0: Well, there's two ways. They can go sign up for the a quarterly workshop that shows you how we actually do it. So if you're nervous or don't want to do it or want to hear more, go to the workshop. You'll get a lunch, and then you can figure out, see if that's right for you. Or what most people do, they just call us and set up an appointment to come in. We send them an email that says we need this, this, this, and this. We go into the meeting room, big screen TV, put in the information, and we get to know them and talk to them, input the stuff, and we start talking to them about what their lifestyle wants to be. Talk to them about their assets, how they invest, what scares them, what they want to do. And then they leave. We put a whole plan together. They come back. We discuss the plan. And we all get together and we talk about what suggestions do we have, what strategies to meet their goals, whether for income and all. You always have to figure out if someone needs income, how are we going to produce that income for them and still have some growth? And that's what we do. And then we agree, you sign paperwork, we manage the money.
1: So the income portion, I mean, people have been spending their whole lives knowing where their money is coming from and now how much is coming through usually. Right. And then we retire and we have to generate that income by investments. And is that something that you feel like intimidates a lot of people? They're scared they won't have enough.
0: They have no clue how.
1: Okay.
0: Most people have no clue between a dividend off a stock and interest off a bond. They don't know the difference between, you know, a good bond, a bad bond. They don't understand allocations. That's what we try to bring to them and teach them. You know what I'm saying? This is how you allocate a portfolio that will weather all the storms and be able to give you the income you need. That's the most important thing. So what do we do is one of the things somebody says, okay, I need $100,000 a year out of my portfolio. Okay, so what we do is we take $300,000 to $500,000, and we buy them a 1 year, 2 year, 3 year, 4 year, and 5 year treasury. So for 5 years, they know they're always going to have income that they've asked for. The rest of the money, what you do is you go into growth and income. And every year you replace one of those 100,000. One comes off, you go to a 5-year bond. So it's always a circular thing. So they always have 5 years. So if the market falls, your equity portion of your portfolio will go down. You know, you still have 5 years for that to come back up. So if you're like in indexes and things like that, eventually it'll come back up and make new highs.
1: So the reality is there's a lot of tools, but it's really about how you utilize them. And I think that's something that a lot of people don't know in terms of their own investing.
0: No, most people. I mean, you know what you know.
1: Yeah.
0: And very few people know that much about investing. Some do, and they can do it on their own. But you know what's interesting lately? A lot of people that have listened to me for about the last 10 years or so are now getting close to 70, and they come into us, they say, I have too much. I can't. The stress of me handling my own money right now is horrible. I've listened to you. I want to give you this, this, and this to handle. This is what we need. And God forbid if something happens to me, I need my wife to be able to know that she's in good hands. And then that's been happening a lot lately. Obviously, it says I'm getting older too. But
1: no. Yeah,
0: but it's one of the things that people think, you know. Say they got $3-4 million and all. They'll keep $1 million because they want to stay in the game, but they can't handle the rest of it. Or they inherit money. They don't want to deal with that because they feel responsible for it.
1: Yeah, I mean, but talk about what the process is like in your office, because it's not just you. You've got a phenomenal team. I mean, you have that kind of coaching perspective you always take.
0: Well, that's for us. I went to a team approach a few years ago. Because there was ups and downs and things. And, you know, you look at it. Do I sell the company, which I didn't want to do? I always want to keep doing something. Or do I bring on people that will understand down the road they can have that? But right now we need a team. And when I went away from the individual advisor, broker, earning what they get, which is the competitive thing, I put them all together in a competitive thing and said, you're all going to do at a certain percentage of how we do as a company. So now you're going to work together as a team. And if you put together a good team, as you know, no matter what sport it is, you can go to championships. And that's what we're doing. We have grown so much. We basically have doubled in 2 years.
1: Wow.
0: Okay. Tripled in 4 years. And which is pretty amazing to me. And what's happened is they bought in on what we're doing. They bought in as a team. And that means a team, everyone has strengths and others' weaknesses, and they cover up for each one of those.
1: And well, I love it. You've got your son, you've got Todd. These are young guys who come in with incredibly mature perspectives on the world and right. on investing, but it is really great.
0: We got
1: great.
0: Sebastian also, and I even have my office administrators on being able to get percentage also. So it's a real team. It's not just the advisors. It's also the backup people, the back office people that need to be able to benefit on how we do as a team.
1: So when someone finally picks up the phone, gives you guys a call, they're going to be able to come in and meet with one of you,
0: yeah.
1: go through all of their statements, which is not a financial plan, and create something individualized and personal.
0: Yeah, absolutely. And it's not something that is set in stone. Mm-hmm. It's a moving instrument. Every time we meet, things change in people's lives. The plan changes.
1: The only thing constant in life is change. That's why I've decided. So that's why we have to keep revisiting it, because you know that they're going to have major life changes.
0: 100%.
1: Well, thank you so much for taking the time to get educated with us. I know I always learn so much every time we're chatting. The reality is this is something that we're gifting you for taking the time to sit with us, and we hope you enjoyed it as much as we did. So that phone number is 520-544-4909. Join us on our next episode of Money Matters. We'll see you soon.
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11: Five, four, three, two, one.
1: Hello and welcome to Money Matters. 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Hello, Dean.
0: Good morning. How are you today?
1: I'm doing great. How are you doing?
0: It's great. Every week that we see each other, it's just a better week.
1: Stop. Keep going. I love it. Well, we always have a lot to unpack, and I know you want to talk about planning because we think it's so important. And in this crazy, chaotic, unpredictable environment we're in politically, socially, economically, why is it so important to have a financial plan?
0: Well, obviously, we talk a lot. Every time we get on the show, there's different things happening. Right now, you know, as we are in this war, trying to end this war, oil prices are through the roof, all these things. You got to plan beforehand, not after. Now, where we are now, you got to plan. And the whole thing is, if you plan beforehand, no matter what happens right now, you'd feel comfortable if you're planning with us. Because we would have set up, okay, if markets go down, if this happens, you're still set up to get the amount of money you need every time. That's why it's so important to plan before you're in a crisis trying to decide what to do.
1: In a time of crisis, though, I would imagine that a lot of people are sort of reacting instead of, you know, like you said, planning. They're reacting and maybe fear is driving a lot of their decisions.
0: The biggest problem people do, especially if they're just doing themselves, they have fear. When the markets go down, they just get scared. And they go ahead and they sell everything and they say, I'll wait and I'll get back in when things are better. Well, you and I know, being around this for so long, that by the time things look better, the market's already back up. Markets anticipate what's going to happen. Markets are down because oil prices are high. Oil prices are not going to stay high. What bothers me more than anything is that oil prices up until a month ago were as low as they've been for a long time, and nobody wanted to talk about that or give credit towards that. As soon as they go up, everybody wants to complain. Yeah, don't get me wrong. Spend $100 to fill up your tank is not fun anymore. And what I try to keep saying is right now in this situation we have, we don't have an inflationary problem. That's all temporary. We have an affordability problem. And it's not just from oil. It's not just from gas. It's been going on for the last 6 years. Now, there's not been one person that have been able to fix this. Congress does nothing. They don't have any ideas. All they want to do is play the political games with each other to go ahead and try to get power. And once they get the power, they don't do anything. Now, I understand Trump's trying to do some stuff, but his hands are tied. Whatever he does, he's tied. Now they're going to blame him for oil going up. All right. We don't have an oil supply problem. This is not the 70s. We don't have the switch license plates to get gas. We don't have to wait online. Is that really a thing?
1: You had to switch license plates to get gas?
0: Well, if one car had an even and one car had an odd, and the one with the even needed gas and you're on the odd day, you had to switch license plates to go do it.
1: Who knew?
0: Yeah, I know, I'm showing my age, but that's besides the point.
1: I was just a baby.
0: But we have a mobility problem of oil right now. We do not have a situation where we have an oil shortage. And so once that relieves, oil prices come down, markets will go up. Everyone thinks that the AI deal is off. That's not off. We're in the third inning of an 11-inning game. It's going to keep going. And why did I say 11 innings? Because I know baseball's nine. It's because every time people think the game is over, it just keeps going for a little bit more.
1: Well, I think there's a lot. I mean, there's fear driving so many decisions. I remember a couple weeks back when we didn't really know what was happening. Costco got flooded. People started going in and hoarding. I noticed people just grabbing all the paper goods. And they think it's going to be like COVID 2.0 because they're worried I'm not going to be able to get things. Whatever. I don't even know where that came from.
0: Right.
1: But it just filters down. And it's sort of like we become a little bit unreasonable because our fear just takes over. And when it comes to financial planning, that is exactly the opposite of what we need to be
0: right. You set it up. And the way Todd and Sebastian and Dylan in my office put your financial plan together, they allow you to look at the different scenarios that might happen to show you your risk and your reward and where it all fits in and what you're trying to do. It's all about being able to feel comfortable through the tough times. So when you have the good times, then you even feel happier. No one feels good now. You know what I mean? No one's happy about what's going on. But you gotta at least feel like, okay, I can live. I have money.
1: Well, and in that sense, it would be a great time for those who don't have a financial plan to maybe look at that because, you know, we already know that things are going to be unpredictable and we really need to plan for that. And this is not the type of thing that you just sit on. You have to revisit it.
0: Here's the thing. You know, I've changed my whole way of talking. We always talked about you plan for retirement.
1: Okay.
0: No, we don't plan for retirement. You plan for your lifestyle you're going to have. As you leave the position you're in from in bringing in income, what is your new lifestyle going to be? That's what you need to plan for. Is it one of travel? Is it one of hobbies? Is it one of just sitting home? You know what I mean? Whatever your lifestyle is going to be, that is going to cost money. And whatever that's going to cost you is what you got to plan for when you're 50 years old, 60 years old, 70. Now, don't get me wrong. Lifestyles change, right? But if you go into a lifestyle and you say, I want to travel the world. I want to spend $100,000 a year on travel. Well, you better plan for that. Because otherwise, if you're taking that from your assets and you don't have enough, eventually they're going to run out.
1: So what do you think, you know, in terms of that fear factor that's playing into it, why do you think people don't make the plan that they need to, or they think that they have one in general. They've been working with their financial advisor. They're investing their stocks. They think, okay, that's enough of a plan. Why do you think they don't?
0: There's a few reasons. One, they're scared, okay? Because they're scared to find out the truth. Do they have enough money or not? Which is ridiculous because we're not going to sit there and laugh at you and say you can't do this. We will tell you, you can't spend $10,000 a month when you should be spending $7,000 a month. We'll tell you you can't go ahead and just spend $2,000 a month when you could be spending $10,000 a month. We'll tell you to spend more. There's a number there that's comfortable for both your advisor and you. And that's what you got to get to, is that compromise number. What you do with that and how you do it goes back to the lifestyle you want to achieve. People are afraid for that. People are also disillusioned. A lot of them go for, quote, financial plans, and they don't really get anything. It used to be like the insurance company just to sell you insurance or somebody else to send you a product. So they say, what am I doing this for? Not us. It's a real financial plan. We have no products to sell. We have nothing. We really do the plan, and we do it for free, and we give you the plan. A lot of people don't give the plan out unless you do business with them, or they'll charge you for the plan. We believe that what we do is so important for people that we don't charge them nothing for the plan. We give them a full plan. We give them the whole idea what to do. We make suggestions with them. We sit down with them, and they can either do business with us or not. Why is that my philosophy? Because my philosophy, I feel, is if you educate people enough, you show them on that, you put the work and effort in, if they're going to go ahead and do business and they like what you're saying, there's probably an 80% chance that sometime when they decide to do it, they will do business with you. And well, it's worked so far, so I keep doing it.
1: To me, this is the best gift you can give people because, as we've talked about before, this is not an education that you get in school. And it's intimidating for a lot of people to, like, bear their financial cards out. And this gives them the opportunity. They don't have to make a commitment, but to find out whether they're on the right path or not. And more often than not, there's a lot of information that we unravel that they needed to know. And wouldn't you rather know now that you're not on the right path so you can get there on the road to retirement, which, you know, I know.
0: We take it one step further. For people that are kind of nervous and don't know what to do, every quarter we do a workshop with free lunch at La Paloma. Every quarter we do it. They show up. We do the whole financial plan, general financial plan, and show them exactly how it works with Jane Doe and John Doe. That's how it works. So they can ask questions. They see it.
1: I love it.
0: And then they call us and say, I can do that. I want to look at it.
1: That's the best gift you can give people, is the gift of education, because we really should be learning so much more about this when we get out of school, and we're not. So I'm going to take a quick commercial break. We'll come back and talk more about the importance of a financial plan. So please stick with us.
3: This is Money Matters with Dean Greenberg of the Greenberg Financial Group. I'm Spike Spangle. Dean, what really got you started in this industry?
0: It was because I was working for Ford Motor Company. I had ordered all the dealerships and I kind of looked at things and I said, this is not what I want. So I went back and got my MBA in finance and investments and said, I'm going to work on Wall Street. I didn't really know the journey I was going to have until later on, 1987, when the market crashed.
3: Yeah. Black Monday.
0: Black Monday. The only person in the company of 600 and some odd brokers. I was buying IBM and I opened a $500,000 account. So they say to me, hey, this is unbelievable. How did you do this? What did you do? I just said, because I thought it was the right thing to do. Down 20%, it was probably a good time to buy. And I was more of a technician and an advisor and an educator at that time. Long story short, they tell me a week later, I never owned the stock. The back offices back then could not handle a billion shares a day. So a week and a half later, they tell me I don't own it. And I needed to call a client to tell them they didn't own the stock. And I told them that they should pay the client. Next day I came in, my box of stuff was in there, and they told me I was fired. And I went to go see the guy I knew to go get a job. And he said, Dean, I'd hire you tomorrow, but you need to start your own business. I laughed at him and said, how am I going to start my own business? I only have $5,000. He said, figure it out. We're all salesmen. You educate. You care about the markets. You care about your clients. So I guess I figured it out.
1: Hello and welcome back to Money Matters. I'm Sarah Peterson here with Dean Greenberg of Greenberg Financial Group. And we're talking about staying calm in the chaos. Like, how do you mitigate fear and chaos in this unpredictable world and stay calm and plan so that we don't have to worry?
0: The way I do it, it comes from experience. You know, I've been doing this for a real long time. So if you go back to 1987, and realize what happened then with that crash. And then the 90s, 92, 94, 98, and then 2000, okay? Then we got, then after that, we had more stuff, and then 2020. I have been through every, 2008. I have been through every single bad time. And all we've done was grow and get better each time. It's, you're not going to be able to sidestep the bottom when it falls, because that means you have to, you're thinking you know more than what the markets tell you. What you do is you reduce your risk when the markets are high, when they're overvalued. You reduce it. You pull back a little bit. You hedge a little bit. That gives you the ability to make money when it goes higher. Maybe just not as much. But if the markets go down, it gives you the ability to put that money you took off the table back to work. The stuff that you hedge with, you can sell and make your profit and put that to work. That's how you do it. Now, you also look at your portfolio and go, I've got a loss here, I got a loss here, a loss here. Do I add to those or do I come out of those? You know what? I'm going to come out of those because I'm going to go back into the blue chip type stocks. You know, that are down, like an Amazon and a Google or IBM, bigger companies, because that's where the institutional money will flow through first. And when that happens, those go up and then it goes to the secondary stocks.
1: What about your clients who are just scared and want to keep everything in cash? What do you say to them?
0: Enjoy it. I hope you have a lot of it. Because at the interest rates you get in the bank, you're not going to get a lot of money off that. And if you got that much money and you just want to stay safe, and I'd rather see you in treasury bonds, at least you don't have to pay state tax then.
1: I know you were talking previously about affordability, and this is like, you know, this is becoming a huge problem. I see next generation, you know, our kids, how are they going to be able to afford homes? And I mean, the things they're saying generationally, now kids, you know, our generation, people were buying homes in their 20s. Now it's not happening till 35 plus if they can do it. This is kind of scary numbers.
0: Well, housing's, you know, housing kind of got out, went crazy. Yeah. You know, one of the things they're doing, as you saw, is limiting what institutions can do in buying. It's all about supply and demand. Mm-hmm. All right. So after the pandemic, when people couldn't, you know, afford things anymore and stuff, actually it's been going on since 2008, when so many people couldn't afford their mortgages anymore. The interest rates were, just hurting them. They couldn't pay their mortgages. So who came up and helped out in that housing crisis when everything was being repossessed was institutions. So they were buying up tons of homes, thousands of homes at a time, and from the bank, because the bank would bring them back and then sell them out as a package. And then they would go rent them. And then as the prices come up, then they'll sell them off again. But they've kind of now limited what institutions can do and have in their portfolios, because that takes away from the inventory for individuals to be able to buy a home. And hopefully prices will come down a little bit. This is where I go back to. I am so tired of personal politics. All right? Trump hates Powell, who's the Fed chairman. Right? Wants him out. He puts a lawsuit against him, all this other stuff. We can't get the new guy in. Powell won't lower interest rates because he hates Trump. At the end of the day, interest rates need to be lower. I'm not afraid of inflation. I'm afraid of affordability. Interest rates come down, what happens? You end up having lower interest rates on credit cards, lower interest rates on mortgages, lower interest rates on loans. That does spur the economy eventually. And at that time, you can raise rates back again if it's getting out of hand. I am not worried about it now. I'm more worried about how people can afford stuff. Mm-hmm. Student loans. Who can afford to go to college now and pay that ridiculous amount of interest that you're not even paying down while you're going to school, but it's still accumulating? Think about that. You get a school loan for $100,000 and you're paying 7% and it keeps compounding. By the time you're out of school, that $100,000 loan is $150,000, and now you got to stop paying that back.
1: Well, it also doesn't help that what they're saying is that those kids will never make that money back, because it's nearly impossible now with AI and everything. It's like, it doesn't make it worth it. But, you know, what we're looking at is value in other places, right?
0: See, that's the other thing. I am so tired to listening as excuses. If you want to hear that and listen to that and you think you're one of them, that's fine. What I teach and what I coach all the kids is, you're not them. You're the one on the other side that says, I'm going to get that job. There might be less jobs, but I'm the one that's going to get that job. I'm the one that's going to go and finish and do well in school. I'm the one that's going to understand how to interview. I'm the one that's going to make that company realize they want me to go ahead and work for them, because it's going to be a good opportunity for them. There are jobs out there for the right people, not for the one that oversleeps, not for the one that never is on time to go to work, not for the one person that thinks C's and D's are better than A's and B's. Okay? That's what it is. And no one wants to talk about what you should do to get the job. They just want to talk about how hard it is.
1: It's a generational thing. But I mean, there's a lot of fear, I think. You know, I look at my kids and I think, I want to give them the best opportunities. You don't want to, you know, hand things to them. You want to teach them the hard work ethic. But to give them the opportunity, you don't want to think that they'll never have the life that we were able to build. Our generation is very fortunate to have built the lives we have.
0: We all complain.
1: Yeah.
0: I remember never having enough money. Okay. Oh, it's so hard to live. It's so hard to do this. And now things are 10 times as much.
1: Yeah.
0: Okay. It all falls in the line. Is it more expensive? Yes. Is it tougher for 20-year-olds to do it? But it's also their mentality. Okay. Because they don't want to have a house and then work and not be able to do everything else.
1: Mm-hmm.
0: All right. That's what I look at. You have to sacrifice if you don't have it all and figure out what you want. If you want to have a lifestyle and you're single and you want to do a bunch of stuff, of course don't have a house. All right, because then the money goes there. But they're also not putting money away. So when they get older, that's where I'm scared.
1: Okay, we need to dive back into this in a few minutes. We're going to take a quick commercial break. That number is 520-544-4909. We'll be right back and talk more about why you need to make a financial plan. Hello and welcome back to Money Matters. I'm Sarah Peterson, here with Dean Greenberg. And Dean, I want to talk a little bit. We've been talking in previous segments about the importance of a financial plan, and we know that it's important. But I want to talk a little bit about the process. So someone who's sitting there on their sofa thinking, okay, you know, I have a financial advisor, he invests my money, but I really don't know what our plan is. And maybe this is an opportunity for them to see how different we plan going towards retirement. What does that process look like?
0: Well, there's two ways. They can go sign up for the quarterly workshop that shows you how we actually do it. So if you're nervous or don't want to do it or want to hear more, go to the workshop. You'll get a lunch, and then you can figure out, see if that's right for you. Or what most people do, they just call us and set up an appointment to come in. We send them an email that says, we need this, this, this, and this. We go into the meeting room, big screen TV, put in the information, and we get to know them and talk to them, input the stuff, and we start talking to them about what their lifestyle wants to be. Talk to them about their assets, how they invest, what scares them, what they want to do. And then they leave. We put a whole plan together. They come back. We discuss the plan. And we all get together. And we talk about what suggestions do we have, what strategies to meet their goals, whether for income and all. You always have to figure out, if someone needs income, how are we going to produce that income for them and still have some growth? And that's what we do. And then we agree, you sign paperwork, we manage the money.
1: So the income portion, I mean, people have been spending their whole lives knowing where their money is coming from and now how much is coming through usually. Right. And then we retire and we have to generate that income by investments. And is that something that you feel like intimidates a lot of people? They're scared they won't have enough?
0: They have no clue how.
1: Okay.
0: Most people have no clue between a dividend off a stock and interest off a bond. They don't know the difference between, you know, a good bond and a bad bond. They don't understand allocations. That's what we try to bring to them and teach them. You know what I'm saying? This is how you allocate a portfolio that will weather all the storms and be able to give you the income you need. That's the most important thing. So what do we do is one of the things. Somebody says, okay, I need $100,000 a year out of my portfolio. Okay, so what we do is we take $300,000 to $500,000 and we buy them a 1 year, 2 year, 3 year, 4 year, and 5 year treasury. So for 5 years, they know they're always going to have income that they've asked for. The rest of the money, what you do is you go into growth and income. And every year you replace one of those $100,000. One comes off, you go to a 5-year bond. So it's always a circular thing. So they always have 5 years. So if the market falls, your equity portion of your portfolio will go down. You know you still have 5 years for that to come back up. So if you're like in indexes and things like that, eventually it'll come back up and make new highs.
1: So the reality is there's a lot of tools, but it's really about how you utilize them. And I think that's something that a lot of people don't know in terms of their own investing.
0: No, most people. I mean, you know what you know.
1: Yeah.
0: And very few people know that much about investing. Some do, and they can do it on their own. But you know what's interesting lately? A lot of people that have listened to me for about the last 10 years or so are now getting close to 70. And they come into us, they say, I have too much. I can't. The stress of me handling my own money right now is horrible. I've listened to you. I want to give you this, this, and this to handle. This is what we need. And God forbid if something happens to me, I need my wife to be able to know that she's in good hands. And then that's been happening a lot lately. Obviously, it says I'm getting older too. But
1: no. Yeah,
0: but it's one of the things that people think, you know. Say they got $3-4 million and all. They'll keep $1 million because they want to stay in the game, but they can't handle the rest of it. Or they inherit money. They don't want to deal with that because they feel responsible for it.
1: Yeah, I mean, but talk about what the process is like in your office, because it's not just you. You've got a phenomenal team. I mean, you have that kind of coaching perspective you always take.
0: Well, that's for us. I went to a team approach a few years ago. Because there was ups and downs and things. And, you know, you look at it. Do I sell the company, which I didn't want to do? I always want to keep doing something. Or do I bring on people that will understand down the road they can have that? But right now we need a team. And when I went away from the individual advisor, broker, earning what they get, which is the competitive thing, I put them all together in a competitive thing and said, you're all going to do at a certain percentage of how we do as a company. So now you're going to work together as a team. And if you put together a good team, as you know, no matter what sport it is, you can go to championships. And that's what we're doing. We have grown so much. We basically have doubled in 2 years.
1: Wow.
0: Okay. Tripled in 4 years. And which is pretty amazing to me. And what's happened is they bought in on what we're doing. They bought in as a team. And that means a team, everyone has strengths and others' weaknesses, and they cover up for each one of those.
1: And well, I love it. You've got your son, you've got Todd. These are young guys who come in with incredibly mature perspectives on the world and right. on investing. But it is really great.
0: We got
1: great.
0: Sebastian also. And I even have my office administrators on being able to get percentage also. So it's a real team. It's not just the advisors. It's also the backup people, the back office people that need to be able to benefit on how we do as a team.
1: So when someone finally picks up the phone, gives you guys a call, they're going to be able to come in and meet with one of you,
0: yeah.
1: go through all of their statements, which is not a financial plan, and create something individualized and personal.
0: Yeah, absolutely. And it's not something that is set in stone. Mm-hmm. It's a moving instrument. Every time we meet, things change in people's lives. The plan changes.
1: The only thing constant in life is change. That's why I've decided. So that's why we have to keep revisiting it, because you know that they're going to have major life changes.
0: 100%.
1: Well, thank you so much for taking the time to get educated with us. I know I always learn so much every time we're chatting. The reality is this is something that we're gifting you for taking the time to sit with us, and we hope you enjoyed it as much as we did. So that phone number is 520-544-4909. Join us on our next episode of Money Matters. We'll see you soon.
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18: Gary.

0: terrorists wiped off the earth. I'm John Saucier, Fox News. Several ISIS leaders actually were killed in Nigeria during a joint operation between U.S. forces and Nigerian forces. President Trump sharing news of the strike on social media. Fox's Alex Hogan is at the White House with the latest.
1: The U.S. military says this was a joint operation between U.S. forces and armed forces in Nigeria to kill multiple leaders in ISIS in Nigeria early this morning, local time, in the U.S. military's Africa Command releasing footage of the strike that was carried out, saying that Abu Bilal al-Manuki was a key figure in ISIS who provided strategic guidance and financial operations in developing and manufacturing weapons. No U.S. service members were harmed, and officials tell Fox that all service members made it back safely. President Trump made the announcement on Truth Social, writing, Abu Bilal al-Manuki, second in command of ISIS globally, thought he could hide in Africa, but little did he know, we had sources who kept us informed on what he was doing.
0: The Nigerian president thanking President Trump claimed the strike was an example of the cooperation between the two countries. President Trump actually just got back from a trip to China, that nation agreeing to buy hundreds of planes from Boeing and more U.S. soybeans. Senator Jerry Moran was on Fox News Live with some thoughts on the meeting and what he hopes China will do.
2: I think what we're looking for is to China to say exactly what they've agreed to. And then, of course, we need to make certain that they live up to that agreement.
0: Chinese President Xi Jinping is set to visit the United States in September for another meeting. And workers for New York's Long Island Railroad are now on strike, bringing the busiest commuter rail system in North America to a halt. The railroad president is Robert Free.
3: If it were to become resolved, we would need time. It's contingent upon what time it would be settled. So it would be difficult for me at this point to say if it was settled at this time, we'd have service back at that time. But rest assured, we would look to get service back as soon as possible.
0: That guy's going to have a busy weekend. 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
5: 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So we got a lot of stuff. First of all, those of you who emailed me best wishes, you know I had a medical procedure. My voice may be a little bit hoarse, but it all came out good. I had a blocked carotid artery that had to be operated on, and let me tell you, as you just make sure you watch your health, you watch what you eat, you exercise a little bit, and you get checked out. And don't assume everything's okay, because sometimes it might not be. So I think I dodged a bullet, and that's with the grace of God. And I appreciate those of you who were aware of it and have emailed me best wishes. I only made minor reference to it last week because I had to really pre-record the program early, because one of the side effects was that it could affect your speech. So I didn't even know if I was going to be able to speak for a bit afterwards. So anyway, I'm still here. I'm speaking. I'm thinking. Everything's working good. And the only thing is, thank heavens, this is not television, because I look like somebody slit my throat, which literally they did. Having said all that, let's get down to the program. In today's program, I'm going to talk to you a little bit about what's going on with China, with Iran. We're going to talk a little bit about the University of Arizona. We're going to talk about party schools. We're going to talk about your freedom of expression and whether or not you should be allowed to wear whatever the heck you want to wear when you go to vote. And a whole bunch of other, including some of the shifting science that so many people wrap themselves around. And there's one thing I know about science. You're only one study away from it shifting. And the scientists will always get together and fight over whose science is better than whose science. We who are not scientists have to figure out who's what the preponderant opinion is. So we'll see. Anyway, the summit with China. Here's my take on that. And I listen to all sorts of people. Oh, who won? Who didn't? What did Trump get? What did he not? Let me tell you something. The fact that they're talking, the fact that they're meeting is good. And this isn't, I think there's a lot going on that you're not hearing about. And it's going to play out. It's going to play out. The Iranian situation is a tricky one for everybody. And when you watch Trump, you see a man who's playing 3D chess. And yeah, this was a transactional and it was all this and that and so forth. And this was not one of those scripted summits. Yeah, there's some announcements came out. But he walked in there. He walked in there with strength. And if you watched his moves and remembered all the moves he's been making since he came back into the presidency, he was positioning the U.S. to walk into a meeting like what happened this past week with leverage, with strength. Now, what's going to happen? Well, Trump obviously has a strategy. It's been playing out for months. And he keeps his counsel. He's not going to put that in the newspaper. There's all these people that don't know, that think they know, that are writing articles and getting on TV and getting in front of microphones like this one and telling you that they know. You know, there's things that are changing in the world. And, you know, I listen to people on our side that are banging the table. Oh, you should do this. You should do that. You should do that. You know something? We got behind Donald Trump to make him the president because we trusted him. It was that simple. We know his strengths. We know his weaknesses. And he's not going to be swayed by pomp and circumstance. He's all business just the way Chi is all business. And they must have had, I would love to have been a fly on the wall. And he's been talking to him on the phone. He met him in person. He played up to China's desire to be respected by, you know, the entourage he brought with him. But the entourage he brought with him said something. You know, there's two ways these international relations can go. And if you have one thing you know about watching Donald Trump, and if you don't know it, then I don't think you are in a position to be able to understand what's going on. This guy sees opportunity wherever he goes. And these relationships, as difficult as they may be, can go one way or the other, or they can just percolate along like some of them have been doing for years and years and years and years. Now, I got to tell you, there's a YouTube channel, I don't know if it's a website, I think it's a website too, called Altus World News. Now, Altus World News, I can't figure out who is behind this. So I'm going to say this up front. And if you go to their YouTube channel and you watch their videos are artificially intelligent, you know, are AI generated. The guy you're seeing and hearing is not real. Put that aside. I have found that some of the analysis that they put up is spot on. And it ties so many different things together. It like pulls the camera back and tells you, watch the big picture, watch the moves. And what this website does is they analyze power. They analyze global and international power. So they posted this up about what's going on with Iran, and I think you'd benefit from listening to it. Here it is.
6: What you are about to hear will change everything you think you know about what is happening right now in the Middle East. Here is what is really going on. The United States has taken Iran's greatest weapon and turned it into a wedge driven right between Iran and China. Iran would love nothing more than to turn the Strait of Hormuz into a direct confrontation between the United States and China. But here is exactly where America turned the tables. And this is critical to understand. The Strait of Hormuz is not closed to all shipping. There is only one restriction. A ship cannot load oil from Iranian ports. That is it. A Chinese tanker can take oil from the UAE. It can take oil from Saudi Arabia. It can take oil from anywhere else in the Gulf. It just cannot take oil from Iran. And that is the brilliance of the strategy. Because China is still functioning. Even though the strait is closed to Iranian

0: Perfectly. Now let me explain something that most people do not understand. Oil wells are not faucets. You cannot just turn them on and off like the faucet in your sink. Once an oil well is operational, it just keeps flowing. In order to stop production and cap that well, the pressure inside drops, fluids build up, the infrastructure degrades. Sometimes you cannot even restart that well. No matter what you do, you will never get the same output again, ever. This is economic suffocation of the Iranian terror regime. Slow, steady, and absolutely relentless. And while all of this suffocation is taking place right now, because Iran cannot get rid of its oil, and its storehouses are overflowing, the negotiations are ongoing. So what do we see unfolding in front of us right now? More American assets are moving into the region. Carrier groups, the Bush Carrier Group, amphibious forces, massive logistical buildup continuing into the Middle East. Diplomacy and force running at the exact same time. And there are numerous reports of hundreds of flights taking place over Iranian airspace, most likely mapping exactly what a ground invasion would face. Because if a ground operation ever becomes necessary, there will be massive aerial support before a single American troop hits that soil. This is American power. This is American strategy, executed at the highest level.
1: Now, you don't hear on any of the cable TV stations you watch, or even some of the streaming stations you watch, an analysis like that. And if you really think about it and consider it, that's why there's so many people who say, who are paying attention, who say that what America is doing, what Donald Trump is doing, is he's playing three-dimensional chess. And these ninnies in the media, and frankly, the Democrats in Congress, including our two U.S. senators, they don't get it. They don't get it. And this is going to play out. And this game has several innings. And what happened this week was an inning. What's going to happen in the next inning? Well, we're going to see what happens. That's why we do this program, because we try to think. And so many people are not thinking. Anyway, got to take a break. This is Ed Martin. It's Basic Training for Your Brain. We do the program every weekend on KNST AM 790 in Tucson, Arizona.
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1: 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It's free. It helps the program. And considering the fact that they do occasionally move our broadcast time around, it's my way to be able to get to you to tell us if there have been any changes. So that's why I ask you to subscribe. Couple of things. The Democrats are going crazy about all the redistricting going on.

0: You know, there's one thing that we know about the Democrats. The Democrats would like to destroy the independent judiciary in this country. And you hear them talk about if they take control of the Congress, they're going to pack the Supreme Court. You saw what they were going to do in Virginia. They were floating the idea of when the Virginia Supreme Court ruled against the drawing of the new lines to eliminate Republican representation largely in that state in the House of Representatives. They didn't do it right, and the Supreme Court, you know, ruled against them, the Virginia Supreme Court. So their response to that was, we're going to say that that there's a 55 age retirement limit for all Supreme Court justices, as if they were going to be able to nullify a decision that had already been made. But basically, they were putting the word out that we're going to kick you off your cushy bench as a judge if you vote against the party. And that's the message that they're giving to the U.S. Supreme Court. And Chuck Schumer actually started that. And Hakeem Jeffries is echoing it. And a lot of people running for office as Democrats will parrot it. Listen. We don't do everything right. They don't do everything right. They do a lot that's wrong. I'll tell you that much. So what's happening is a lot of states are redrawing their maps, especially in light of the Supreme Court decision that says you can't be drawing districts based on racial considerations. So they're upset because they're going to lose, or they think they're going to lose, some seats which were drawn to be safe Democratic seats. Well, there's a guy that posted this chart up on social media. I think his name is Sean Farish. And it's a list of the states, a lot of in the Northeast, where there are no Republican seats. Massachusetts is over a third Republican. There's no Republicans in the House. Connecticut, 42% Republican. No Republicans. Maine, 46%. No Republicans. New Hampshire, 48%. No Republican seats. Rhode Island, 40. You talk about disenfranchising people. The Democrats in these states, and I'm going to run Massachusetts, Connecticut, Maine, New Mexico, New Hampshire, Rhode Island, Vermont, Hawaii, Delaware. They don't have one Republican serving in the House of Representatives, despite a considerable number of people in those states that are Republicans. Now, why? Because the Democrats have used their power to gerrymander and keep the Republicans from having any representation. You know, they used to say what goes around comes around. Well, they've been doing this for years. And now the Republicans are starting to fight fire with fire, if you will. And we started to do it in a number of states. And the Democrats are crying as if this is the end of democracy, when all the Republicans are doing is the same thing the Democrats are doing. And the best one, when you watch the video clips on TV and you see a black Democrat saying that this is racial, and they're screaming and yelling and so forth, and the district that he's trying to protect is the Democrat district in Memphis, which is a largely black district, but the Democrat is white. Huh? Yeah. So this is all bizarre. Anyway, just put that one in your bonnet. Couple things I need to share with you. You know, we've worried about the ability of people to think cognitively, and there's been kind of wondering if half the country is not nuts or just stupid. I hate to say that, and I hate to be insulting to anybody, but you know, it's a question. It's like, how, you know, if you vote for a party and the party mismanages your money and you lose the money and you're getting ripped off and this and that and so forth, and then you go back and you vote for them again, I think it's a legitimate question to look at yourself in the mirror and say, hey, am I stupid? And you know, some people, anyway. There was a 24-year study of 8,200 adults who were carrying a high BMI, body mass index. And what the study has found, and it was, they're overweight, okay? And, you know, I could put myself in that category to a certain degree. Depending on who you talk to in my family, to tell you where I belong in that category. But anyway, what they found and is that people who have carried a high BMI for many years have a faster decline in memory, thinking, and reasoning skills. Now, rather than relying on a single weigh-in, the researchers tracked each person's average BMI across the entire study period. And it revealed a stronger association with the things I just said. 8 years of a high BMI is the point at which they started to see cognitive decline being the strongest. So I'm not saying when you look at TV and you see a bunch of overweight people screaming and yelling in the streets about something that they are just have mental problems. That's not what I'm saying. But what I am saying is there is some science here. And especially if you're over the age of 65, you have a steeper association with cognitive decline if you are have an abnormally high BMI. Now, what are we supposed to do with this? Well, I guess we're supposed to try to not be too chubby. There are 6.7 million Americans who are over the age of 65 who are currently living with dementia. And researchers are predicting that that number is going to double by the year 2040. And that anything that could help slow cognitive decline carries enormous public health weight. Now, this study was published in the Journal of Neurology, and it adds a whole new dimension to the conversation. Long-term BMI exposure is associated with steeper mental decline. Researchers drew their data from the Health and Retirement Study, a large nationally representative survey conducted every 2 years by the University of Michigan. Participants were 50 years or older at the start. Most were 59. At least an average was 59. I'm sorry. 58% were women. 79% identified as non-Hispanic white. Brain function was measured through two areas, memory, assessed via word recall exercises, and higher order thinking. Like, do you understand what Ed's talking about every weekend on KNST? No, I'm only kidding. But you get the point. So, Here's after accounting for age, gender, race, education, employment, insurance status, smoking habits, depression, and a number of chronic diseases, higher cumulative average BMI was consistently tied to faster decline across all three measures of cognition, memory, and higher order thinking. So what's the takeaway? The chubbier you are. No, I'm not going to say it. And I'm not going to say that the skinnier you are, the smarter you are. I won't say that either. Anyway, speaking of science, there's a journal called Issues and Insights, and they wrote an article earlier this month about the climate science, the great green grift, they're calling it. And the climate hustlers who've been lining their own pockets as part of these conspiracies. The United Nations Intergovernmental Panel on Climate Change has long been treated as always having the first and last word on global warming. Yeah, we know about that, but it's not infallible. In fact, they are the ones that have been feeding the big lie. They just published a new generation of climate scenarios. They are now distancing themselves from their previous claims, which were used to goad us into a political action to provide a generation of elected officials with a pretense to hike taxes, spending, and regulation, wasting as much as $16 trillion, and to create a blueprint for huge but unnecessary new government spending that has had zero effect on global temperatures, and somehow the money ends up in the pockets of organizations that you would include as part of the Democratic machine. So you might want to check that out. Issues and Insights. The headline is about that science we're supposed to believe in. And it's by the editorial board. And it was published on May 7th. Don't just take it all at face value, which is why you need to tune into this program every week. Got to take a break. This is Ed Martin. It's Basic Training for Your Brain. We will be right back.
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2: President Trump is defending comments he made, saying he doesn't think about Americans' finances when it comes to the Iran war. The president was asked about the comments by Fox News during an interview taped in China that aired last night. Trump called it a perfect statement and added that he'd make it again.
3: When people hear me say it, everybody agrees it's going to be short-term pain, but the pain is much less than people thought.
2: During the interview, Trump also said he would not let the upcoming midterm elections impact his decision-making on Iran.
3: I said to my people, I hate to do this to you, but I'm going to screw up your numbers for a little while because we have to stop the nuclear weapon stuff with Iran because they're sick people.
2: The president reiterated that Iran cannot be allowed to have a nuclear weapon. Gas prices are down slightly to start the weekend. AAA reports the national average for a gallon of gas is $4.51 today. That's down a penny from yesterday and 2 cents from a week ago. The highest price in California at $6.14 a gallon. I'm Lisa Carton.
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0: 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And I'll pop up in your podcast thing anytime we generate something new. There's so much stuff that I want to call to your attention. And one of the things I want to bring to your attention right now, you know, there was a terrible, terrible story out of University of California, Santa Barbara, about sexual abuse and rape. But I don't want to go to that, because they said the University of California at Santa Barbara is the country's number one party school. So I'm like, huh? What are the top party schools? So I go to this website. I find this website called Niche, N-I-C-H-E. And it's a website of the best colleges. But they do assess a variety of things about the different colleges. And not just whether they're a great place to go have a party, but they rank the party schools. And the party schools, the top party schools, I was happy to say, they ranked, I think, about 1,500 colleges across the country. And the University of Arizona is not in the top 10 of the party schools. I was curious. I mean, I have to say, I was curious. You know, you go around the campus sometimes and you see stuff that's going on in town, and you say, well, where do we fall on this party school index? Well, number one is University of California at Santa Barbara. The second one, number two, is Florida State University. Three is Tulane in New Orleans. University of Southern California in Los Angeles is number four. University of Wisconsin in Madison, number five. University of Alabama, number six. Syracuse University, number seven. University of Georgia, number eight. Howard University, number nine. And the University of Illinois in Urbana is number 10. Well, this is fascinating. So where are we? We're like number 30. Let me get the actual rate here. They got a whole section on the University of Arizona. And let's do a campus life. Where are we? 47. No. Anyway, we're like number 35. But, you know, that means U of A is a pretty good party school in the totality of the 1,500 some schools that are out there. So I decided to go fishing around into their data about the University of Arizona. And, you know, some of this stuff you may already know, but I'm going to share it with you in case you don't. According to them, they've got about, U of A has got about 35,623 undergrads. And part-timers total about 9,200, little over. If you apply to go to the University of Arizona, you've got an 86% chance of getting in. The popular majors, psychology, physiology, pathology, liberal arts, and humanities. And those who graduate, 68%. Is that low? Anyway, they you know, they grade the colleges. They give U of A an A minus on academics and a B for value and an A plus for the party scene. Hey, let's go down to U of A. They have, I want to get to the people that they are graduating. Because this, I found this interesting. So according to their latest year, there were 510 psychology graduates from the U of A, 288 physiology and pathology, liberal arts and humanities, 279, intelligence, 272. What are they teaching in intelligence? How to be a spy? I don't know. Nursing did good, 233, a lot of human resources graduates, 244. Here's what I want. I wanted to get you to the list of all majors. So they've got all these majors, okay, at the U of A. Cinematography and video production, no graduates. Dance, 40. Design and visual communications, 5. 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Film and video studies, 82. Game design, I guess video games and interactive media, 25. Music performance graduates, 15. Performing arts, 12. Studio arts, 88. Theater design, 13. Visual and performing arts, none. Web page and digital design, there were 58. Now let's go to their business degrees. There were 146 bachelor's degrees handed out in accounting, 129 general business, 43 in entrepreneurship. In other words, how to start your own business. Can't find a job? Why don't you just create one? There were 190 graduates in finance, financial planning, 23. Bachelor's degrees, 244 for human resources, management sciences, and in basically information systems. That's the computer stuff, 163. Marketing, 217. Sport and fitness management, 42. Okay, under education, the graduated bachelor's art education, 6. Early childhood education, 11. Education in general, 17. Education research and evaluation, 68. So we're graduating more people to assess what's going on in education than are being graduated to actually educate people. We need to study this. Anyway, it goes down and down and down. What else? Health professions. A lot of health graduates, community health services and counseling, 107. Communication disorders, 41. Dietetics and clinical nutrition, 7. EMTs, 13. Food, nutrition, and wellness, 144. Mental and social health services, only 14. I mean, half the country is you-know-what, and we could probably use a lot more people who understand mental health. Good nursing program, 233. Pharmacy and pharmaceutical sciences, 73. That is a good career path there. Anyway, humanities. African-American studies. There you go. 3. Adult development and aging, 13. Arabic language and literature, 8. Art history, 14. Asian studies, 21. Behavioral sciences, nobody. Communications, 228. Is that an easy course of study? creative writing. Boy, if you don't know how to write, you shouldn't even be in college. Oh, geez. So what do we get there? 49. Economics, 133. Digital business economics. I did that. English, 47. Anyway, geography, 36. No, nobody knows where they're going. You've got all the navigation systems. You don't need to know. You just turn it over to the computer. Well, you don't need to know anything. Just turn it all over to the stinking computers. Legal studies, 200. Anyway, natural sciences, nobody. Nonprofit and public management, nobody. Philosophy, 70. So the U of A has turned out 70 philosophers. Political science and government, 170. So anyway, religious studies, 13. I found this fascinating. Women's studies. Women's studies, 8. Well, isn't that something? Protective services, criminal justice and corrections, 138. Cyber computer forensics and counterterrorism, only 3. Now, I would think that that is a growing career opportunity for people. And I can't believe there were only 3. Homeland Security and Disaster Management, nobody. Criminal Justice and Corrections Intelligence, they put 200 people out there. Anyway, Science, Technology, and Math, there wasn't a whole lot. There was all these other things. Biochemistry, Molecular Biology, there were 69. That's a tough course of study. Architecture, 57. Architectural Engineering, 12. They got a lot of majors over there. Biology, 185. Anyway, I'm not going to go through all of them. Gone through enough of them. Engineering, 36. Environmental engineering, 14. Environmental science, 76. It's interesting to see what they're teaching over there. Anyway, veterinary. We need veterinarians. 82. Only 82. They have a degree in apparel and textile science. Clothes. They graduated 10. Well, retail management, 68. So anyway, I'm gonna give up. Anyway, that's what's going on at the U of A, just in case you wanted to know. Anyway, this is Ed Martin. It's Basic Training for Your Brain. We do the program every weekend here on KNST.
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0: You know, you watch the political games, you really think you're in an episode of The Sopranos. 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We don't charge for it. I mean, there's a lot of people out there saying all sorts of outrageous things to try to get you to click, you know, whether they're true or not true or whatever, because if they say something really outrageous, you're going to click, and every click is money to them. 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I'm not doing this for the money. I'm doing this because I enjoy talking to people, and I enjoy talking to about stuff that's going on. And I don't pretend to have all the answers, and I don't pretend to always be right, but I will tell you, if I make a mistake, I will come back, and I will tell you I was wrong. I'm not going to double down on stuff. And I love all these people that are doubling down on every little move that the president makes. You know, there is a point where I realized this year how absolutely useless our two U.S. senators are, especially Mark Kelly. You know, a man who has a military background, you know, is he a traitor? I mean, that's the question I keep asking myself. You know, if you don't have anything productive to say, or you don't, you know, you're going out there, you're giving aid and comfort to the enemy. That's what you're doing, Senator. And then I look at Ruben Gallego. So here's the thing I can't figure out about Ruben Gallego. First of all, Eric Swalwell, you've been watching all the nonsense about Eric Swalwell. And he was the future of the Democratic Party in the state of California. He was going to be the governor. He got all sorts of media attention on MS Now and CNN and, you know, all the liberal groups. They all loved the guy. Oh, the lefty billionaires loved him. He was living in one of their houses. And anyway, when he was in, he's Ruben Gallego's best friend. And now it turns out he was a, there's a word I want to use. I don't know if I'm allowed to use it on the radio, so I won't use it because I'd hate to be put in a rubber room and told I can't speak anymore. He's a scuzz bucket. That's my word. Scuzz bucket. And it turns out he wasn't exactly the most, let's say monogamy was not his thing. Okay, let's just say it that way. So whatever he was doing with these women, where do you think he was doing it? Well, usually, and I worked in D.C. for 10 years, and you'd hear stories about different people. And they would bring their girlfriends or boyfriends back to their apartment. And, you know, this was behavior. It's bad behavior, but they would be doing it, and they'd be doing it for years. Well, Eric Swalwell shared an apartment with Ruben Gallego. So, you know, you think Ruben doesn't know what's going on in the next room? So when Ruben Gallego comes out and says, well, I didn't know anything. Oh, but he betrayed. I didn't know he did this. I didn't know he did that. Blah, blah, blah. You know, I'm sick and tired of politicians taking us for a bunch of jack-you-know-what donkeys. Taking us for a bunch of donkeys. It's interesting that the donkey is the emblem, the symbol of the Democrat Party. Now, what's another word for donkey? You can say it. I need clearance to say it. You know what I'm saying. It begins with Jack. Oh, boy. So Ruben Gallego doesn't know anything about what Eric Swalwell, who is his best friend, is doing. Usually, best friends don't have any secrets. They tell each other everything. Everything. But Ruben wants you to believe otherwise. And he thinks you will because, you know, there's a lot of people that just elected him. They elected him to fight despite the fact that he was messing around with a DC lobbyist while his wife is about ready to give birth. And he leaves her just before the birth. Now, that says a lot about somebody's character, in my opinion. Look, if you got a troubled marriage or something, you try to patch, especially if you got a baby coming, you try to patch it up for the good of the child. But, you know, those are my morals. So we have a bit of a kerfluffle going on about the Arizona State Elections Manual. And the Pima County Republican Party is suing the Arizona Secretary of State, Adrian Fontes, to force him to make some changes. And one of the things they don't like, and it's written about in some of the local media, is a provision that gives election workers pretty much a carte blanche to enforce a provision in the new manual that would allow election workers to remove voters for wearing certain clothing. In other words, now you know you can't come in with the name with a candidate sign or wearing a sweatshirt for one of the candidates who's on the ballot. But what if you wanted to come in and wear a sweatshirt that said President Obama or President Trump? Should you be kicked out? What they're afraid of is they don't want people showing up to vote wearing MAGA hats in Pima County. Fontes doesn't want anybody in Arizona showing up wearing a MAGA hat or a red shirt. He wants to be able to have you kicked out. And don't you think they would kick you out? And what the voting guide, the elections manual, basically says that election officials may remove voters, excuse me, or call the cops. They can call the sheriff for such actions like wearing clothing, uniforms, or official-looking apparel intended to deter, intimidate, or harass voters. Well, you know, how many times do you read an article or you hear about somebody who is wearing a Trump sweatshirt or a Trump t-shirt or a MAGA hat, and they triggered one of these loony lefties, and they went like absolutely bonkers and started yelling at you and so forth. And what they're saying is that the attire is intended to deter, intimidate, or harass voters. Aggressive behavior, triggering it, raising repeated. Anyway, this is a mess. And I am sorry. I don't get offended if somebody shows up wearing a peace sign or a Obama shirt or even a Biden-Harris shirt, even though they're not running this year. I don't get offended by that. And if you show up wearing a Trump shirt, I might get offended by a Trump-Pence shirt. But that's a different article. But why would you get offended by somebody shows up wearing a hat that says MAGA, Make America Great Again? Like, what the heck is wrong with that? I mean, do you know? I mean, I don't know. It's crazy. Anyway, here's some stuff I want to tell you about. The American Legislative Exchange Council released they put this report out twice a year. It's called Rich States, Poor States, and it ranks all 50 states on their economic competitiveness. And it looks at tax burdens and labor laws and the cost of debt service. This year, they did a analysis that looked into county-level statistics. And they looked at 2,315 counties using data published by the IRS. And they're looking at the number of, they used IRS data that has tracked literally billions of dollars in adjusted gross income in these counties. And they're tracking which counties where the money and people are leaving. And guess what? The money and the people are leaving the big states, and they're going to smaller states. And the number one place where people are leaving is Cook County, Illinois. Number two is Los Angeles County, California. Then you go to New York City, New York County, which is Manhattan. Then you go back to California, to Santa Clara. Then you go to San Francisco. Then you go back to New York, to Queens. Then you go to King County in Washington. Suffolk County, Massachusetts. Middlesex County, Massachusetts. Anyway, you get the picture. The money, people are voting with their money and taking their ability to pay taxes with them, and they're leaving these big Democrat mismanaged states. They are voting with their feet because people are not going to take it anymore. It's very simple. Anyway, I'm going to leave you with this one piece of good news. Congressman Steve Cohen, who's the white guy representing all the black people in Memphis, Tennessee, he's a Democrat. He's been pretty far out there for a number of years. He has just announced he's going to retire. Hasta la vista. Anyway, this is Basic Training for Your Brain. This is Ed Martin. We do the show every Saturday on KNST AM 790 in Tucson, Arizona. 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It's free. It's edmartinonline.substack.com. 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
2: A joint strike takes out a leader. I'm Jane Fergus, Fox News. As President Trump says the U.S. and Nigeria took out a top ISIS leader, Israel is making a similar claim about one of its enemies. Fox's Roger Stern has more.
3: Israel says it killed the leader of the Hamas military wing in an airstrike. Israel adds that Izzaldin al-Haddad was one of the last remaining Hamas commanders who helped plan the October 7th attack nearly 3 years ago, which killed 1,200 and saw more than 250 people taken hostage. Now Israel killed six other people along with al-Haddad, according to his family. The killings come as the ceasefire between Israel and Hamas remains fragile, with both sides arguing over Hamas's disarmament. Roger Stern, Fox News.
2: Meanwhile, new details emerging in the 2025 murder of two Israeli embassy staffers. Fox's Madeline Rivera in Washington, D.C. with more.
4: Federal prosecutors say Elias Rodriguez was motivated by political bias and hatred. Rodriguez is now facing multiple charges, including murder, terrorism, and hate crimes. Authorities say he planned extensively for this attack, flying to D.C. from Chicago with his gun. Investigators say surveillance video showed Rodriguez shoot 26-year-old Sarah Milgram and 30-year-old Yaron Leshinsky after they left a young diplomat's reception at the Capitol Jewish Museum. As Milgram tried to crawl away, Rodriguez allegedly approached her and shot more rounds. Court papers state Rodriguez then went inside the museum. He displayed a red keffiyeh and said, "I did it for Palestine, I did it for Gaza," and as police officers removed him from the building, he called out Free Palestine.
2: Rodriguez has pleaded not guilty. The Department of Justice is seeking the death penalty. 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
6: 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We'll also answer listener questions. 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My name is Jeff Shade. 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It's Jeff Fogan, founder and president of Premier Retirement Planning and Wealth Management. 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
6: Always fun to be with you as well, too, Jeff, and with all of our fine listeners here in the greater Tucson area. So let's talk about today's financial markets, Jeff. I mean, everywhere people turn right now, they're hearing about inflation, interest rates, tariffs, geopolitical instability, recession fears, and political uncertainty. A lot of retirees here in Tucson are nervous. What is the big picture right now for people nearing retirement or already in retirement?
7: Well, again, I always go back to, if you have a plan, you shouldn't worry. If you plan to retire, you ought to have a plan. If you don't have a plan, you're kind of planning failure, in my opinion, because there's just too many things that are unknown that'll happen along the way. Earlier this week, we had the inflation numbers come in pretty hot. I mean, 3.8 as opposed to 3.2 in March. That means they're getting worse. Most of it is attributed to gas prices, obviously, and that's about 50% of the overall inflation is due to 50% raise in gas prices. If we think about it, the energy sector and gasoline, as far as a percentage of the inflation numbers, 28%. Gas prices, airline fares up 20%. Retirees like to travel. They like to drive places. So that's going to affect them from the standpoint of that inflation is going to affect them pretty directly. Now, if we look at food, which is also affected by prices of gas, the biggest ones were tomatoes and coffee. I mean, tomatoes are up 40% from an annual basis. Coffee up 22%. Beef, 17%. Those are big numbers when those are the things that people eat on a regular basis. Meat, tomatoes, and I don't see potatoes on here. Meat, potatoes, I guess fresh vegetables are up 11. That's not good. Hot dogs are up 10. Anyway, it's not a good number when you're looking at the type of things that are increasing in prices. If it happened to be recreational properties or cabins or RVs and that kind of thing, which are totally discretionary, you wouldn't think too much about it because you can still get by without all those things. But you can't get by without, well, some people could get by without coffee, but coffee is a pretty important thing to most people in the morning. Get them going. And beef, it's one of those staple foods people like to eat. So we saw inflation go up. We haven't seen really robust numbers in the jobs market. The job creation, the job increases, the salary increases, things like that are not looking very good. More and more people are struggling to make ends meet. Debt and everything from mortgage defaults and refinances and credit card defaults are higher than ever. Even margin buying on the stock market, people borrowing money even to buy stocks to try to keep propping them up, is at an all-time high. So we've got a lot of things that are worrisome. And I've said this before, this is not anything new for the last few years. I thought when 2022 happened and the market started crashing, it got interrupted by some creative money printing and a bunch of BS and market manipulation. And we started coming around, and there was no earnings to speak of for the first couple of years. We're finally now starting to see earnings, but now they're projecting these earnings to go through the roof forever based on predictions and hype. And the market continues to roll forward at unprecedented levels, so much so that one sector, the tech sector, semiconductors mainly, drove the entire index, all the indexes. There's 11 sectors in the market, yet only one is probably driving everything. The healthcare sector took a back seat. I think it might start popping again. Consumer staples maybe start popping again a little bit. But the thing is, the cycles, it isn't just cycling or spreading itself out amongst the sectors. It's very thinly traded and very overbought. I think there was a 60% growth in just the last few months in the semiconductor sector, which means there's probably going to be a sell-off. So there's a lot of things that are worrisome, especially in light of the fact that inflation numbers are not looking good. Inflation generally requires or ends up with the Fed increasing interest rates, not lowering them, and increasing interest rates, especially with people with variable loans, companies that have to borrow money on a variable basis, meaning they have to pay whatever the current interest rate is. They don't get to lock in their rates forever in most cases. So all these companies need new debt. So if they're going to borrow at a higher and higher rate, then that's going to exacerbate the inflation. It's going to make things cost so much that nobody can afford to buy them. And then there'll be a recession, which is really the end result of all the things that we've been seeing, this multi-bubble bubble, an everything bubble, as most people call it. Warren Buffett's going to cash. He's somewhere between 30 and 40% cash in Berkshire Hathaway. They got Ray Dalio, his group, biggest hedge fund on the planet, I believe, still, and they're raising cash. So all the smart money's raising cash. You see a lot of the smart money going to the bond market, even though the bond market's been very soft, but it's a lot more stable than a 50% market crash if semiconductors sell off and take the market with it. So the semiconductors, mostly chip business, which is going to drive the AI. The energy sector really did well last year, and it's been on pause for a while, a little bit of energy. Some of the energy companies have bounced a little bit, but in general, you see a lot of the energy companies that were the talk of the town a year ago aren't even in the conversation anymore. So we're seeing the sectors that are driving AI come and go, and we're seeing the chip sector be the hot one right now. I think there will still be a market for the chip sector, but who's going to get all the market share? You know, it seems like every company is pricing in 100% market share of whatever they're dominant in, or even what they're not dominant in. Every chip company thinks they're going to get 100% of the chip sales. Well, they're not. They're going to have to share them with all the other chip companies. So it remains to be seen what shakes out, but I've been saying for a while, we're due for a crash. We never really finished the one we started in 2022. Nevertheless, we've been making good headway in the market by managing very carefully, by getting up early every morning and watching what's going on in the market, watching where the money's moving from and to. You know, we're keeping an eye on that. But, you know, it's still worrisome. In fact, I'm probably spending more time looking at the market now than I have been in the past, just because it's really in such a precarious position. I feel that we have to be a lot more careful with money right now, especially the money that's at risk. Now, the good part about planning and the way we set up plans is the money that you have at risk isn't the money that you use for monthly bills anyway. So it shouldn't matter if you have a bad day or a bad month or even a bad year from time to time. We had about a half of a bad year in 2022. And honestly, we were late getting back in because we were kind of waiting for the market to correct. But the thing is if you have a plan where you have income coming from annuities and LERPs and things that are generally either guaranteed income or predictable income and have principal protection, make money when the market's good. Don't lose money when the market's bad. When the market overperformed, we still made money on those things, even though we were being very defensive and not quite so aggressive in the market. And then we got aggressive, did really well. And now we're looking at being very, very careful and being really ready to be defensive at any minute. So again, if you have an advisor that's steering the ship and you can ride on the boat and enjoy the ride, great. If you are doing this yourself, I don't know that I've seen a more difficult time to keep all the plates spinning and see all the stuff that's going on. There is so much gamesmanship in the market nowadays. AI is a new player in the game, betting against you, betting against your trades. There's algorithms that are making the market interesting. We have margin buying at all-time levels, meaning that the brokerage firms will loan anybody, even kids in a basement trading on their iPhones on Robinhood accounts, will loan them money to buy stocks. I might be exaggerating a little bit there, but it seems to be a little bit out of control. So I think going into a time when everything's kind of perched precariously on the edge of a cliff, and now we get high inflation, which generally leads to tightening of monetary policy. It may or may not. I don't know what the new Fed chairman's going to do. We'll have to see. Jerome Powell was, I guess he took pride in not kissing Trump's rear and doing everything he said. And I think in retrospect, probably smart to do so. I think if we'd have lowered interest rates, we would have caused incredible inflationary pressures, probably much higher stock market if Trump would have had his way. But then again, he's got investments. All his friends are investors. You know, the stock market making new highs all the time is kind of a good thing for a president to tout at any speech that they give about the economy or whatever. So, you know, I get what the president wants. I get what the economy wants. I see what the economy is doing, however, and it's definitely worrisome. So again, we had some interesting things happen just with the recent data. We've also got the Strait of Hormuz problem with the Iran war. That's not anything that's friendly to the stock market yet. Doesn't seem to be hurting. It seems the stock market just shrugs it off and moves on. So I'm not sure if the weakness we saw in the market this week with the inflation numbers is just the start of things to come, or if we're going to just bounce right out of it, or if we're just going to have a couple of what we call those dead cat bounces, and we're actually turning the corner into a downtrend. So again, it's important to be watching that if you do have money at risk, or at least have somebody you trust watching it for you that understands your risk tolerance and how much you can withstand as far as market risk, losses, volatility, and hopefully whatever you have in the market at this point is not jeopardizing, or market crash would not jeopardize your income or your peace of mind or your ability to live life on your terms. So going back to your question, you know, with all these geopolitical issues, recession fears, yeah, I've got fears. I've had recession fears for 3 or 4 years. It's bound to happen. Every indicator says we're going to have one. And yeah, you know, my Chicken Little, the sky is falling. No, we're making the best of it during these times. I think our people that have managed portfolios are very happy, but also hopefully I'm taking the worry off of their shoulders to a certain degree, watching these things, and they listen to the radio. They know what I'm thinking, and most of them do.

0: Coming back up, and Kevin Warsh says that more than likely we're not going to reduce interest rates this year. We've got market volatility. You were up early in the morning trying to head off some losses, rising healthcare costs, and political uncertainty. Did you see any of this coming our way, Jeff, at the turn of the year 2025 turning into 26? And what do you see for the future? More of the same here for the rest of this year? I know you don't have a crystal ball, but what do you think?
1: Well, you know, at the turn of the year, the markets had been soft for 3 or 4 months, and they've stayed soft. And we just had this crazy, in fact, the market indexes sold off about 10% or more between January and March, and then they kind of zoomed back and went back to these new highs. Now, the new highs are not substantially new. I mean, they're only a few percent higher than the old new highs, even if you add up the last 50 new highs, because they're just very small increments. But the fact is we're back up to a high point, and it got there so quick. It's just kind of an unprecedented sharp upswing. It just doesn't usually go up that fast. It typically goes down that fast. But there was just a ton of money, and I think market manipulation that went on to get those indexes back up, again, driven by the semiconductor industry mostly. Was it helped up by some good earnings reports? Yeah, there's some companies that have gotten involved in the AI and are merging and making deals and committing all their chip sales or purchases from certain companies, and that's making the market look pretty strong. So whether it is long-term or not, that remains to be seen. But yeah, at the first of the year, it was weak. I kind of was thinking that smart money was just going to keep following the gold and silver, and we did very good in that in the first couple of months, and then it sold off, you know, in the rotation back to the tech markets. You know, we haven't even seen strength come back in the gold and silver market, which I thought was probably going to continue. And it may, but I'm getting a little more skeptical about that now too. It depends if central banks are going to keep propping those prices up. Gold was well over $5,000 an ounce, and now it's in the high fours, but it's not even close to five yet. We had silver, now it's in the 80 range. It was down in the 70s after it had gone up to 107. I remember the last time I saw a quote, we've taken advantage of those upswings, but we're still kind of waiting for the next rotation into probably the defensive sectors. And that gives us a little bit more indication that smart money's getting a little bit wary of the market and that we might want to follow their lead. We've already seen a lot of smart money going to cash, a lot of smart money going to bonds. It seems to be maybe a lot of it was profit taking from the gold and silver sector, but that might end up being another hedge if the market gets a little squirrely. The market is a squirrely place. And every once in a while, you just have to kind of take a deep breath, kind of reassess where things are. I think if you're working and you're just a close your eyes and set it and forget it investor, just go with the indexes and know that in 20 or 30 or 40 years, everything's going to be okay. But if you're needing that money here and there and you want that money to grow and you don't want it to take any big losses because you might need it at any given time, we don't want you to put the money you might need tomorrow in the market. But the bottom line is we don't want to take big losses along the way, but we also want to take advantage of those upsides when they're there. And we've seen some crazy markets lately. Sometimes they go up with no reason, and sometimes they go down with no reason, and sometimes you have a reason to go down and they still don't. You know, to make rhyme or reason out of the market's kind of a crazy thing. It's a mind game and certainly keeps you on your toes. But let's see going forward. Is the market going to get better? I just heard somebody, a pretty well-known person, I won't name names, but you can probably Google. There's a few gurus that are pretty well market savvy that think this 60% run-up in the semiconductors is going to result in probably a 40 or 50% retraction in that sector for the rest of the year. That'll definitely, because it's such a big part of the market, it's probably going to be the catalyst of any type of market or a sell-off that would affect the indexes overall. And we may be seeing the start of that. There's an old adage that you go away in May because the summertime is usually a soft spot in the market, and the market usually does the best between November and May, which we've kind of been through. The November through March wasn't very good, but the March through May was, or at least the first part of May was good till this week. Yeah, we'll just see where it goes from here. I don't know that we're going to get that renewed buying like we did in April, but yeah, we might. We'll just have to see how it goes and see day to day. I mean, you really can't predict it. So my opinion is the market's got to correct eventually. I don't know when that'll happen, but we're going to be watching and we're going to be ready.
0: 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All right, Jeff, let's get back to our conversation. For someone listening right now here in the Tucson area who's worried about inflation, taxes, market volatility,

0: volatility and whether they can truly retire comfortably, what should they be doing next?
1: Calling us. I mean, it's what we do. We walk people through a plan where you can take all the guaranteed income sources you have, add some of your investments to more guaranteed income sources, at least know what your spending plan can be on a guaranteed basis. And then the what if money can be invested to your liking. While we do that, we also know that paying the government a big chunk of your money is not a wise thing because they don't spend it as wisely as you do. So we would say saving taxes is a big part of that distribution program to make it as tax efficient as possible, to make sure that you're not overpaying Uncle Sam and you're keeping most of the money that you've earned and worked a lifetime for in your family and in your community, doing the things that you want to do, working for you, not you working for it. And then basically working for the government half a year. So you did that while you were working. We don't want you to do that in retirement. We want you to keep everything that you can. So it might require some Roth conversions from your IRAs, may require paying some taxes now on money that you will probably have to pay taxes on more money at a higher bracket later if you don't take advantage of the good tax rates that we have currently compared to what we've had in the past and what we'll probably have in the future. A good tax efficient income plan, smart investing with certain, you know, risk barriers or buffers that limit your risk on the downside or eliminate the risk on your downside. Some people don't like any risk. And now with the new indexed annuities that are out there and indexed annuities, you don't have to hate the word annuity, even though everybody who doesn't sell them hates them. But annuities are a good thing to secure assets. A fixed annuity is not a security. It's actually a more secure product than a security. Securities have risk. And fixed annuities don't. Anything that says fixed doesn't have risk. CDs don't have risk. They're also not a security. So I think they kind of use a word game to try to help us think that, oh, money and securities are the secure way to invest, but it's absolutely the opposite. So if you want principal protection, index annuities, LERPs have principal protection on the cash balance of the account. You have to consider the cost of any of these products. Some have fees, some don't. LERPs have cost of insurance. So that kind of depends on your age and insurability, whether or not that makes sense. But when you take it all into consideration, how protected are you? How much income can you take? Is it tax efficient? How long will it last? And does it build an income that if you outlive your nest egg, will it continue to pay you income? And we like products like that. Social Security at this point does. Maybe they'll limit it to, sorry, you only get 30 years. Or maybe they'll say, oh, you can't make more than X amount per year. I've heard rumors that people have heard or read that. I haven't seen that in writing, but that they're going to limit the payout. I think they're going to continue to do so. I think it might be means tested at some point, especially when the trust fund runs out in about 5 years or so. I think 5 to 7 years, they think the trust fund's actually going to go negative, where the taxpayers paying into Social Security is going to be less than the people needing Social Security. And part of that is because people are living much longer than projected, and they keep on having to give cost of living adjustments based on inflation. And with inflation going up, that means the drain or the pressure on the Social Security trust fund is going to be higher as well. So we can't do too many 9% Social Security adjustments like we did during Biden when we had that 9% inflation year on Social Security, which is pretty significant. So yeah, you can't have too many years like that and expect that trust fund to stay intact unless we either raise Social Security taxes on businesses or employees, or we means test it for the retirees. So keep that in mind when you make those plans. But you know, inflation is back to that. If you're worried about all these different things and you have a plan that gives you, you're guaranteed, I have to have this much money to live. Do you have to have inflation as you go? Honestly, what I've seen, if inflation can remain at the 2 to 4 range or lower, and 2 to 4 is actually pretty average for the last 40 years, we have a few big years and a few moments where we have inflation that kind of gets out of whack, but then it usually goes back down to a normal range again. And all it takes is a recession typically to do that. We haven't had that recession because we keep on propping up the market and keep on creating more inflationary pressures in order not to have the recession, which is kind of a catch-22, unfortunately. Recessions sound like a bad thing, but they're really a good thing because they kind of reset everything to a normal basis where we can think straight again and actually do planning that was a little less stressful, a little bit more predictable. But bottom line is there's enough things that guarantee income, that guarantee against losses, that can make you at least feel comfortable going into retirement. And then as you build an inflation plan, keep in mind that as you get older, you're going to probably be spending less on those things that are discretionary. Travel, you have to go see your grandkids now when they're little. Well, when they're big, they'll come see you, right? So you want to go to Europe every year a couple of times, but pretty soon you've been to all the places you want to go and it's just too hard to travel. You don't like going there anymore, so you don't spend the big bucks on travel. Maybe you don't golf as often as you used to, so you don't need a new set of clubs every year. Whatever. Bottom line is I've seen people spend less and less in 20 and 30 years into retirement than they did when they started retirement, in spite of the fact that inflation's been at 2 to 4% for those years. And maybe the cost of living overall for a general person doing the same things as they did when they were 60s could be up 50 or 60% by then. Yet for some reason, it's not for those people that are in their 70s, 80s, and even 90s. It seems to get a little cheaper until, of course, you move into assisted living or a care home type situation or a Splendido or a Encanto or someplace like that where you go in and have everything done for you. And that might be your final place where you just got to go in and relax, your final resort lifestyle living is your final years, perhaps, when that gets expensive again. But bottom line is the inflation factor isn't necessarily that your expenses don't have to keep up inflation. In reality, they typically don't, because you don't spend as much as you get older until you get really old and then you spend more. So it kind of goes like a U, you know, you start out spending more and then it goes down, and inflation may affect that. But what I like to do is just kind of straight line your income. Hopefully the Social Security continue to give some cost of living adjustments. And then you have Roth IRAs. You might have some other accounts, investments and things that you can just kind of leave alone and grow. And that could be your buffer for those inflationary years or those times when you need that extra money to fix something or go on that unexpected trip when your granddaughter says she wants to get married in London and Westminster Abbey or something and you have to go. So, you know, and it's expensive, but whatever, you know, I'm making up stories, but you get the picture. You never know when those things might come up happening. So you like to have that little buffer fund that can grow and be there for you rather than just tie everything up into a guaranteed income. But the best thing about coming in and getting a plan, like you said, what should somebody do? If they call us, they'll come in and get a plan. What we'll do is we'll show them a reality of what a what-if lifestyle would be. What if it could be really good and it could be really bad? Are you willing to take the chances on it being really bad just to have a potential of it being really good? And that is just keep everything in the market and hope it doesn't crash and hope you don't need your money when the market's down. Well, that probably got you to retirement, but it may not get you through retirement. So if we structure it where we've seen happy people stay happy for decades, we've kind of learned what makes people happy, and it isn't necessarily swinging for the fences anymore. It's buttoning it in singles and getting on base. It's just not getting out, right? It's winning the game by just staying on base, staying in the base pass, keeping in the game. You don't have to hit home runs. You start swinging for the fences, you strike out, and bad things could happen when you try too hard. And sometimes people in retirement do. So again, step back, assess your situation, figure out what's reasonable. And if you're not sure, then ask us and we'll show you what's reasonable. Over the last 30 or 40 years, we figured a lot of things out. We figured out what people can typically live on. We figured out that if we have X amount in savings and X amount in Social Security and X amount in pension, that your lifestyle will be X and you'll have this much extra money as a buffer. It might be a few hundred thousand now, but it might turn into millions over the period of a few decades that you'll have as a little buffer in case things don't go quite as planned. We always know things don't go quite as planned. The only thing certain about retirement is the uncertainty part of it. And there's just too many things that we can't predict. And so that's why what we do is we guarantee as many of those aspects as we can. And we plan for as many aspects as we can. We guarantee income. We plan for taxes. And we make sure that you're sitting in a good place going forward. So that no matter what happens, you're not going to wake up in the morning and go, oh my gosh, I got to go back to work. Or, oh my gosh, I got to move in with my kids. Or, oh, maybe we need to downsize, get some money out of the house. We just lost too much in the market. I don't know what's going to happen. And then you worry yourself sick. And then you end up dying from stress or something like that. So again, we want to make your retirement comfortable, but the first thing is, if you're not really sure even what your budget is, we can build you a plan and say, hey, this is a reasonable budget and this is a reasonable income plan based on what you have. We find more often when people come in, and about honestly half the people come in and say, we don't know if we can retire. What's a reasonable income plan with this asset base if we do the things that you're good at doing? And we'll show them. And we've actually had people even recently in tears going like, oh my gosh, I didn't know we'd done so well. I didn't know we were that good off. I was just wanting to scrimp and save. I never felt like I could help my kids. I never felt like I could travel as much. I didn't know I could go to Florida and see my grandbaby be born next week because I thought it would cost too much. It looks like we have plenty. And you might find out that you have plenty more, especially if you guarantee the monthly bills part, then you have a lot more to deal with on a discretionary basis where you can do those fun things and maybe build some padding for inflation or for those what-if events that come up that you don't want to have to miss. Again, it's just all about living life on your own terms, but sometimes you don't even know what those terms are until you've done the plan.
0: 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So if you'd like to begin a conversation with Jeff, call 520-780-9059. It's 520-780-9059. You can also find out more about us online at primret.com. Jeff, time for a break. We'll come back here on Premier Retirement. We've got listener questions, and then later on, is your 401k actually ready for retirement, or are you just hoping it is? 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
2: President Trump is defending comments he made, saying he doesn't think about Americans' finances when it comes to the Iran war. The president was asked about the comments by Fox News during an interview taped in China that aired last night. Trump called it a perfect statement and added that he'd make it again.
3: When people hear me say it, everybody agrees it's going to be short-term pain. But the pain is much less than people thought.
2: During the interview, Trump also said he would not let the upcoming midterm elections impact his decision-making on Iran.
3: I said to my people, I hate to do this to you. you, but I'm going to screw up your numbers for a little while because we have to stop the nuclear weapon stuff with Iran because they're sick people.
2: The president reiterated that Iran cannot be allowed to have a nuclear weapon. Gas prices are down slightly to start the weekend. AAA reports the national average for a gallon of gas is $4.51 today. That's down a penny from yesterday and 2 cents from a week ago. The highest price in California at $6.14 a gallon. I'm Lee.
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0: 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Thanks so much for joining us. 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My name is Jeff Shade. 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You'll find this show and all of our past shows so you can stay on top of your journey towards a prosperous and confident retirement. Our phone number, 520-780-9059. 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Absolutely no cost and no obligation. Okay, Jeff, time for listener questions. William's listening to us in Rancho Vistoso, and William says, my wife and I are both 63, debt-free, with $1.5 million invested and enough pension income to cover our lifestyle without touching investments. A CFP is recommending putting 30% into a fixed index annuity for risk reduction. Given that we already have guaranteed income, does that make sense, and what questions should we be asking before doing this?
1: Well, I just mentioned a couple of things. One is letters after your name don't necessarily mean anything unless it comes with a comprehensive plan, in my opinion. I mean, you could be a CFP, an RFC, a CEP, a CHFC. You can be just about anything, or you could not even have any designations and be an advisor that has licenses that has proven, you know, at least basic knowledge about how to serve in the industry. So because a person is a CFP, probably has anything to do with it. You have people that on TV say, we're true fiduciaries, we would never sell you an annuity because we're true fiduciaries. Somehow we're better than everybody else. And the fact is, they're not true fiduciaries if they're not selling you what you need and providing answers to the questions you have. So I would say that if you aren't sure why this makes sense, then the CFP is a horrible CFP. They're not a certified financial planner because they obviously didn't give you a plan. They're just selling you something. So recommending putting 30%, I mean, did it come with a plan? Is it part of a plan? If you saw how it was a part of a plan, it might make more sense. But I will tell you how we use them in plans, and that is 30% in a fixed index annuity. We like fixed index annuities. We like the right kind of fixed index annuities. But here's the question you would ask the CFP is, are they independent? Do they actually work for a company? Who's their broker-dealer? And if they have a broker-dealer, then they are typically restricted on annuities that they can sell. So they're probably very limited in what they can offer you. But a fixed index annuity might be the right product. It may not be the right fixed index annuity, however. It might be the right asset. So I love fixed index annuities for principal protection. I love fixed index annuities because they are safer, in my opinion, than bonds. You could buy bonds for your fixed income from a securities advisor, from somebody that calls himself a fiduciary, but they only sell stocks and bonds. Stocks can go down and bonds can go down. We learned that. Shoot, the 20-year bond is still down over 20% from its high. Actually, I think it's more like 35% from when it peaked out a few years ago, and still having trouble getting back and making any money. So if you don't want to have risks in holding bonds, which I think you shouldn't, then you ought to allow an insurance company to buy those bonds, guarantee your principal, and invest the interest from those bonds into indexes in the market through options and other creative ways that they can do as with economies of scale as institutions, and make you more interest than a bond. So in other words, you could probably make an average of 3.5 to 5% on bonds and be at risk for volatility if you ever needed to cash in the whole bond instead of just use the interest. And by the way, 3 to 5% interest on a return is not very compelling if you ask me, because you can do a lot better than that on annuity, on fixed annuity interest. Some CDs even pay more and are a little bit more often and don't risk principal like a bond does. So again, a bond I think is just really overrated. The only reason I think the big institutions use bonds is just because they're an easy place to park money. They also can be traded on an institutional level, and some of the big traders on Wall Street make money selling bonds, and they don't care if you lose money buying them because, you know, they're selling big blocks of bond. They're controlling the market in bonds. But if you let an insurance company buy the bond and use indexes on an annuity, then they're taking all the risk. So in other words, your bond portfolio does not have risk, principal is protected, and it still has the upside. I mean, if you bought a collection of bonds between 1 and 10 years and you didn't want any risk, you'd have to hold them all to maturity. So some people say, well, gosh, I have a 10-year contract with an annuity. That's a long time. Well, so you'd be kind of forced to stay in those bonds for a long time. And if you sold 5 years in, you know, if you bought this annuity in 2020 and you want to sell right now, you're going to lose 10 to 20% on your bond portfolio if you sold. So some people claim, yeah, but if I sell my annuity, I might lose 5 or 10% in penalty. Well, the insurance company will probably lose even more than that, but they're taking the risk on you. So I don't see a downside in having a fixed index annuity for the proportion of assets that you would otherwise be putting in bonds, unless you want a short-term bond like a money market type, which is basically really short-term government bonds, a super short-term, like 1 to 3 months or less, even a daily bond rate of a money market for liquidity purposes, or cash at the bank or high yield savings, something like that for a little bit of your money. But for a big chunk, you have $1.5 million, you want to put $500,000 in an index annuity, I'd say that's great. The other thing you ought to consider, which your CFP should be considering, if they're any good at their job, in my opinion. If they're not me, I don't think they're as good as me. I mean, I'm sorry that I'm, you know, somewhat, I don't know, might sound arrogant, but I'm somewhat confident in my 40 years of experience to know, you know, what you might also want to look at. I mean, given the fact you have $1.5 million, you probably have some decent income. You have enough pension to cover your lifestyle, so you're probably already getting enough income to put you in a decent tax bracket. And depending on how that $1.5 million is allocated, whether it's with IRA money, whether it's Roth money, or whether it's after-tax money. After-tax money would be not only protected from risk, but after-tax money, like a brokerage account, if you're going to move some of that to an annuity, it's also tax-deferred. So you only pay taxes when you pull the money out, which is really nice because bond or CD interest is taxable whether you use it or not, and I kind of don't like that. But let's just say that $1.5 million is pretty much in all IRAs and things like that. You could do some Roth conversions. You should probably put that as part of the plan. Is this annuity going to be part of that Roth conversion, or are you going to be aggressive with your Roth money and maybe just let this thing sit there with principal protection so that when you get to required minimum distribution age in 10 years or so, or 12 years for you, are you going to lock in losses if the market's down? The nice part about indexed annuities is they're only going to go up, they're going to be safe, and it's going to be a place where you can protect assets. If you added LIRPs, life insurance retirement plan, to that with non-IRA money, you might get a bigger bang for your buck, have access to cash anytime you want to without generating a 1099. And unlike an annuity, which is tax deferred, you can play the game with LIRPs on a tax-free basis. So let's say you put $500,000 into that annuity, grow to 750, and you want to take $100,000 out to go on a trip or buy an RV or something or help a kid out. Guess what? You made 250 in interest on that. The first 100,000 you pull out is going to be taxable. Well, on a LIRP, it wouldn't be. You could just actually borrow against the 750 cash balance and not worry about it. You don't have to pay it back till you die because there's a death benefit. This basically pays it all off for you. So doesn't generate a 1099, doesn't put you in any tax bracket. You might want to consider that for non-IRA money or even on a conversion basis in lieu of a Roth. Generally, clients, and you would be a fairly typical client with $1 million and up in savings for retirement and decent income. You probably also have maybe knocking at the door of a tax problem, especially if you didn't touch that IRA money, $1.5 million for 10 years or more, it might be $3 million. Now you've got, you know, $120,000 or more that you have to pull out in required minimum distributions, and you may or may not need that, but you'll have to pay taxes on that. So between now and then, you might want to consider an aggressive tax planning program where you pay taxes now on that $1.5 million. And instead of having to take money out, pushing you into a new tax bracket, paying double or triple on your IRMA, good old IRMA. You don't know about that yet, but wait till you find out when you make a certain amount of income and it's over a certain level that your Medicare premiums for Part B go up. In fact, I have some clients paying between $500 and $600 a month instead of the $180 a month that most people pay. So there's a lot of reasons you ought to look at your situation right now and start having a long-term plan, not just, hey, let's just sell you an annuity because there's a nice chance to get some money off the table, make a little commission, and sell you a product. Now, we sell products, I guess, if you want to say we provide solutions, and it does include products. But absent the plan, you should run. You shouldn't do anything without a plan or how this is going to work. When am I going to use it? What's it for? Is it just because I have CDs I don't like or bonds I don't like, and this is an alternative, so let's just find you another product. Here you go. Call me when you need something else. Yeah, I don't think anybody should call themselves a financial advisor or anything with three letters after their name if they're not giving you a plan or telling you the context. So just the very fact that you call me and ask me what questions you should be asking means that you should come to see me in the first place. You're asking me, not the person that's offering you. And maybe they just happen to be referred to you and you decided to listen to them and they go, why is that? So again, and I'm not saying just me, there's a lot of people that I think are a little bit more comprehensive in the planning that they do that offer the securities, the more of a planning approach, but the tax approach. CFPs, unlike CPAs, and by the way, CPAs don't do tax planning a lot. They only do tax preparation mostly. But just because a CPA is a tax guy doesn't mean they do any tax planning. Just because a CFP means a certified financial planner or a certified financial professional is what they're trying to call themselves now, because I don't think they really do planning as much, or kind of indicated that you should always have a plan. And I don't think that was always the case, depending on who you worked for and what they restricted you to do. So the planning part is what should accompany any product sale or product purchase, in my opinion. If you don't know how it fits into a plan, then don't do it.
0: William, very good question. We appreciate you listening to us here in Rancho Vistoso. Once again, if you would like to continue this conversation with Jeff, 520-780-9059 is the number. We would love to meet you. Okay, Jeff, Sam is listening to us in Tucson. Sam says, I'm 60 and retired, and I run my retirement plan using two longevity assumptions, my actuarial life expectancy and age 90. My Monte Carlo results look strong on both ages, which makes me wonder if I'm being too conservative with spending. Do you think retirees should plan around both statistical life expectancy and a longer what if I live in my 90s scenario?
1: Well, I think a lot of people live way past their 90s. I've had too many clients that have already exceeded by decades their initial life expectancy when I met them in their 60s. Oh, well, nobody in my family's ever made it past 75, so I'm not going to. And now they're 90 going like, oh my gosh, I can't believe I'm still here. Because there's things that, first of all, genetics aren't always the only thing. It could be environmental hazard. You know, was your dad and grandpa a coal miner and got black lung, or did they smoke like a chimney and you don't, and you exercise and eat healthy and go to the doctor and take care of yourself? I mean, there might be reasons you think that you have an actuarial life and a 90-year life expectancy, but all of our plans go to at least 100 and have money left over at 100. The reason being is because if we used a Monte Carlo simulation, because it generally really only speaks to stocks and bonds and mutual funds and the things that you look at the company like T. Rowe Price or the Fidelity or Vanguard site, where you can do those little analysis and plug in all your income and different assumptions, it gives you a score. Like, you know, you have 78% chance you'll still have money at age 96, but you have like a 99% chance that you'll have money at 90. Well, okay, it works great at 90. Does that mean you should spend more because you're pretty sure you're going to live at 90? Well, maybe you should spend less just because you only have a 78% chance of not running out of money if you live to your mid to late 90s. Well, what if you go to 100? The thing that's different about the way we plan, by the way, I've never seen a Monte Carlo simulation that says you can live on X. And I use this in my book and my seminars. I think I've mentioned it in both places that, you know, I had a client come in, they wanted to live on $150,000 and they went on the Monte Carlo simulation. And they had about $3 million in assets, and it said that they had like a 78% chance that they'd be okay till the wife, who was younger and healthier, was going to be 95. By the way, her mother just passed away and she was just a few months shy of 100. So she'll probably be past 95 because she's in way better shape. Looks like she's doing a lot better than her mom, who is also a client of ours. But bottom line is, they came in, they were a little worried about that 78%. Well, what we did by maneuvering their money, paying some taxes, giving them some guaranteed income, and lowering their overall risk, we ended up giving a $250,000 income with almost no chance of running out of money at those ages, even to 100. So we can do better. And honestly, by the way, Monte Carlo is not built by annuity companies. They're built by, you know, companies that want to risk your money and tell you you're going to be okay. Just go ahead and leave it at risk. Just spend less so we can continue to get fees and trade your stocks forever. Monte Carlo is really a securities world or a Wall Street tool to see if you're going to be okay to make it. It takes into consideration all kinds of different scenarios of sequence of return risk and the what if scenarios, and you can change the average rate of returns on bonds. Thing is we don't know what the future holds. We might go back to a zero bond environment where bond interest isn't going to do well enough to make you enough money over the long haul to live past 90. What if you locked in today's rate and got an income based on today's rate forever? And that's why you would want to use an annuity. That would actually give you a higher rate of life expectancy, or as having money at a higher spending rate through your life expectancy. So again, combining assets with IUL, LRPS, and annuities and the market, your money will last longer. In fact, Ernst & Young, one of the big four accounting firms, just did a white paper. It's about 20 pages long. Happy to send it to you if you want a white paper. I think we should try to sit it on our website where you can actually download the link. I'll see if I can get that up there. But if you want to call our office and just leave a message that you want the white paper on longevity, Ernst & Young did a study and said the best combination, whether you're 40, 50, or 60, in planning for retirement is to include both index annuities with income riders and IUL, Index Universal Life. What is that? That's the LRP I talk about. And I've been saying this all along because when I did the math on a spreadsheet, it just made sense. Well, Ernst & Young, an accounting firm that typically kowtows to the Wall Street models and the Wall Street firms and the big businesses, probably got a lot of flack for doing a study on actual retirement income. And it's interesting because, you know, they're a big company. They don't do personal income tax returns, yet they're talking about what's good for the average retiree and actual person that works for one of these companies that they represent, not the companies themselves that they represent. So I thought it was interesting that they kind of were conflicted in their interest, I thought, yet still came up with what I knew was the right answer. Because I've been doing this for 40 years and I've played so many different scenarios on a spreadsheet and used so many different assumptions. And not only that, I've lived through, actually right before I was a stockbroker, I lived through the crash in 87, which was pretty severe. Some of you remember that. And then there was the crash, the big old bubble, the tech bubble in 2000. Then there was the bubble with the banks in 2007-8. And then there's the little COVID bubble. Then there's this start of a downtrend in 2022. Who knows when the next big correction is, but we've had two pretty severe ones just in the recent past, in the last 25 years, that should wake people up to realize that, you know, everything's not all rosy in retirement. You've got to make sure that you take into mind the volatility. If you take that out of there and include some income, you'll be better off. So Ernst & Young, big accounting firm, basically showed us what I've learned over the last 40 years, and that is by adding all the tools and not just doing what Wall Street says or what some guy on TV says, because they're a true fiduciary and all they do is the same plan for everybody with stocks and bonds and charge you fees forever. And they don't want you to do these things that might pay a commission, because then they can't get fees for the rest of your life. Consider the source. Interesting. I had somebody call and says, well, you're not a true fiduciary. I said, well, why? We offer all these. Well, because the guy on TV says you're not, because you have products that have commission. A fiduciary does what's right for the customer. And if the customer needs a product that happens, I mean, do you need a house? You pay a commission when you buy a house. Maybe a fiduciary may say, oh, we don't sell houses because we only do stocks and bonds that have a fee. We won't sell you a house because it has a commission. Well, the thing is annuities and things have commissions, but they don't have ongoing fees. Everything has a cost. And just because you're a fiduciary doesn't mean that you can't provide the right solution to a problem. So again, it's just funny the frame of just the angle that some of these companies take that say somehow their way is the only way. The fact is I'm going to be the first to tell you my way is not the only way either. No way is the only way. Your way is the only way that makes sense to you. And let's figure out a plan that makes sense and based on history isn't going to ruin you if the market doesn't do what we expect it to do, or if it does what we don't expect it to do. In other words, be okay whether the market continues to go up, or be okay if the market doesn't do what we want it to do. Bottom line is it's your plan. A fiduciary or somebody should work for you. Monte Carlo is just one tool to kind of give you a starting point. But I will tell you, I've never seen a Monte Carlo simulation that we couldn't beat income on with less risk by using all of the rest of the tools. Now, if that isn't a true fiduciary, I don't know what is. True fiduciaries ought to look at maximizing your income, minimizing your taxes, doing best what's for you, and giving you more income to live on, not less income to live on, just because that's all they sell.
0: Sam, very good question. Thank you so much for listening to us in Tucson. And again, you can connect with Jeff by calling 520-780-9059. If you want to continue this conversation, of course, there is no cost and there is no obligation to that whatsoever. Jeff, next question is from Aaron in Casa Grande, and he says, one topic that I don't hear you touch on much is how pre-retirees might plan to position retirement assets as they approach the last 5 years or so before retirement as to provide principal protection for their income floor to minimize sequence of return risk. How soon should one start? Would moving more risky assets into safer assets be prudent gradually from 5 years out? I'm 8 years from retirement, so this is something that I'm trying to be thoughtful about. Any wisdom from you on this approach would be very welcome.
1: Well, first of all, I think you've missed most of my shows because I talk
0: about that a lot.
1: I do. I mean, that's really the plan that I talk about with principal protection is for people. I always say it's better start early than never.
0: Right.
1: Or it's better start late than never, but it's really better start earlier. In fact, 5 to 8 years is a great time. I'd say 10 years is when you should start taking some of those profits off the table, turning them into guaranteed income streams. And you get a lot more guarantee starting early than you do by starting late and playing catch up. So yeah, I'm with you on that. Absolutely. I mean, if you're in your 50s and you know you're going to retire in your 60s, then you should start repositioning some of those assets. You've worked really hard. The market's at all-time highs. I mean, every crash comes after an all-time high. There's probably going to be more crashes ahead, and you don't want to be in a market crash when you decide to retire and reposition all your assets at half the value they are right now. Maybe you take the first million off the table and you set up an annuity program that's going to guarantee you $100,000 a year when you retire in 8 years or more. And then you continue to put into your 401k, get the company matched, dollar cost average back into the market, and you have another $1 million by the time you retire that you can use for discretionary items, and maybe even do the Roth version of it while you work. And that way, everything that comes out of that asset is a tax-free income. So maybe your first $100,000 minus deductions keeps you in a 12% bracket, and you might have another $60,000 or $80,000 a year you can take out tax-free from the rest of your money because it's in a Roth. Or maybe you do a LERP. By the way, if you're 10 years from retirement and you're healthy, a LERP might be your best retirement plan, probably better than a Roth in many cases, because it provides so many different angles of protection. One is it provides a spouse with income protection should you pass away early. It provides you or whoever owns the policy. In fact, if you're married, you should consider maybe one on both of you, where it also includes a death benefit that can be used for long-term care when you're older. It could be used for virtually anything. You can borrow against the balance of the account tax-free. It never generates a 1099. And it could create some predictable income that could actually beat what you think an annuity would pay, because you never actually remove the money from the account. It continues to grow and compound in the account on the cash value. And the money that you spend isn't gone. It's just borrowed. And it's borrowed against the death benefit that you get when you die. So in other words, you don't even have to pay it back when you live. So you spend the money. It's still in there growing. And you don't have to worry about much else. So come look at those options. The earlier you are and the faster you start planning, the better. I've never meant to not say that enough for everybody to know that's definitely the preferred way to plan. I think sometimes people don't plan until they're so on the brink of retiring. Then they kind of say, oh my gosh, I got this and this thing. Now what do I do? And they come in when they're just right up on the edge of retirement, or when they finally turn 59 and a half and they know that's the time they can finally move some of those assets out of the IRA or 401k and transfer them from a pension plan, for example, on what's called an in-service withdrawal, and maybe set up their own IRAs elsewhere that they can do on their own and set up some retirement planning that way. So most people find that the stocks and bonds and mutual funds that are available in a 401k plan aren't really a good plan when you consider they're all either all at risk or don't pay very much interest. So again, if you can start using the tools that we always talk about and you can start them earlier, you'll be way better off than starting late. So yeah, I'm sorry you missed that. I'm sure it's on a show, and I guarantee that if you log into our website and go through past shows, you'll find out I talk about it a lot more than you think. Maybe it's just you didn't hear it in the context that you wanted to hear it, or maybe I didn't explain that when I talk about taking profits off the table, it means you can do that anytime you have profits, not just when you're retired or after you stop working.
0: Aaron, good question. And again, our shows are podcast. Go to wherever you get your podcast, search for Premier Retirement with Jeff Bogan. You'll probably find that conversation somewhere in your search. Jeff, not a lot of time left for our final segment here. People take a look at their 401k. They're trying to hit a retirement number. They may be on track or they may not be. Is trying to hit an exact retirement number the way to be looking at your 401k balance?
1: Well, maybe. I mean, if you have already planned and you know what number it would take in order for you to redistribute those assets into the right buckets, like for income or for growth or for emergency funds and things like that, then maybe you already know what that number is. Thing is inflation might change that number. The what ifs might change that number. You might want to just say, okay, I'm going to retire at 65 no matter what my number is, and I'll just have to adjust my budget accordingly. But everybody gets annual checkups for their health. They take their car in on a regular basis, get service. They have a maintenance guy comes in, do their air conditioning, everything. But some people really don't take a look at that retirement plan and necessarily how it's invested. They just say, oh, I'll just wait till it hits the number, then I should be good. Well, who knows? It might hit that number in a market uptrend and then all of a sudden crash the day you retire, and then you're not really set as you thought you would be. So check your investments, check the fees, make sure your beneficiaries are good on that 401k. And also make sure that if you have a lot of risk exposure that could derail that plan, just because you're at a certain number and you're projected to hit a number doesn't necessarily mean anything. So it might mean you take some of those profits off the table, just like the last person in the question section asked, is when is it too soon to take profits? Well, if you're trying to hit a number, you don't even know if you're going to hit that number, if that number is going to stay intact, unless you put some of that money into principal protected assets. So maybe you take $1 million of that. Maybe you've got the $1.3 million, you're trying to hit $1.4 million. Maybe you take the $1 million and you set up some principal protected income accounts or LRPs or things like that that give you some tax savings and some predictable income in retirement. That'll get you close to the plan. And then you work another year or two, get the match on the company match and see if you get that other $4.6 or $5 million, that's the number. That 1.46, I don't remember, that was an article or something like that said that was the average retirement fund that somebody would need to maintain the average income. But I've got people that could never live on 1.4 million because they've been so used to living on more. We've got other people that they wouldn't even know what to do with 1.4 million because they never had a bill. They've lived within their means and they don't even know how to spend $50,000 a year because their mortgage is paid off and all they do is like to garden. They don't have any expensive hobbies and they shop at Ross or TJ Maxx or whatever. You know, everybody's got kind of a different lifestyle, got a different need. Some people are totally happy with less and some people can't be happy even with more. So again, I don't think there's an actual number. I think it just comes with a plan, future projections. Remember, take some of that profit off the table as you near retirement. Keep adjusting and reviewing your plan as you get closer so that when you do pull the trigger and say, hey, I'm done. I'm not working anymore. This is my last day. Then you know you've got your asset structured in a way that'll provide income, tax efficient income, protection against those what ifs that come along, long-term care, and leave a legacy plan if that's what you want to do. Again, it all starts with a plan. You've got to do that earlier rather than later. You can't do it after the fact. Planning is not a post-event action. It's a pre-event action and needs to be done as soon as possible, not as you finally have an event happen that reminds you that you need a plan.
0: If you'd like to talk to Jeff about your 401k, 520-780-9059. Jeff, out of time for this week. I want to thank you for your time. But as I do every week, I want to thank our great listeners here in the greater Tucson area for joining us. So for Jeff Hogan, I'm Jeff Shade. Have a great weekend. We'll talk to you again next week right here with another edition of Premier Retirement on 790 KNST, Tucson's most stimulating talk.
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25: A one-way ticket to hell. I'm John Saucier, Fox News. Several ISIS leaders killed in Nigeria during a joint operation between U.S. forces and Nigerian forces. President Trump sharing news of the strike on social media. Fox's Alex Hogan at the White House with more.
26: The U.S. military says this was a joint operation between U.S. forces and armed forces in Nigeria to kill multiple leaders in ISIS in Nigeria early this morning, local time, in the U.S. military's Africa Command releasing footage of the strike that was carried out, saying that Abu Bilal al-Manuki was a key figure in ISIS who provided strategic guidance and financial operations in developing and manufacturing weapons. No U.S. service members were harmed, and officials tell Fox that all service members made it back safely. President Trump made the announcement on Truth Social, writing, Abu Bilal al-Manuki, second in command of ISIS globally, thought he could hide in Africa, but little did he know, we had sources who kept us informed on what he was doing.
25: The Nigerian president thanking President Trump and claimed the strike was an example of the cooperation between the two countries. The Organization of Iranian American Communities with a protest today in Washington, D.C., calling for a more secular Iran and an end to political executions. An exiled dissident group, People's Mojahedin Organization of Iran, they were involved in the protest. We heard from member Kimia Arya, who spoke at the rally, discussing the important role that women have played in fighting for change.
27: They've challenged misogyny, they've challenged dictatorship, and they have demonstrated the pivotal role women play, standing at the front lines in the struggle for freedom.
25: Organizers calling for recognition of the Iranian people's struggle to overthrow the regime in a more secular republic. President Trump's back from China when he agreed with that nation to buy hundreds of planes from Boeing, China will, and more U.S. soybeans. Senator Jerry Moran on Fox News Live with some thoughts on the meeting and what he hopes China will do.
28: I think what we're looking for is to China to say exactly what they've agreed to. And then, of course, we need to make certain that they live up to that agreement.
25: America's listening to Fox News.
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31: My name is Casey, and I'm alongside Michelle every week here on the show. And she is here to help us really take a look at the bigger picture around retirement and answer those big questions that we know you have. So we are glad you're here with us. And Michelle, I'm glad you're here. Great to see you. How are we doing?
17: Doing good. How about you?
31: I'm doing great. And today, I'm excited because we're going to talk about some very real risks that retirees are facing right now, from market volatility to inflation. We're going to cover it all. So we've got some important conversations ahead. So as you're listening, if anything sparks questions about your own retirement plan, we want to make sure that you've got our contact info handy today. 520-389-6188 is the number to reach us. And you're going to want to do that because Michelle is extending the opportunity to you to meet with her for a complimentary retirement consultation. And Michelle, you know the drill. I want you to tell us about this process that you have and also explain to us why it's so important for somebody who's nearing retirement or somebody who's possibly already in retirement to sit down, have a conversation with you?
0: Yeah. So working with me, what this first meeting looked like, I get this question a lot because a lot of people assume that we're just going to sit there and talk about your investments and go over, you know, can you retire or not? And it's not just about that. When somebody comes in for the first time, we're not selling anything. We're just listening. And I think that's important. We're there to listen. We're understanding your story, what's worked, what hasn't, and what you're worried about. We'll go through everything from income, taxes, risk, retirement goals, and more importantly, how all of those pieces interact. Because most people don't have a strategy problem. They have a coordination problem. By the time you leave, the goal is simple clarity. You understand where you are, what needs need to change, and what your next steps are. And I will tell you, this is just a conversation. There's no judgment, but I will be very honest. I actually had somebody come in and they were set on retiring. They were ready to retire. And I sat down and I ran everything for them. And I told them they were not able to retire, came up with a plan of what it would look like and what they needed to do. But I will be very honest with you. If you're not ready to retire and the numbers don't look good, I'm going to tell you. I'm not going to sugarcoat anything. I'm going to tell you. Because really, that's what the financial revamp is all about. Taking something that feels uncertain and turning it into a clear, intentional plan.
31: Absolutely. 520-389-6188 is that phone number for you again. And we just want to emphasize, too, that this is completely complimentary. There's no obligation. This is just a conversation and a chance for you to talk through your specific situation with an industry veteran and get a grasp on where you are and see what adjustments might make sense for you. So one more time, that phone number, 520-389-6188, or you can always find us online as well. We are at advisemenow.com. All right, Michelle, let's dive in. Shall we do it?
0: Let's go, Casey. What do you have for me today?
31: I want to start today with addressing market volatility and inflation, like I mentioned at the top of the show, because even with the stock market recovering from earlier swings, many Americans say that retirement is feeling less certain, not more. There was a new survey that found 9 out of 10 say inflation or market volatility has already changed their retirement plans. And about 75% say they're delaying retirement altogether, as many are pulling from savings earlier than they planned. So my question is, when inflation and market uncertainty start pushing retirement farther away for people, what should we be focusing on and what mistakes should we be looking to avoid here?
0: So this headline really doesn't surprise me at all because I hear it a lot all the time. Even though the market has recovered from earlier swings, people don't feel more confident. They feel more uncertain. And that's a really important distinction because retirement decisions aren't made on spreadsheets. They're made on how people feel about their situation. And right now, people feel like everything's costing more. The market feels unpredictable and the margin for error feels really, really small. So even if their accounts have recovered, their confidence has not.
31: Yeah. Okay. That's such a real way to put it. So I'm wondering if someone's listening and they're thinking, okay, my balance is back up, but I still don't feel safe. What would you want them to remember?
0: You know, that's I think the thing to ask is you have to stop tying your confidence to what's going on in the market. Mm-hmm. And for example, I had a client come in a couple of weeks ago, early 60s, planning to retire in about 2 years. On paper, they were doing everything right. Strong 401k balance, no major debt, consistent savings, which I love to see. But they said something that really stuck with me. They said, I feel like the finish line keeps moving. And that's exactly what inflation does. And it's not always dramatic. Sometimes it's just subtle. Groceries, insurance, travel, healthcare, everything just slowly starts creeping up. People start second guessing. Do I need to save more? Should I delay retirement? What if this isn't enough? So instead of moving forward with a plan, they start to hesitate, which breaks my heart. But what people should really focus on is when inflation and market uncertainty starts pushing retirement further away, the focus really has to shift. Because the mistakes people make in thinking, I just need a bigger number, that's just not the solution.
31: Yeah. Well, and I love that because I feel like everyone's chasing that magic number. That's always seems to be the goal. But if it's not just save more, then what is the better question that people should be asking instead? What do you think?
0: So I truly feel that people need to be focusing on three things. So income stability. And we talk about this a lot, not just about how much you have, but how it pays you. Can your plan generate reliable income regardless of what the market is doing? Next is flexibility. Can you adjust spending, timing, or withdrawals without breaking the plan? because a rigid plan breaks in very uncertain environments. And last, protection against big risks. Longevity, like we're living longer. Are we going to outlive our money? Inflation, healthcare. We know healthcare is not going to get cheaper. It's only going to get more expensive. So these are the real threats, not the daily market headlines.
31: Well, and it's funny because those are the things that people do not think about probably until they're right on top of them. So I'm wondering when you're sitting

0: that you have no control over, and you're giving yourself some control because you have the control to sell everything. Mm-hmm. But here's the problem. This is one of the biggest mistakes that people make. They react to short-term fear in a long-term plan. Because what happens next? Markets, they're going to recover. And then you're sitting in cash and you're not sure when to get back in. So you miss the recovery and now your retirement plan is actually worse off than before. The issue wasn't the market. It was that the plan wasn't built to handle volatility in the first place.
1: Okay, so when a plan is built for volatility, what does that actually look like? Like, what pieces have to be in place so people do not feel forced to panic and move to cash like the client you were just talking about?
0: Yeah, so let's talk about some mistakes to avoid. When I look at what people are doing right now, here's a couple big mistakes that I do see. People are pulling from retirement too early. We're seeing more hardship withdrawals, and that's concerning, especially if they have to pull money out when the market is down. Because every dollar you take out early isn't just a lost dollar, it's lost future growth. Another one is letting fear drive investment decisions. Going too conservative too quickly can derail a long-term plan. Delaying without a strategy. There's nothing wrong with delaying retirement, but it has to be intentional. If you're delaying because you're unsure, that is a red flag. If you're delaying because you want to keep working and you enjoy what you're doing, that's not a red flag. That's great. But if you're unsure, it's a red flag. Mm-hmm. And ignoring healthcare planning. This is a number one concern and yet one of the least planned for areas. Because healthcare, it's not just a cost, it's a strategy. And it's a strategy that you have to make sure you incorporate in your plan.
1: So when you say it's a strategy, what are the first two or three things that you want people to plan for when it comes to healthcare before they retire?
0: That's when we talk about long-term care. What is going to happen to you when you're in a situation where you need somebody either to come in and help you or you need to move into an assisted living type facility? A lot of people don't want to talk about it. They just want to think that they're one day they're just going to be living in their house and they won't wake up and then life would be perfect. Mm-hmm. People don't want to talk about these things, but it's a real important issue. We've seen husband and wife where money has been drained from the first person who got very sick mm-hmm. when they were gone that left the spouse with hardly anything. So healthcare is and planning for protection in the future is it's a must. Mm-hmm. So speaking of couples, I actually had a couple come in who were so close to delaying retirement. They already told their employer they might stay another year or two, which is, it's big when you start talking to your employer, but not because they had to, because they didn't feel confident. So we went through the full planning process. We built out their income plan, stress tested it for inflation, layered in healthcare costs, looked at a ton of different market scenarios. And what they didn't realize was that they were already okay. They didn't need to delay. They just needed clarity. And that's one of the most powerful moments in really in what we do when somebody shifts from uncertain to confident.
1: Well, okay, let me ask you this for somebody listening who feels that same, you know, I don't know if I can, I don't know if I'm ready, I don't know if I'm able to, if they're feeling that kind of feeling when it comes to their retirement, what's the very first step you'd want them to take to go from uncertainty to confidence, to clarity?
0: So first step is just picking up the phone and giving me a call so we can sit down and talk in person. We can do it via Zoom. We can do it via the phone. It's sitting down and talking and seeing where you are. It is not worth sitting there and being worried. We already have enough stress in our life. The last thing we need to stress about is our finances. So it's just sitting down and talking. And I'm going to hit everybody with a revamp tip because this really is what it's about. Stop asking, is this enough? And start asking, how does this work? Because retirement success isn't about having the perfect number. It's about having a plan that pays you, adjusts for inflation, handles market swings, and gives you confidence to actually use your money. So if you're sitting there and you're thinking, oh, that sounds like me, I'm not really sure, that's exactly why you should come in. You can go directly to my website, www.advicemenow.com. On the right-hand side of the screen, there's a button that says schedule a time to talk. Click on that, take you right to my calendar, find a time that works for you. Or you can call 520-389-6188 and schedule that complimentary consultation with my team. We'll walk through your entire situation. We're going to identify gaps. I said I'm going to be very honest, and I will be very honest.

0: with you if we find those gaps, and we're going to help you understand what's working and what needs to change. No pressure, just clarity.
1: 520-389-6188. If you found yourself nodding along right now, don't just sit with that uncertainty. Get that clarity conversation on the calendar when you go to advisemenow.com or you give us a call right now. 520-389-6188. Michelle, I think that word you keep coming back to is confidence, because when you have a plan, it changes how you look at everything, including what you're spending. And that actually kind of leads me into the next thing that I wanted to talk to you about today, because we hear all these rules of thumb about spending in retirement, like you're going to need 80% of your working year's income. But there's a new survey that found many retirees are actually living on closer to 66%. So I'm wondering, when you hear that, Michelle, what's your reaction? What's your thoughts on people spending less in retirement?
0: So it's really interesting. And I've never been somebody who's like, oh, you're going to live off 80% of your income in retirement. Because maybe you will in the beginning. I know when I retire, I'm going to hopefully be living off 100% of my working salary because I want to go out and see the world and travel. But that's not going to be my entire retirement, right? So when I hear that these retirees are living closer to 66% instead of that 80, you know, it really, I mean, it does make sense. But it also tells me something really important. A lot of people are planning retirement the wrong way. Because the 80% rule, it's just simple. It's easy. It's in all the articles. But it's also incomplete. And sometimes I think it's misleading. And what this survey is really showing us is that retirement isn't about replacing income. It's about replacing lifestyle.
1: Oh, okay. I kind of like that. Replacing lifestyle, not income. So can you break that down a little more for us? Like, what does that shift or change when somebody starts planning?
0: Yeah. So actually, let me give you a little bit of an example. Okay. I had a client come in, recently retired, and they were worried they weren't spending enough.
1: Okay.
0: Which is interesting. A lot of people don't hear that.
1: Right.
0: They had built their plan assuming that they need, again, this magical 80% of their income. But once they were actually in retirement, they said, we just don't spend like we used to. So we sat down, we broke it down. And from this, it made a lot of sense. They're not using as much gas because they're not commuting as much. They're eating out less during the workday, like they would, you know, having lunch and happy hours and stuff. They're eating out less.
1: Right.
0: They don't have work clothes, dry cleaning, or those like daily expenses that you have when you're working. The baseline lifestyle had shifted and they didn't need as much as they thought they could. So why 66 can sometimes work? This lines up with what the survey is saying. Many retirees are comfortable living on less because those work-related expenses disappear. Time replaces convenience spending. I think that's a big one. You know, we're not stopping at Starbucks every morning for our like $20 coffee.
1: Right.
0: You know, maybe we're making it at home. Maybe we got ourselves one of those like fancy machines that I'd love to have, but don't have the time to do. And making our own lattes. And then, you know, your priorities shift. And most importantly, people are a little bit more intentional with their money.
1: Yeah.
0: So that 66% can work.
1: Yeah.
0: But here's what I want people to be careful with.
1: Well, yeah, because this is where people could hear 66%. I'm perfect. I'm fine. I can do that. But yeah, tell us the part they don't want to overlook here.
0: Yeah. And it's always like, what can go wrong? Because the big risk isn't your monthly spending. It's irregular spending. And this is where rules of thumb completely fall apart. So an example of this, and it's kind of that, what I like to call the hidden costs that nobody plans for. I was working with a client who was doing great on their monthly budget. They had their income dialed in. They were living comfortably. Everything looked good. Then in 1 year, they had to replace a car. They got into an accident. Their car was totaled. And we all know how insurance pays out. They had to repair their roof during one of our big monsoon storms. Their roof was just destroyed and they had to repair it. And then they wanted to take a really big, they took a really big family trip. And suddenly they were pulling significant amount of money out of their portfolio, way more than they expected. But nothing was wrong, but the plan didn't account for those uneven expenses. So that's where, you know, people get it wrong. It's not about steady spending. It's about those big surprises.
1: Yeah. Well, that's a good way to say it, because those big uneven years are what can really throw people off. So how do you help clients plan for those surprise years? How do you help them take into account, I might have to replace the roof 1 year, I might have to replace the car 1 year, without bringing that conversation to the table and stressing them out?
0: So to me, it all goes back to better planning, right? Retirement isn't a straight line. It's not just a little like mountain that you see going up. It's lumpy. Some years you're going to spend more, some years you're going to spend less, and your plan has to absorb that. You have to put in things for, you're probably going to have at least one or two cars in retirement. Your AC is going to go out, and it's going to go out in July when we've had nonstop over 100 degrees. It's going to go out. That's going to happen. So you have to account for those things in your plan. So I had a client who was kind of stuck in that, you know, the mindset of like, how much money do I need to live off of? Is it 80%? Is it 70%? Is it 60%? Mm-hmm. They were really trying to fit themselves like in this tight formula. So instead of just talking about percentage of income, we said, okay, let's map out your life. What does a normal month look like? What does a great year look like? And what are the big occasional expenses? And once we did that, everything changed. They stopped guessing and they started understanding. And this is where the confidence really showed up for them.
1: Well, and I feel like you can probably feel that shift too, right? When people go from trying to hit a percentage to actually knowing how their life is going to be funded in retirement.
0: Exactly. And I don't like using this percentage method because we're focusing on the wrong thing. So to me, this is what actually matters. Knowing your baseline lifestyle. What does it actually cost to live your life? Not a theoretical one. Planning for extra years, travel, gifts, helping family, home updates. Those aren't optional. Those are expected. They're going to happen.
1: Right.
0: And if your plan doesn't account for them, then it's going to fail. Mm-hmm. And then we have to build in flexibility to the plan. Your income strategy should always allow for higher spend years without stress. We also need to understand where income comes from. Different accounts, different tax treatments. This matters more than the percentage itself.
1: All right. Well, hit us with that revamp tip when it comes to this, Michelle.
0: Sure. So stop planning retirement based on income replacement and start planning it based on lifestyle design, because the goal isn't to create your working years. The goal is to fund your life that you actually want to live. So if you're sitting there thinking, how am I going to figure all this out? How am I going to figure out what my number is and whether you're on track? The best thing you can do is please stop guessing. Pick up the phone right now. 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We'll walk you through real spending, your future goals, and build a plan that actually reflects your life, not just this rule of thumb.
1: 520-389-6188. 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What I find so interesting about this whole conversation, Michelle, is how different things can look on the surface versus what's actually going on behind the scenes. And that same idea kind of came up for me recently when I watched a new documentary called Boy Band Confidential. First, I got to ask you, Michelle, were you an NSYNC or a Backstreet Boys girly?
0: NSYNC.
1: All right. Well, that works out well because this documentary that I watched was actually executive produced by NSYNC's Joey Fatone. It's a new 4-part documentary. It's called Boy Band Confidential, and it really focuses on the behind the scenes realities of that 90s, early 2000s boy band craze, that the part that fans didn't see. So we saw all the fun, all the concerts on the outside, but there was a lot of darkness kind of behind it that we didn't get to see. So Joey Fatone wanted to tell the story, and he told Fox News recently that his finances actually collapsed. I want us to take a listen to Joey real quick.
2: I started just kind of watching numbers just deplete quicker and quicker than normal. I'm going, okay, this is not right. Oh my gosh, you know, I bought this, I bought that. And I'm like, okay, wait a minute. I have all this stuff. And now it's like, you know, your mortgage and your loan and everything that's going, you know, you're not able to pay it anymore. So you start to go, okay, I need to look at all my finances. And I wasn't paying attention to what exactly is going on. Certain people in their lives were never really taught how to manage money and handle money. It takes an army. It really does. It takes a team to kind of really navigate through stuff. When you think you got it, oh, you know what? I don't need anybody's help. You know, just a little bit wiser now.
1: So that's kind of so crazy to hear that even some of, you know, the most successful people still struggle with their finances. Well, they need someone to advise them. So my question is, when it comes to retirement planning, when do people usually break down when they're trying to do this alone? What do you usually see, Michelle?
0: You know, it's funny that you're bringing this up. I need to watch this documentary.
1: You should. It's
0: considering
1: great.
0: I lived it, right?
1: Mm-hmm.
0: In my teens.
1: Yes.
0: But I remember telling my dad, like, oh, I want to grow up and be like a, you know, like famous and make all this money. And my dad was like, no, You don't want to do that. You want to be people that manages famous people's
1: right.
0: money.
1: There
0: always
1: you go.
0: Stuck in my head.
1: Dad knew early on
0: because it's so true. There's people make so much money, or they get like even like professional athletes get these huge bonuses and they blow it and then they hurt themselves and like they're done. They got nothing.
1: Yeah.
0: So I love hearing stories like this because it's somebody successful, high earning, recognizable. Like we knew him, we saw him, and they still are experiencing a financial collapse. And it really makes you stop and think because it highlights something that we don't talk about enough. Making money and managing money, especially in retirement, are two completely different skill sets. And that's exactly where most people break down when they're trying to do this on their own.
1: Well, and I think that surprises a lot of people because from the outside, it probably looks like, you know, if I made good money, I should be fine. But it's a really different skill set once the paycheck stops. So once the NSYNC money stopped rolling in for Joey, he then had to learn how to make it last. And it's like he said, nobody had ever taught him to manage money.
0: Well, and nobody, and maybe they did, but nobody ever said, hey, this is might run out soon, so you need to take half of this, if not more, and save it. Because they think the money is going to just keep on coming. And then, you know, I had this client come in who's really successful, very intelligent. They had managed their investments for years. And they said, I've always done this myself, and I think I'm fine. And honestly, during the working years, you know what? They were fine. They saved consistently. They invested very well. And they built some real wealth. But when we looked at the retirement plan, there was no plan. Mm-hmm. They had the accounts. They had their investments. But there was no strategy. There was no strategy built around how are they going to take income? What accounts to pull from first? How to minimize taxes over time? How to transition this money, you know, leave a legacy, and how to do it the most tax efficient way? None of that was in place. Mm-hmm. They had done a great job building wealth, but nobody showed them how to actually use it.
1: Ooh, well, and I think that's such a key line, how to use it, because that part is not intuitive. Saving is one thing, but then turning it into a paycheck is a whole different game. And that doesn't come naturally to a lot of people.
0: It is a completely different game. It is so easy when your employer is taking money out of your paycheck every 2 weeks, putting it into your 401k, and you are taking money out maybe once a month and putting it into a regular account. It is so easy to do that. But at some point, you have to take that step and say, great, I've saved. What do I do now? And that's where that DIY planning really starts to break down. This usually doesn't happen during that accumulation. It really happens at the transition, because retirement introduces a completely different set of challenges. It's no longer about growing the money. It's about coordinating decisions. And those decisions all impact each other.
1: I think a lot of people forget that. That's where it gets overwhelming for a lot of people. It is not just one decision. It is how every decision kind of ripple effects or snowballs everything else when it comes to retirement.
0: Yeah. And again, it's not one decision. It is so many decisions. And then you have income decisions. You have tax decisions. So many different decisions that all have to work as one. So I had this couple who had come in and, you know, they said they had done everything right. They had good savings, diversified investments, really no major red flags. And then they told me, I don't think anything is wrong, but we're not confident. I feel like we talk about that a lot, being confident in your retirement. So then when we really dug in, here's what we found. They were taking withdrawals in a way that increased their taxes. Then they didn't need to do it that way. Their Social Security timing wasn't optimized. The portfolio risk did not match their income needs. Nothing was breaking, but over time, those small inefficiencies were going to cost them a significant amount of money. And that's the dangerous part of DIY planning. It doesn't always fail loudly. It fails very quietly.
1: Yeah, which is a little scary because people, you know, don't see any warning signs. They think they're fine. And then behind the scenes, that money's just leaking.
0: It is. And you know what? If you're in your 70s, there's something you can do about it. But if you're in your late 80s, what are you going to do about it?
1: Right.
0: It's scary. You have to be really careful. So let's talk about some of those common mistakes that I see. When I see people trying to do this alone, I see one, staying in accumulation mode. This is the hardest shift in retirement. The strategy that built you your wealth isn't the same one that distributes it. And you can't keep on doing what worked. when you're in retirement, it's not about accumulation. It's about saving and living off of that money. There's going to be years where the money you take out, you're not going to see your account's balance change at all. And you might even see them grow. But there's also going to be years that you're going to see your account balance decrease. And that's okay. But that shift from accumulation to using your money, it's a huge shift. And it's hard for pretty much all my clients. I've never seen anybody not struggle with that.
1: Mm-hmm.
0: And then making sure all those pieces are working together, investments, taxes, income, Social Security, making sure they're all connected. Because a lot of people are managing it very separate and you cannot do that. Another big one is tax inefficiency. It's not how much you withdraw, it's when and where you withdraw it and from what account. And small mistakes here compound over time. And I always think not having a second set of eyes, there's nobody stepping back and asking, how do all these decisions work together? Because this is what I do for my clients. I make sure everything is working together.
1: Well, and I feel like we probably have people listening right now thinking, what if I am missing something? And I feel like that's their cue. You probably could benefit from that second set of eyes. Everybody could benefit from that second set of eyes.
0: Absolutely. I had somebody who came in last week and said, I just want to make sure I'm not missing anything. And that's usually the moment when people realize this isn't about doing it alone anymore, right? So we walk through their full plan, their income strategy, tax projections, risk alignment, legacy goals. And at the end they said, I didn't realize how many moving parts there actually were. They just thought it was purely taking money out and moving on with their lives. So awareness alone can change everything, because once you see it, you really can't unsee it.
1: Well, and we hear that all the time, that I didn't know what I didn't know moment. But once you see the full picture, I feel like it becomes such a relief.
0: It does. So when we hear stories like Joey, the takeaway isn't that won't happen to me. The takeaway should be, where could I be exposed without realizing it? Mm-hmm. Because financial breakdowns rarely come from one big mistake. They come from small gaps, misconnections, and decisions that weren't coordinated. So here's your revamp tip. Retirement is not a DIY project. It's a coordinated strategy. It's not about whether you can manage parts of it. It's about whether everything is working together the way that it should. So if you're sitting there and you've been managing things on your own, you're still in that accumulation mindset and starting to wonder, am I missing something? That is exactly why you should come in. You can jump online right now. Go to www.advisemenow.com. Click on the schedule a time to talk on the right-hand side of the screen. It will take you right to my calendar and find a time that works. Or I have team members standing by, 520-389-6188, to schedule a complimentary consultation.
1: That is the question. What if I am missing something? If you are sitting here thinking that, if you're sitting here asking yourself that, please take that as your cue that it's time to set up a conversation with a professional. 520-389-6188 is what you need to dial so we can get you set up for that complimentary retirement consultation where you can talk directly with Michelle about your situation. 520-389-6188. When you dial that number, that will connect you with one of our Modern Wealth teammates who are standing by right now, ready to get you scheduled. And remember, this can be on the phone, this can be on Zoom to start you out if that's more comfortable for you, or you can come right on into Michelle's office. She's based right here in Tucson. She knows this retirement landscape locally, which is so, so important. So your first step to getting on your way to a better retirement is to pick up that phone and give us a call today. 520-389-6188, or head online to advisemenow.com. Okay. If a U.S. president serves a full four-year term, that is 16 quarters. So if you look at the last 75 years of presidencies, the worst economic quarter for every president tends to be that second quarter of their second year. And that is where we are at right now. So I'm wondering, Michelle, do you build short-term and long-term protection into your retirement plans for your clients? And how do retirees avoid being forced to sell investments at the worst possible time? Talk to us about your thoughts on this.
0: So I love this question because I get this all the time about when there's a change in office, when one party's controlling it, or there's going to be a flip on one party, and what the market's going to do and how you manage money in that type of market. And I love it. And I love these questions because at the end of the day, we can't control who's in office. We can vote, but we can't control a lot of things. But what we can control is what we do with our money. And I love this question because it really does highlight something that a lot of people don't think about. They're purely thinking about who is in office. They are not thinking about timing risk. And that timing risk is not just what you invest in, but when you're forced to use it. So let me give you a quick story that I think really brings this whole conversation to life.
1: Okay.
0: A few years ago, I had a couple come in. They had done what most people would consider everything right. They save consistently. They build a solid portfolio. And they were able to retire around age 65. So on paper, it looked amazing for them.
1: Well, and that's the scary part, right? Hearing that, you know, on paper, they're in great shape, because most listeners hear that on paper, everything looks great. And then they think, okay, I'm fine.
0: Yeah, on paper, right? We always kind of catch ourselves off guard with, oh, on paper, mm-hmm. it looks great. But what they didn't plan for was the sequence of returns risk. And I talk about this all the time. Mm-hmm. And that's what happens if the market drops in early retirement. Within the first 18 months of their retirement, the market pulled back significantly. And here's where things got tricky. They were taking income from their portfolio to fund their lifestyle. So instead of letting their investments recover, like we can do before we retire, they were forced to sell at lower values just to generate that income they needed.
1: Well, and I think it's important to distinguish that, because it's not just the market going down, it's having to actually touch your portfolio while it's down.
0: Exactly. So it's not about who's in office, it's about how you're using your money and when you have to use it. And that's the part that people miss. Losses hurt, but losses combined with withdrawals can permanently damage a portfolio. So it's not just a dip, it's a dent you might not fully recover from. So when we stepped in, the conversation wasn't how do we chase returns, it's how do we protect the plan.
1: Well, and that's a totally different mindset than what people are used to hearing, I think.
0: It is, 100% is. And really, because retirement isn't about maximizing, it's about sustaining. So how do we build both short-term and long-term protection into your portfolio? At my firm, we approach this in multiple layers. First, we separate money by purpose, not just asset class. We have your short-term income needs, typically 1 to 3 years, are positioned in more stable, liquid vehicles, so you're not forced to sell during a volatile market. Then we have our intermediate assets. These are designed to replenish that income bucket over time. Last is that long-term growth asset bucket. This money stays invested for recovery and inflation protection. This creates what I call like a buffer strategy. When markets are down, you're not touching your growth investments. You're living off of the safer bucket. But when markets recover, we can rebalance. That's how you avoid being a forced seller at the worst possible time. And here's where history really does matter. When you look at patterns like the one you mentioned, market weaknesses during certain political and economic cycles, it's not just about predicting exactly what will happen.
1: It's about being realistic, not overly optimistic.
0: Exactly. And it's about acknowledging that volatility is normal and it is inevitable. Strong markets will not last forever. Valuations eventually normalize. And for retirees, that matters more because you don't have the luxury of time the same way a 35-year-old does. Mm-hmm. So the goal isn't to outguess the market, it's to out-prepare it.
1: Okay. All right. So when somebody hears all this, Michelle, and they're thinking, okay, I don't ever want to be forced into that situation, what's usually the first thing that you would look at in their plan?
0: So we definitely don't want to be forced into anything. And the first thing I look at their plan is what those short-term income needs. And what do we have set aside for that? So we have that stable money coming in that is not subject to any market volatility.
1: So do you think most people realize the risk before they retire, or really only after something goes wrong are they realizing it?
0: I think a lot of people realize after something goes wrong. When the market is high and you see your account balance increase every single month, when you get those statements, they're increasing and increasing. You feel good, you feel confident, you feel strong that your plan is working. And it's not till we have those pullbacks, those corrections, those recessions that you sit back and think, oh shoot, this plan is not working for me. I need to live off of this money and my money is down 9-10%. Mm-hmm. And I'm forced to take money out. And you do that and you're not going to have time for that money to recover. So it's important that you have that money that's set aside for safety, for liquidity, for that stable income.
1: All right. Well, hit us with our revamp tip.
0: Let's do it. So don't build your retirement plan assuming smooth markets, because I can guarantee, and we can't use that word that much, there's going to be volatility in the market during your retirement. Mm-hmm. So we have to build it in assuming there are going to be interruptions, because the real risk isn't that the market's dropped. It's that you're forced to react at the wrong time, and nobody wants that. If your income plan depends on selling investments, no matter where the market is, that is a red flag. A well-structured plan gives you flexibility, control, and time. So if you're sitting here wondering, oh, wow, my portfolio has been doing good, but I am living off of that growth that it produces each month, it is time to sit down and talk to me and take a look at your plan. If you don't know how your income's going to hold up during a market downturn, that's exactly where we can help you and stress test that plan. We'll walk through your income and where it's coming from, how you're protected in a down market, and whether you have a strategy to avoid selling at the wrong time. You can go to my website right now, www.advisemenow.com. On the right-hand side, there's a button that says schedule to talk. Click on that and we'll go right to my calendar, and you can pick a time that works for you. Or you can call us at 520-389-6188 to schedule that complimentary consultation. I have team members standing by to answer the phones. We have been getting a lot of calls recently. So if we're not able to answer right away, please leave a message and we will call you back as soon as we can. Because your retirement isn't just about getting there. It's about making sure your plan holds up once you do.
1: Take advantage of this offer that Michelle has on the table for you while we have that space available. 520-389-6188. Like she said, that's going to connect you with one of our Modern Wealth teammates who will then help you get scheduled for that next convenient time on the calendar to talk directly with Michelle. 520-389-6188 or online at advisemenow.com. So when we talk about retirement risk, Michelle, it's not just market downturns. It's all the things that can kind of force decisions at the wrong time. And one of the biggest surprises we hear about all the time from retirees, of course, I'm talking about taxes. And if you got a tax refund for 2025, the average check from the IRS this filing season was actually about 11% higher than the previous year. And if you're wondering why, we've got CNBC's Sharon Epperson discussing this.
3: Typically get a refund when you overpay taxes throughout the year. And if you're a W-2 employee, that largely depends on how much tax your employer withholds from your paycheck throughout the year. Now, several major changes to tax credits and deductions went into effect retroactively for 2025 after President Trump signed the One Big Beautiful Bill Act into law in July. However, the IRS did not update tax withholding tables. Experts say that means many employees overpaid taxes in 2025, which may have resulted in a higher refund.
1: Now, Michelle, the group that I want to talk about in relation to this is those who have recently retired but ended up owing. So I'm wondering if you could talk to us about how you help people plan ahead so that we're not writing checks to the IRS year after year in our retirement, because nobody wants to be doing that.
0: Nobody wants to be doing that. And I love talking about taxes. So I'm probably that boring person at the party that talks about taxes. So I'm glad that you're asking me about this because it's a super important topic. And there is a big, big difference between getting a refund while you're working and owing taxes in retirement. And a lot of people really don't see that coming. They are so used to getting that refund. I always say you're giving the IRS a loan for free when you get a big refund. And they're so used to that and they don't think it's going to change when they're in retirement. So let's talk about a real world example.
1: Okay.
0: I had a client recently retired, did everything right, very responsible saver. The first year of retirement, she came in and said, I don't know what happened. I've always gotten a refund and now I owed. And this actually what triggered her to come in and see me because, you know, her other advisor never went over this with her. Mm-hmm. And it wasn't a small amount. She owned several thousand dollars.
1: Well, and if you said she was somebody who's always gotten a refund, then all of a sudden owing and several thousand dollars at that can be quite the shock. And you can think something went wrong.
0: Yeah, absolutely. I mean, you do your budget based on what your retirement income is going to be like. And she was shocked. And really, when we looked at it, nothing had gone wrong. In fact, everything worked exactly the way the tax system is designed for. But nobody ever connected those dots for her. So here's what was actually happening. She started taking Social Security, and because of other income, some withdrawals from her IRA and a small pension, a portion of her Social Security became taxable, and her other advisor never talked to her about this. And a lot of people are really surprised to hear that their Social Security can be taxable. So let's talk a little bit about what that looks like. So what the IRS does is they calculate your combined income. So the sum of your adjusted gross income, any tax exempt interest, and half of your annual Social Security benefit. That gives you the amount of if it's going to be taxable. So for example, joint filers, if you make under $32,000, then your benefits aren't going to be taxed. If joint filers make between $32,000 to $44,000, about up to 50% can be taxable. And if you make over $44,000, up to 85% of your Social Security benefits can be taxable. And those thresholds have not been changed in decades. So more and more retirees get pulled into that. Then she had to start taking required minimum distributions, those RMDs. Even though she didn't need the money, the IRS said, hey, you have to take this. And that pushed her income even higher.
1: But from her perspective, it probably just felt like that was just normal retirement income, right?
0: It did, because that's what the advisor had done in her plan.
1: Yeah.
0: And then on top of that, she had money coming in from multiple places at the same time. Again, her Social Security, IRA withdrawals, some investment income, and all of that stacked on top of each other. So what felt just like income to her looked like a much bigger taxable event to the IRS. And this is where people get tripped up. They're used to tax filing, which happens in April, but retirement requires tax planning, not just filing. And tax planning is what you're doing all year long, and ideally years in advance, because once the tax bill shows up, it is already too late to fix it.
1: Well, right, because April, when that tax bill shows up, is really just the scoreboard.
0: Yes, 100%. So how do we help clients avoid writing checks year after year? We take a very proactive, coordinated approach. First, we mapped out where income is coming from, not just this year, but over the next 10, 20, even 30 years. Then we take a look at when are we going to turn on Social Security and how that's going to give us tax implications. When will the RMDs begin and how large are they projected to be? How different income sources interact with each other from a tax perspective? From there, we start designing a strategy. This might look like smoothing income over time so you don't have a spike in higher tax brackets, strategic withdrawals from different account types, taxable, tax deferred, tax free, for example. Looking at opportunities like Roth conversions in those lower income years, coordinating timing so everything doesn't hit you at once. Because taxes in retirement aren't just about how much you make, they're about how your income is structured, which is a huge shift from when you're working.
1: Yeah.
0: When you're working, taxes are just automatic, right?
1: Yeah.
0: Your paycheck has withholding, you put in your percentages, and it's taken easy from you, sent to the IRS. In retirement, it's a huge shift because you're in control of the timing and the structure of your income, which means you're responsible for the tax outcome. And I think that's really empowering, but only if you have a plan wrapped around it.
1: Otherwise, it can get overwhelming pretty fast. So how early do people really need to start thinking about tax planning like this, Michelle? Is it already too late once they retire? Would you prefer 5 to 10 years out from retirement? What's the sweet spot?
0: Really, the sweet spot is 5 to 10 years. Of course, I'd say 10 years is the most desired spot because we can do so much with it. 5 years, we can still do with it. Now, if you're in retirement, I always say it's never too late and we could take advantage of where you are currently. But if you're 5 to 10 years out, that is such a sweet spot where we can do some great projections and map out a wonderful tax strategy for you.
1: Do you have a revamp tip for us when it comes to tax planning for retirement?
0: Yes, I do. So I always say don't judge your tax situation by whether you got a refund or owed them money. A refund just means you're overpaying, and owing just means you're underpaying. What really matters is, are you paying more in taxes than you need to over your lifetime? That's the bigger question, and that's where planning makes such a difference. So if you're sitting here and you're wondering, oh shoot, I owed money on my taxes and I was not expecting that, it is time for you to pick up that phone and give me a call. Or if you even want to avoid that happening, this is exactly what we help you plan for. We're going to walk you through how Social Security may be taxed, what your future required minimum distributions could look like, and how to structure your income to reduce unnecessary taxes over time. Give us a call right now, 520-389-6188. My team is standing by, ready to take your call. Or you can go directly onto my website, www.advisemenow.com. 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You can schedule a virtual meeting, a phone meeting, or come see me right in my office. I am local to Tucson, Arizona. And I always say, because in retirement, it's not just about what you make. It is 100% about what you keep.
1: It sure is. And we want you to keep more of your hard-earned money in your pocket. So 520-389-6188. That's what you're dialing right now if you are ready to get your tax conversation started. 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And they're going to help get you scheduled for your very own complimentary retirement consultation directly with Michelle. 520-389-6188 or online at advisemenow.com. That's going to do it for us this week here on the Financial Revamp. Michelle and I will be back next week, same time, same place, with more retirement insight for Tucson. But until then, Michelle, I'll throw it back over to you. Take us out today.
0: Retirement today is more complex than it's ever been. This is not your parents' or your grandparents' retirement. So we have to stop thinking about that. But unlike your parents' and grandparents' retirement, it's also more flexible than it's ever been. And the difference between stress and confidence usually comes down to one thing: having a plan that actually fits you. If something we talked about today made you stop and think, don't ignore that. That's where better decisions start. I'm Michelle Anthony, and this is the Financial Revamp, where we help you take control of your financial future, one smart decision at a time. Until next week.

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11: Doctors say a toddler in Australia may have permanent lung damage after inhaling a toxic decorative cake powder. Kate Robinson tells an Australian news outlet, news.com.au, that her 14-month-old is recovering in the hospital after falling into a coma. He recently ate from a tube of decorative cake powder, which later tests showed contained copper and zinc. Now the toddler's parents are advocating for inedible powders to be banned from stores. A sleep expert's offering advice on the room temperature overnight that'll increase the chances of a good night's sleep. Sleep specialist Brian Chen with the Cleveland Clinic says setting the thermometer between 60 and 67 degrees is recommended to help fall asleep and stay asleep.
12: When your body is hot at nighttime, it doesn't sleep well. You're going to be sweating more. You're going to be less comfortable. And your body's core body temperature is supposed to drop down.
11: He says it's best to avoid caffeine and sugary foods close to bedtime because both can increase body temperature and make it harder to sleep comfortably. Health update, I'm Scott Pringle.
13: An Iraq Iraqi national nabbed for terror plots. I'm Jane Fergus, Fox News. An Iraqi man charged with coordinating nearly 20 terror attacks in Europe and planning attacks in the U.S. and Canada as well. He's been brought to New York. Fox's Alexis McAdams is in New York City with details on the arrest of Mohammed Dawood al-Saadi.
14: The targets were Americans, Jewish people, and any U.S. interests, according to investigators. These are some of the cases. Planning bombs at the Israeli embassy in London, a Bank of America building in Paris, and a synagogue target in New York City, Los Angeles, and Scottsdale. Al-Saadi was taken into custody in Turkey, taken down with information from an undercover agent who was posing as a member of a Mexican cartel group. They arrested Al-Saadi, brought him here to New York City, where he's facing 6 counts of terrorism-related offenses. For the motive in this investigation, the DOJ says the suspect was close to Qasem Soleimani. That's one of Iran's most powerful military commanders who was killed in a United States airstrike back in 2020. The feds believe his recent plans were retribution for taking that man out.
13: The investigation is ongoing, but federal officials say they believe al-Saadi was not acting alone. As President Trump says the U.S. and Nigeria took out a top ISIS leader, Israel is making a similar claim about one of its enemies.
15: Israel says it killed the leader of the Hamas military wing in an airstrike. Israel adds that Izz al-Din al-Haddad was one of the last remaining Hamas commanders who helped plan the October 7th attack nearly 3 years ago, which killed 1,200 and saw more than 250 people taken hostage. Now Israel killed 6 other people along with al-Haddad, according to his family. The killings come as the ceasefire between Israel and Hamas remains fragile.
13: It's Fox's Roger Stern. 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
16: 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Thank you so much for being with us today. We're going to talk about getting you to and through retirement, as always. Did you see this story about a million bees that joined bumper-to-bumper traffic? A truck carrying these bees, about a million of them, crashing and shut down an exit on I-40 in Knoxville, Tennessee, the other day. Can you imagine being in traffic?
0: I didn't see that, but what is somebody buying a million bees? What are they doing? Is it like somebody making honey or something?
16: Maybe a giant honey maker or something.
0: Okay.
16: I don't know, but a million bees.
0: Wow.
16: Hard to imagine that, but
0: that is.
16: You know, I don't know if you've ever been stung by a bee, but, you know.
0: I have.
16: Not something you want to.
0: No.
16: Do twice, that's for sure. But honeybees are, you know, I guess if these were honeybees, I don't know that they were, but if these were honeybees, I suppose that, you know.
0: They're not as aggressive. I know. All the bees in my area
16: here
0: in Tucson are all Africanized, I guess, pretty much all of them. No, they really are. So they're all aggressive.
16: Oh, I know, man. I hate those things. But honeybees I got no problem with, but I don't want a million.
0: There's fewer and fewer out there.
16: Yeah, that's true. That's true. We need to protect them.
0: Yeah.
16: And honey is something that is really interesting.
0: It's amazing stuff. Yeah.
16: I just found this out a few years ago. Honey does not go bad.
0: I know. It's true. From,
16: you know, hundreds and hundreds of years.
0: Yeah, it never goes bad.
16: It's fine. So, hey, something you can incorporate into your diet or maybe even, you know, use it in your coffee.
0: Yeah, it's supposed to help with allergies. It's supposed to help with sleep if you take a spoonful of honey before you go to bed.
16: Great stuff.
0: To regulate your blood sugar. I mean, there's a lot of good benefits to it.
16: Exactly right. Yeah. I've been hearing lately a lot of, you know, people mixing honey with cinnamon. You know, I don't know if that works.
0: Yeah, they have those sticks with cinnamon in them, too.
16: I've seen
0: those that they sell.
16: So you
0: got to make sure it's local honey. You don't want to buy the store-bought stuff.
16: Oh, exactly. Yeah.
0: For allergies and stuff.
16: That certainly applies in a lot of cases with a lot of products out there. So, now, let's talk about connecting with an advisor, because your finances are more than a spreadsheet. Like it or not, your money touches nearly every part of your life in some way or another. Your family, goals, hobbies, fears, values all play a role in your financial plan. How can you know that you not only trust an advisor, but that you can connect with them and feel like they really get you? They understand what's important to you and the things that you need in your life. Well, I suppose one way you can tell right away is the conversation starts with your life. You know, like Mark Silverman is going to ask you questions about your life, what's important to you, and what your hopes and dreams are, this kind of thing, instead of starting to talk about numbers right away. I know that's absolutely true.
0: Yeah, we do things differently. I mean, like, again, you know, there's advisors, or I guess I should say, again, financial salespeople out there, who are just there to sell you products. It's a transactional type of business for them. And they're not really, all they're looking for is your statements to see how much money they can move into a product so they can get a big commission. We don't do that. We start with financial life planning. So we're asking lots of good questions. Yes, we do need to collect the data and all that at some point. But we're asking questions about your money history. You know, how did you grow up with money? Did you not grow up with money? How do you feel about making financial decisions? What's important to you? So there's lots of different things. Part of that is, like I said, part of the financial life planning process. Part of it is being a certified financial planner. And then I'm also a BFA, which is a behavioral financial advisor as well. Mm-hmm. So understanding the emotional side of money is something that I've had training on as well, to help people kind of connect the money to the emotional side for people, to help them figure out what their goals are.
16: And you hear from these so-called financial experts who are really just salespeople pushing products.
0: Correct.
16: You hear from
0: them
16: all the time, you know.
0: Correct. Yeah, I mean, that's what's on the radio. I mean, I won't mention names, but it rhymes with Cajun. I'll say that again.
16: I know exactly what you're talking about.
0: So
16: the bottom line here is basically a financial advisor, a fiduciary, a person like Mark Silverman is interested in
1: finding out about you, and he listens first and foremost before, you know, putting together any kind of a plan for you, because everybody is different.
0: Exactly.
1: Yeah, he's got to find out more about you, and the strategy can't really come together unless Mark knows you.
0: Correct.
1: Absolutely.
0: Correct. And we ask the right questions. I mean, we have paperwork and tools that we use that are specifically designed to get a really good understanding. And I've said this before, and I'll say it again, but I've had people that came and work with us and going through the process, and they'll tell me, you know, you know more about me than my previous advisor who I've worked with for 20 years. And yeah. This is within a month or two, because we ask a lot of good questions and we really want to get to understand the client. So we can help guide them through that process to make sure that the money that they have is doing the things that they want it to. Because, you know, at the end of the day, money is just a tool.
1: Yeah. Yeah. And, you know, some of these financial people out here use all this fancy jargon and kind of talk over your head and talk as if you're a financial expert and you know all the terms and all that kind of thing. But the really good thing about talking to Mark Silverman, he communicates the same way you do. I mean, and that communication is so important.
0: Yeah, it's about listening, you know, and asking the right questions. And too many people are there with a sales pitch. You know, they're just there to see how much money you have, and they're going to do the same for everybody. It's just kind of a one-stop shop, and they're going to use the hot product of the day and put everybody into that and kind of churn and burn. So it's asking questions, it's giving advice, and it's really listening to what people's needs are and coming up with customized solutions and not treating everybody the same.
1: You know, when you are comfortable communicating with somebody like that, you're certainly, you know, very happy to be honest. And it really is a very important part of the process. You ask people to be honest with you, and you will be honest with them. No question.
0: Yeah, there's no silver bullet in what we're doing. You've got to be honest, and you've got to treat people like you want to be treated. And it's asking the right questions, getting that information. And if they're not going to be forthright with you and upfront, it's just not going to work. So it's got to be where it's a two-way communication, where I'm asking questions, getting that information. It's like going to a doctor and not disclosing everything to them. How can they do their job if you're not being forthright with them as well? So it's the same thing here. You've got to be upfront and honest here. We've all, you know, done things right, and we've all done things wrong. So you've got to be, you know, fess up and talk about the things that you've done that are wrong, so we try not to make the same mistakes again, and we can kind of move forward and make the best decision we can based on where you are right now.
1: I'm going to give you the phone number to call in just a moment to arrange a conversation, a 20-minute long conversation with Mark Silverman.

0: are very transparent on what we're making. We're not making 7 or 8%, I can tell you that. So, but you know, in order to understand value, you've got to understand what you're paying. So it's a fair question. It's, you should understand how much the compensation is for some of these other people. And if they don't want to answer that question, or they're not sure, which obviously they're sure, it's somebody you probably don't want to do business with.
1: Yeah, and when you start talking about 7 or 8%, I mean, that's a lot of money.
0: It's a lot of money, exactly. That hurts. It's got to come out from somewhere.
1: When somebody decides to make that phone call to your office, like hopefully a lot of people will today, after today's show, or maybe even during this show, when they call and leave a message, what's your very first conversation going to be like?
0: You know, it's really driven by the client, whether we're talking about a specific question or concern that they may have about our process. You know, it really is, it's not a cookie cutter type of thing. It's really understanding to make sure that seeing what their concerns are and answering their questions and maybe pointing them in the right direction, or maybe they're interested in seeing what it would be like to work with us. We can certainly talk about that as well. So it just depends on what, you know, every situation is different. So we don't have like a boilerplate type of conversation with people. It's customized to what's on their mind and getting some information, and if they're learning more about us or learning more about them, to see if we're a good fit.
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1: 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His office is in Tucson, and he has folks that he serves from all over southern Arizona. We appreciate your listening to the show today. And this is our Getting to Know You segment. And Mark, I always love asking these questions. They may seem like off-the-wall questions, but gives folks a little glimpse into your personality. And my question today is, what is the brand that you are most loyal to? Now, this can be anything, but what is the brand that you're really loyal to?
0: I'm pretty loyal. When I have good experience and good service, I tend to stick with it. You know, usually it's like anything. You're happy until something happens, and how things are you know, mistakes happen, but it's how companies respond that makes the difference. I would have to say probably Apple. You know, we have an Apple store here in town, and they treat me very, very well. I have all Apple products. You know, I have MacBooks, iPads, iPhones, et cetera, accessories.
4: So I'm a big fan of Apple. I know, you know, some people

0: say, well, the computers cost more. It's not what you pay. It's not what it costs, but what it's worth. And I apply that to everything. And so, you know, if you've ever had a bad experience with a computer, which I have with Windows, where my computer got hacked and I was locked out and it was just a nightmare. And I switched to Apple and I, you know, haven't really had an issue since. I've had things come up and they've handled things perfectly. And that's really what it's about, is the service. So I don't mind paying a little bit more for the service, because like my, you know, like everybody's time, our time is valuable. We can make as much money as we possibly can. There's not a limit on that, as you know, but our time is limited. So, you know, I value that. And when they can save you time and hassle and frustration and aggravation, it's well worth the extra money that you pay, because in the long run, I think you're much better off. Wow. So I'd have to say Apple. I'm a big fan.
1: That's a great recommendation. Thank you very much, Mark. And you're listening to Saving with Silverman.
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1: 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I got a quote here for you, Mark. I know you'll like this one. It's from Robert Collier, who's a famous author. I think he's been dead about 75 years or something, okay. But this makes a lot of sense even today. Success is the sum of small efforts repeated day in and day out. Boy, that's true. Consistently true, yep. For sure.
0: Yep.
1: Yeah, do the right things over a long period of time. Do it consistently and have discipline about it, and it will work. It's not going to, you know,
0: I agree with that.
1: It's not going to be all that great in the very beginning, but do it for a long time. Develop those habits. Some people develop false hope. Some people are clinging to certain ideas that give them a sense of false hope about their retirement. Explain the faulty thinking that makes us classify these thoughts as kind of fool's gold, I guess you could say. Some people have the mindset that they'll be ready to retire once they hit a certain number in their savings. A lot of people say, hey, I got $1 million. I can retire now. But it's nothing magical about that number, is there?
0: Yeah, and it's not usually $1 million. It's usually a lot more. It depends on what age you're retiring, what's your life expectancy, how many years you're going to have in retirement. So when we do financial planning, we can actually come up with that number. So, you know, saying you want to retire in 5 years at X amount of dollars, how much you're going to need, what is your number? And usually it's more than $1 million, unless you're retiring it in your 80s or something like that. So there is a number, but what most people's number that they think it is not correct. And
1: yeah.
0: So that's why it's important to work with someone that can actually run the numbers and give you a realistic number, and using inflation and all these other different things that that are going to be important to figure that number out. Because if you're sitting at a certain number, you need to know whether that number is in today's dollars or future dollars, et cetera.
1: Oh, exactly. You can't know that number in advance without some planning and preparation on your part and also Mark Silverman's part. And as he mentioned, inflation is something that a lot of people don't even consider.
0: Right.
1: And also taxes. I mean, we don't know exactly what taxes are going to be like in the future.
0: No, we need to make assumptions. But, you know, knowing that taxes are probably going to go up, given the national debt keeps going up and up. So
1: a lot of people think that their income needs are going to drastically decrease once they retire. My cost of living is not going to be as high after I'm retired. Not necessarily true.
0: Not necessarily true. I mean, most people spend about the same in retirement as they do in their working years. Where you may see a difference is maybe 70 to 80% of their working income in retirement. That's maybe if they have a mortgage and the mortgage gets paid off prior to retirement.
1: Yeah.
0: There's the, you know, 20, 30% that they were spending on their mortgage that no longer is there. But as you still know, there's still property taxes, insurance, upkeep, et cetera, et cetera.
1: Sure.
0: So, but most people spend about the same in retirement. And most people spend more when they first retire than they do later on in retirement because you have the health to go travel and do those sorts of things. Whereas as you get older, into your 80s and beyond, you're probably not going to be traveling. That money that you're going to, that you would be using for travel, maybe using for healthcare, things that aren't covered by insurance.
1: As we have talked about so many times, I mean, there's the go-go stage when you first retire. You're probably doing a lot of traveling. And then there's slow-go and then no-go.
0: Correct.
1: You know, it's pretty much true for almost everybody. So you may have the assumption that you'll receive an inheritance at some point that's going to make up for any shortfall in your own savings. But, you know, that's really difficult to count on that.
0: It's very difficult. When we do planning, it's good to know about. But here's the problem with inheritance. One, you don't know how much you're going to get. And two, you don't know when you're going to get it.
1: Uh-huh.
0: So when we do planning, there's two things that we need. The amount of money that you're going to need in a certain year or what something's going to cost in today's dollars, and then the year that it's going to happen. When it comes to inheritance, we don't know. You know, there might be something coming in. So it's something we can include in the plan, but not till after it's already happened. When you receive it, we can add it into the plan. But we can't really make a planning assumption with it saying, hey, you're going to get this in 5 years and this amount, because one, you don't know, and two, you don't know when you're going to get it. So it's a tough one.
1: Yeah, true. Some people go into retirement and they have the notion that they'll just figure out how to make it work in retirement because they can cut their spending way down if they have to do that. But that almost never works.
0: It's tougher to do, easier said than done. But I mean, if you're used to living on $100,000 a year and now in retirement you're going to have to be living on $50,000, especially now that you have more time, whereas you were spending $100,000 when you were working.
1: Yeah,
0: Is it impossible? No. Is it difficult to do? Very, very difficult to do. So, you know, a lot of times when we run through these and what things cost and what you're going to need, a lot of people choose to either continue working or save more now so they can have the type of retirement that they want.
1: Yeah. And, you know, a lot of people make the assumption that the income estimate that shows up in your 401k statement is actually accurate. It may not be.
0: Oh, those are, yeah, those, whether it's your TSP, your 401k, one, those numbers are, yeah, do not rely on those.
1: Yeah.
0: That's not accurate. That, you know, I don't even know why they shouldn't even put those on there, to be honest with you.
1: Yeah, you need to figure out, you know, how much income you're going to need and then go about the idea of
0: and we'll put together an income plan, you know, Social Security, if there's a pension, your investments, you know, all these different areas, and put together an income plan that's going to last you the rest of your life with, you know, calculated inflation and all the different goals and objectives that you have as well.
1: Reliable income streams after those paychecks stop coming in, for sure.
0: Correct.
1: Hey, Mark, I know a lot of people out there thinking that, you know, I've been listening to Mark Silverman for years. I haven't made that phone call. What's in it for them if they go ahead and call you right now and in 2026? I mean,
0: it's
1: why should they
0: be concerned?
1: It's a chance
0: to have a one-on-one conversation with me. I mean, you know, hopefully if you haven't filed extensions, your taxes are done, so you should have everything.
1: Yeah.
0: But it's a good time to get organized. You know, like I said before, you know, we're almost halfway through this year. So don't let another year go by. I mean, I can't tell you how many people have come in and said, I've been listening to you for years.
1: Yeah.
0: I wish I would have called you sooner. Well, I wish you would have too, but you didn't. And so here we are, and we're going to make the best we can. So the sooner you do it, the better. It's just having a conversation. That's the first step. You get on the calendar, you get to talk to me. It's a 15 to 20 minute phone call, and we'll see if it's worth our while to pursue anything down the road as well.
1: And this certainly doesn't happen always, but once in a while, Mark will have somebody come in who's, you know, they just really want to retire and they feel like they can't. And then by the time they have a conversation, you know, he finds out all about them and everything and what the situation is. He's able to sometimes pat people on the back and say, you could retire right now if you wanted to.
0: Yeah, we have. I mean, I had a client retire this year that was looking to retire next year. Yeah. And we did a plan for him, and he's retiring this summer.
1: Man, wouldn't that be a great feeling?
0: So,
1: I'm telling you. If you think I'm going to have to work 2 more years or 3 more years, whatever the case may be, and Mark may even say to you, you could retire 5 years ago.
0: He did a very good job of saving. And so,
1: yeah.
0: You know.
1: Well, it's it really varies from person to person. Everybody's situation is different, and that's why we say there's no cookie-cutter solution when it comes to retirement planning. 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Always fun when we get together.
0: Likewise, happy to be here. And if I could be of help to anybody, let us know. I know timing is of the essence. So whenever you're ready, we're here if we can help you in any way.
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5: President Trump is defending comments he made saying he doesn't think about Americans' finances when it comes to the Iran war. Trump was asked about the comments by Fox News in an interview that aired Friday night, calling it a perfect statement, adding he'd make it again. Retailing giant Amazon facing a new class action lawsuit accusing the company of failing to refund tariff-related costs. This after the U.S. Supreme Court ruled in February President Trump did not have the authority to impose certain tariffs. Consumers saying in the lawsuit Amazon collected hundreds of millions of dollars in unlawful tariff costs by raising prices on goods, but has failed to seek billions of dollars in refunds from the U.S. government after the Supreme Court ruling. The Preakness Stakes in Maryland's Laurel Park is set for tonight, 6:50 p.m. Eastern. The current favorite in this year's 14-horse lineup is Iron Honor. The race can be seen on NBC and Peacock. I'm Scott Carr.
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10: 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And I want you to check them out when you have a chance because they really have some great products to improve your health, and you'll save some money in the process. Okay, today I'm going to start with a question, so listen up. Are you in pain? Or if not you, do you know someone who is? Okay, well, we have the great fortune of having Dr. Janet McCarroll back in the studio with us today, and she's going to be talking about why pain has become an epidemic in this country and why so many people out there are suffering day after day after day needlessly. Well, Dr. Janet, it's great to have you back on the show. Great to see you again.
11: Oh, it's good to see you too, Chris. Thanks for having me back.
10: Oh, our pleasure. And for those that may not remember, Dr. Janet is an expert in alternative health and natural pain relief. She's a published author. She's dedicated the past 20 years of her professional career to educating and empowering others to be their own health advocate. She's made appearances on television programs such as Life Today with James Robison, the Christian Television Network, and Doctor to Doctor. She's also been a guest on over 500 secular and Christian radio and TV shows, including The Daily Buzz and Fox affiliates all over the country. Dr. Janet also serves as a member of the American Association of Pharmaceutical Scientists, and she's also a member of the American Association of Nutritional Consultants, and she's created several health formulas now that are literally helping millions of people out there regain their health and wellness. And Dr. Janet, I want to get right into this. I mean, we're talking about pain today. And it always amazes me that, you know, we have the technology to put men on the moon and bring them back again.
11: We do.
10: And yet we can't seem to get a handle on pain relief. I mean, what's going on?
11: The last time I was here, it was estimated that 43 million Americans were dealing with pain in their bodies.
10: That's just astounding.
11: But now that number's doubled to an estimated 86 million American adults. And that's why I'm here today. I really want to talk to you about this epidemic.
10: What kind of pain are we talking about here?
11: All the itises, rheumatoid and osteoarthritis. Mm-hmm. We got the bursitis, the tendonitis. We have fibromyalgia, neck pain and low back pain, mm-hmm. hip pain, knee pain, joint pain. And of course, we have injuries, you know, mm-hmm. and we have the mm-hmm. weekend warrior type things too. Mm-hmm. And actually, Chris, there's over 100 different types of pain syndromes. But the real issue, Chris, is we're failing to get to the root cause of the pain.
10: What's causing this pain epidemic out there? I mean, what is going on?
11: It's just the day that we live in right now. We have more stress than ever before.
10: Yeah,
11: and
10: exactly.
11: That causes pain syndromes ultimately. But I can tell you that there is a real natural solution that can help you get to the root cause of that pain. Mm-hmm. I created my glucosamine cream to take that cream, apply it exactly to where it hurts, mm-hmm. rub it in. It goes in instantly. Because I wanted to give targeted relief immediately.
10: Okay, so, all right.
11: If you're in pain, you want relief now.
10: Exactly. Well, how fast does your formula work then?
11: Within 15 minutes.
10: Really?
11: 15 minutes. It's worked for me, my family, and hundreds of thousands of other people.
10: Now, for someone that may be interested in considering your glucosamine cream, I mean, what can it really do for you?
11: Okay, first of all, in 15 minutes, you're going to see reduced pain.
10: Okay.
11: And it's going to help your body to lower inflammation. And with the inflammation lowered, you're mm-hmm. going to repair and rebuild your joints. That's going to in turn restore flexibility and mobility. You'll see daily you'll begin to regain your life. You're going to play with your children and grandchildren again. You can get on the floor and get back up off the floor. You can exercise. Right. You can lose weight.
10: Right.
11: You're going to get around with more ease and comfort. And sleep, very importantly, if you can start to sleep again, because I know from personal experience that if you're in pain, you can't sleep. And that's very important when it comes to repairing, regenerating, and reclaiming your life.
9: And people out there are using your formula and getting these benefits?
11: Absolutely, they are, Chris. I hear it every single day. As a matter of fact, I have a few emails and letters that I brought with me, if you have a moment to hear a couple of them. This is one from Henry from Ohio. He says, I've been suffering from rheumatoid arthritis for many, many years. I'm 77 years old. I've been using Celebrex and Vioxx and other medications, but never had favorable results. I decided to order your glucosamine cream and have been very pleased with the results. I am now pain-free, for which I thank you. I also have an email quickly from Florence from Hollywood who wrote, it's a miracle. I'm back to working in my yard and riding my bike thanks to you. So those are just little things that, that I've gotten, but there are hundreds to back those up. So there is a natural way to do this. And through the course of the show, we're going to give the listeners some real help.
9: 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Okay, well, if you're just joining us, we've been talking with Dr. Janet McCarroll. She's a natural health expert. She's also an expert in dealing with pain, pain relief. But we've been talking about how pain has a devastating effect on our overall health, and now how her glucosamine cream, this is a natural solution, is a way to really get to the, I guess, the root cause.
11: That's right.
9: Of pain in the body. Before we get into that, Dr. Janet, I'm going to ask you, I know this is hard for you because this is emotional, but I think it's important for people to understand how you got to where you are today or why, what's driving you. And if you could share that story, I'd sure appreciate it.
11: Well, it was birthed out of a lot of personal pain and pain that my husband had years ago. He had severe osteoarthritis throughout his body. At the same time, I had fibromyalgia.
9: Right.
11: So I was really on a quest to find something all natural to help him have a better quality of life and for myself as well. I mean, I had to function and raise three children during that time.
9: Well, let's talk a little bit about what's in your glucosamine cream.
11: Well, I did a lot of research on glucosamine. I knew how good it was. So I came across the fact that emu oil is a powerful natural anti-inflammatory and can carry most any ingredient right through your skin and deliver relief to your area of pain.
9: Okay.
11: So I took emu oil and glucosamine. I used Boswellia, which is an Indian herb that's an anti-inflammatory.
9: Okay.
11: Bromelain, that's an enzyme known to be an anti-inflammatory.
9: Okay.
11: MSM, a natural organic sulfur that is also just as important as glucosamine in rebuilding and repairing our joints.
9: Yeah.
11: And so I put that all together in a cream that actually has no odor. It's greaseless. It doesn't freeze the pain. It doesn't burn the pain. It doesn't irritate your skin. Goes in 15 minutes later, you have relief. And so that's why I'm here, to share what I know and share what I have.
9: Right.
11: Because it
9: right.
11: works.
9: And I have this here, by the way, folks. Glucosamine cream, it comes in a plastic dispenser that has a pump top on it.
11: It's a pump and it's metered. You'll need 1 to 2 pumps, depending on the area of pain, of inflammation.
9: Right.
11: If it's sanitary, you know, no contamination, so you don't have to worry about it becoming rancid.
9: Okay. Now, in terms of this getting into your body, then, you're talking about a couple things right here. Not only relieving the pain, but also
11: rebuilding.
9: The rebuilding part. So how does that work?
11: Once you apply the cream to that area that you're going to target, you get the inflammation to go down and the body heals itself. The body heals itself, provided you give it the raw materials it needs. I'm giving you what you need for your body to take over and do the job it was meant to do, and that's heal.
9: Okay. And this is safe. You did nothing that you have to worry about
11: here?
9: You
11: don't have to worry about a thing. If you're taking drugs for pain, it won't conflict with that at all. None of these ingredients
9: do. Ask that. Okay. So what is then a realistic expectation? If somebody calls today and wants to try your glucosamine cream, what would you tell them?
11: I would say within the first 15 minutes, you're going to notice that your pain is greatly reduced or even eliminated.
9: Okay.
11: And then over time, you're going to rebuild and repair your joints with that inflammation being taken down. That's going to restore flexibility and mobility. And sleep. I mean, if you can sleep again, that's where our bodies get all of our recuperative, regenerative ability to heal. And then with that being taken care of, all the things that you love to do, you can start doing again, traveling, exercising, so you can lose weight.
9: Right.
11: You can socialize with family and friends. You can be the life of the party.
9: Yeah. Pain really changes who you are because of all of these other things.
11: You just can't
9: do, or it's very difficult to deal with in terms of living a normal life
11: Well, you can't. You're right. You can't live a normal life anymore.
9: Right.
11: Your life has changed forever until you get this thing taken care of, and you can.
9: Yeah. And you've got people out there that are already getting great results, right?
11: I brought some more emails and letters if you'd like to hear them.
9: Sure.
11: Okay. Let's see. Chris, here's one from Beverly from California. I would love for you to know how happy I am with your product. My feet and legs are usually in pain from being overweight and on my feet all day. At night, I can hardly get to sleep from the pain. I discovered by applying glucosamine to the painful areas, I'm able to get a good night's sleep. Thank you so much for making this possible. Here's one more, Chris, from Darlene from Pittsburgh, Pennsylvania. It's a miracle in a tube that truly does take away the pain. It works as nothing else I've ever tried. It worked quickly and eliminated all of the pain. You know, so to me, you know.
9: Are these kinds of responses unusual?
11: No.
9: Really?
11: They're the usual.
9: Really?
11: They're the usual. I mean, I must say that it does my heart good to hear these things, because I know what it's like to suffer, and I know what it's like to get relief. And every time, you know, I get one of these emails or these letters, it just confirms it. Hundreds of thousands of people have used my cream with great results.
9: That's great.
11: Mm-hmm.
9: All right, folks, I want to take a moment here to let you listeners know that if you want to try Dr. Janet's Extra Strength Glucosamine Pain Relief Formula, there's a special toll-free number to call. 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
10: 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So what do you think, folks? This is pretty interesting, isn't it? Pain obviously is something that is a huge epidemic in this country. I don't think there's many of us, or any of us for that matter, that has not experienced pain from time to time, or maybe it's more serious, more chronic. And looking for a real solution here, understanding that perhaps the pharmaceutical approach is now we know is not the best approach at this point because there are so many side effects associated with these drugs out there.
11: That's right.
10: But looking at it from a natural standpoint, and Dr. Janet's glucosamine cream maybe makes some sense here. I mean, this is again putting back into your body. We do seem to discover time and time again that when you give your body what it needs, it knows what to do with it.
11: It
10: knows how to fix the problem. It's only if it doesn't get those things
11: right. That
10: you continue to have the problem. And again, we've been talking about Dr. Janet's glucosamine cream, and this is a number of ingredients that you put together.
11: Right.
10: And is this good for any type of pain?
11: If you have pain of any kind, it's going to make a difference. I mean, I don't care how extreme it is and how minimal it is. It's going to give you relief. Now, if it's more extreme, of course, it may take a little longer. But if you can take your pain from a 10 to a 5 and on down the line with continued use, well, I'm telling you, that's very doable.
10: Yeah.
11: So this is really exciting to be able to share this with you.
10: Yeah. Again, I think one of the things that is important for people to understand, because it's very unique, this is a cream.
11: Yes.
10: This is not a supplement.
11: Yeah, no.
10: There are lots of supplements out there.
11: Uh-huh.
10: And what do you tell someone that comes into your office and says, well, Dr. Janet, you know, I've tried this, I've tried that, I've tried this, I've tried all of these things, and it did not work. So therefore, the natural approach doesn't work.
11: First of all, for glucosamine or MSM, for that matter, it takes 90 days for them to notice something, if in fact they're going to notice anything, because they may not be breaking down and absorbing and utilizing
10: if
11: you're taking it orally.
10: Mm-hmm.
11: And after 3 months, people give up. People in pain, they want relief and they want it now.
10: Right.
11: And that's why I developed this cream. Again, 15 minutes. And I am telling you, you'll notice that it's going to the good.
10: Mm-hmm.
11: And so I just give you a challenge, you know, try it. You have nothing to lose.
10: Okay, again, we're talking about Dr. Janet's glucosamine cream here. And Dr. Janet, I mean, somebody calls today, gets your cream and tries it. What should they expect, realistically?
11: Within the first 15 minutes, as you use the cream, you'll notice the pain diminishes. And just as slowly as you got out of life, you'll start to see yourself come back into life, and you'll see you'll want to call people again. You'll want to talk on the phone. You know, you'll want to go see your neighbors. You'll want to go take your kids to the park. You'll want to walk your dog again.
10: Yeah.
11: You'll want to do all these things.
10: I think it's just simple things. You'll wash the car.
11: The things other people take for granted.
10: Right, right.
11: You'll be able to do.
10: Right. But on the other hand, people want to know that this is not just you saying this. They want to know that other people out there
12: have been in their situations and right. have gotten results.
11: Well, I have letters and emails from people all over the country. Does my heart good, yeah. you know, to hear back. I have an email from Kay from New York. She says, I have arthritis in too many places and recently broke my right wrist. All these aches and pains are lessened within a few minutes of using the glucosamine cream. Your dispenser is easy to use and was especially appreciated when my wrist wasn't working very well. I will not be without this product. Here's one more. I've lost the pain in my knees and I can walk without any problems, climb stairs, sleep at night without pain. I'm so glad I heard about the cream. It makes me want to wake up in the morning. And that's exactly what we were just talking about.
12: That's interesting. Makes me want to wake up in the morning.
11: You see what I mean?
13: All right, folks. 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Okay, well, this has been really, really enlightening. We've been talking about pain, which unfortunately is a difficult subject for so many people. And we've been talking about Dr. Janet's glucosamine cream, which contains proven pain-fighting ingredients that not only help to reduce or even eliminate your pain, but also mm-hmm. help to rebuild. And
11: that's
13: I think
11: right.
13: that's so important. There is an opportunity here to get on a path back to ultimate health.
11: You know, with pain, you have this what-if thinking. What if this isn't going to get better? Am I going to wind up in a wheelchair?
13: Yeah.
11: What do I have? Is this terminal? Is this going to take me out? What's going to happen to my family?
13: Right.
11: What's going to happen to my job? So this is what America is going through. And the stress only perpetuates the pain syndrome.
13: Mm-hmm.
11: And so I'm here to tell you that help is on its way. It's time to take charge. Be proactive. Pick up the phone and try this.
13: So your glucosamine cream is all natural.
11: All natural.
13: And you just rub this right in the area
11: of
13: pain.
11: Put it right where it hurts.
13: Doesn't stink.
11: No
13: doesn't,
11: smell.
13: Doesn't, and it's,
11: not,
13: and it's not
11: greasy.
13: Not greasy.
11: Won't ruin your clothes.
13: And this is safe. You don't have to worry about interactions.
11: No.
13: Nothing
11: not
13: to be
11: at
13: concerned
11: all.
13: About there. I meant to ask you, is this something that you can continue to use or should continue to use after, you know, let's say that you don't have pain anymore, but
11: keep
13: you still
11: replenishing.
13: Keep, yeah.
11: If it happened once, it can happen again.
13: Yeah.
11: So you want to keep replenishing all those building blocks that help us remain flexible.
13: Right.
11: So
13: right.
11: there you have it. It works. It works. I'm living proof. So.
13: And what should you notice when you start using it?
11: More flexibility, less pain. You'll have more mobility. You're going to sleep better.
13: Mm-hmm.
11: You're going to get back into life.
13: Mm-hmm.
11: You know, it's funny. I have people tell me the first and second day they use it. They go, you know, I have a feeling for the first time that my well-being's returning.
12: Mm-hmm.
11: I'm going to be all right.
12: Yeah. And there are literally thousands of people that have benefited already.
11: Absolutely. We know that for a fact. The letters don't stop coming in. So well,
12: can you share a few more with us?
11: Sure. Let's see. I brought some more with me here. We've got Pam from Douglasville, Georgia. She says, my finger swelled and my doctor said it was carpal tunnel syndrome. And I couldn't get any relief, so I rubbed a glucosamine cream on my fingers and hand, and the pain was instantly gone. I keep this by my bed, in my purse, and at my workstation. Thank you, Dr. Janet. And Agnes sent this letter. I knit for hours at a time. It takes all the oil from my skin, and my hands were so bad that they were cracked, bleeding, and very itchy. Plus, my hands hurt a lot, too, sometimes waking me up at night. I would use your glucosamine cream on my hands, and I'd have to tell you that it's better than any hand cream or lotions. Plus, the aching and pain have faded, and my hands have never been so smooth. Emu oil also is an incredible skin conditioner, so that's a side benefit, too.
12: Yeah.
11: So, you know, there's just all kinds of things as the testimonies keep pouring in.
12: Yeah.
11: So.
12: Well, Dr. Jana, unfortunately, we're about out of time here. Any final words of encouragement you want to leave with our listeners today?
11: Yes, absolutely, Chris. You know, pain, it can be your friend because it alerts you to take action. But pain becomes your enemy when you fail to take action. And that's what the show is all about. I want to encourage you to become proactive and go to the root cause of your pain. Mm-hmm. And I've offered you a real proven solution that's helped hundreds of thousands of people just like you across America over the past 10 years find relief. 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And remember this, it works, it works, it works.
12: Well, Dr. Jan, I think that's great advice and a great appeal for people to try it and see how well it works for themselves.
13: All right, folks. Well, here's your final opportunity. If you want to try Dr. Janet's Extra Strength Glucosamine Pain Relief Formula, there's a special toll-free number to call. 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
14: A top ISIS leader killed. I'm Deborah Valentine, Fox News. Several ISIS leaders killed in Nigeria during a joint operation between U.S. and Nigerian forces. Fox's Alex Hogan is at the White House with details.
15: The U.S. military says this was a joint operation between U.S. forces and armed forces in Nigeria to target and kill several members of ISIS. The U.S. military's Africa Command releasing footage and calling ISIS leader Abu Bilal al-Manuki the most active terrorist in the world, saying that he had a history of helping plan attacks and abductions. Officials tell Fox that all service members who were involved in this strike did make it back safely. President Trump made the initial announcement on Truth Social, writing, al-Manuki, second in command of ISIS globally, thought he could hide in Africa, but little did he know we had sources who kept us informed on what he was doing.
14: The Nigerian president thanked President Trump and claimed that the strike was an example of the cooperation between the two countries. The Strait of Hormuz remains closed. Fox's Lucas Tomlinson is in Dubai with more.
16: Issues with the Strait of Hormuz continue. Here's President Trump's interview with Brett Baer explaining why opening the Strait of Hormuz remains a challenge.
17: To stop the strait is very easy. All they have to do is say, we dropped a mine in the strait someplace.
16: More than 1,500 ships remain stranded in the Persian Gulf, including those filled with oil and fertilizer. Today, a senior Iranian official posted new plans for the toll booth that ships who want to make the risky transit through the Strait of Hormuz have to do, saying, quote, the necessary fees will be collected for the specialized services provided under this mechanism. This route will remain closed to the operators of the so-called Freedom Project.
14: Officials claim the ceasefire remains in effect. Eight people injured, including four critically, after a driver intentionally plowed into pedestrians on a sidewalk in northern Italy. The driver tried to flee but was tackled by pedestrians and arrested by police. America's listening to Fox News.
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2: This is Handle on the Law, marginal legal advice, where I, Bill Handle, tell you, whatever your name is, you have absolutely no case, and I love when I do that. Now, obviously, everybody knows. Matter of fact, it was an international story about the wildfires in Southern California and Los Angeles specifically. And the as you can imagine, thousands of homes, maybe 6,000 homes went up in businesses and a few deaths. And it was just the most god-awful, unnatural occurrence that ever happened in Southern California, certainly a fire. And so as you can also imagine, the insurance claims came in like crazy. And there is also a state insurance plan. And the state insurance plan is when you can't get fire insurance here in California, you can through the state, and that's called the FAIR plan. And that is funded by all insurance companies, and it goes into a fund, and that goes to pay off homeowners who only lose their homes for fire. That's it. It's just fire insurance, not liability, not any other kind of insurance. It is insanely expensive, and it is fairly limited in how much money it's going to pay. But that's the insurance as a last resort. And why do we need insurance as a last resort? Because a lot of insurance companies will not touch home insurance here in Southern California. They just won't do it, especially in fire areas, where not only is it more money if they do insure you, and I mean substantially more money, but also you can't get it in many cases. So the biggest company is State Farm Insurance. Interestingly enough, the big insurance companies had the money to pay, which floored me on that one. I thought they would have to go bankrupt or come up with some kind of money. No, they had the money to pay. But the argument has been, the accusation is that State Farm specifically was making life miserable for the insured. And the argument was that State Farm delayed, underpaid, buried policyholders in red tape at the worst moment of their lives. I'm quoting Insurance Commissioner Ricardo Lara that is asking to suspend State Farm's license for up to a year and pay millions. And they haven't determined how much, millions of dollars in penalties against State Farm, alleging that it mishandled the insurance claim of the January 2025 wildfire in L.A. City of Palisades, very expensive area, basically burnt up. And then you had the Altadena fire, which was a few miles away, and Altadena basically burnt up. And so the commissioner, Ricardo Lara, is seeking a cease and desist order to stop State Farm from engaging in unfair or deceptive practices, and to argue it should suspend State Farm's certificate of authority for up to a year, which means no new policies during that policy or during that period. A case is going to be heard by a state administrative law judge. And how do we know? Well, there was an investigation, which always happens, and 220 sample claims were submitted at random. And the Department of Insurance found out of the 220 sample claims, 398 violations of state law in about half of the claims. I mean, this is not just one or two that State Farm screwed up. This, according to the State Commission, Department of Insurance said this was a concerted effort. State Farm purposely delayed, purposely underpaid, purposely buried policyholders in red tape. And I know people who've lost their homes. You know, I work here at my radio station, and there are plenty of people that lived in Palisades who work at the station, and plenty of people lost their homes. And I had one who said the insurance company was doing a great job and it wasn't State Farm. The rest of the claims that were involved in State Farm and other insurance companies, they made it miserable, made it miserable. Claims were made. Adjusters came out. No, you don't need this much money. Oh, no. You didn't have this value of furniture. It just made it miserable. And claims were put in, and that was god awful. It's a mess. It really is. Now, I'll tell you what also is a mess, and that's privacy online. You probably know by now, there's no such thing as privacy online. Everything, I mean, everything about you is available. Your home address, where you work, where you bank, what you buy, where you buy it. Court records, accident history, insurance companies that use the that information to raise your rates. Oh, and let's not forget about DMV info, your credit score, your social media, and this list goes on. And it's all out there, and it is not hard to get. And if you can believe it, it actually gets worse, because all of your information is collected by hundreds of data brokers that then gets sold to anyone who wants to buy it. And your data, and most importantly, your privacy is toast. And this is where Incogni comes into play and fights back. They contact hundreds of these data brokers and legally demand your information to be deleted. 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
12: Council.

0: All right, let's take some phone calls. Dave, welcome to Handle on the Law.
1: And I own a duplex. Both of our names are on the mortgage. I live in one half, and she rents out the other half. I owe federal taxes this year and unable to pay all at once. Can the IRS take my property?
0: Yeah, they can. They're really good about that. Now, do they usually? No. You try to cut a deal if you possibly can. It's not easy, and they don't do it very often. But they do cut deals. That's what happens. How much do you owe?
1: $1,700. My tax preparer suggested I submit $100 at least, which I did. And she said that I should expect communication with the IRS.
0: Yeah, you will. You'll get communication with the IRS. Yeah, you probably it'll be by email because that's a real low number. Your tax preparer should contact the IRS as soon as you get whatever communication, and it'll say you're short money or this is what you owe us, and there's penalty and there's interest. So if you don't pay it, interest builds up, penalties build up. So within 2 years, it comes to about $1.4 billion. Not really. So you owe relatively little money. So at this point, you owe $1,600. But the IRS has to be contacted. It has to be contacted. And it's now your tax preparer should be an enrolled agent because they're the only people that are allowed to appear before the IRS.

0: That is a fairly easy thing to do. And then just start negotiating. And depending on how much money you have, depending on what kind of deal you can do in terms of repayment, you're in pretty good shape. The money saves your butt. All right. So
1: I'm going through a bankruptcy right now, so it'll be minimal payments. But
0: okay, bankruptcy doesn't stop you from paying taxes. One of the wonderful things about the tax code is it doesn't give a rat's about you going bankrupt or not. But it even makes them more susceptible to a negotiation. And you go, they may take $100 a month easily. They'll take $100 a month over 16 months. That should be fairly easy to do. All right, Dave. So far, good news. All right, good news. God, I hate starting the show with good news. You got it. All right, Brett. Brett, welcome to Handle on the Law.
2: Hi, Bill. My neighbor was out of town and asked me to take a package to FedEx that he was returning because he said it wasn't what he ordered. They wanted me to pay for it. He said it was a prepaid label. I've not had this package for 3 weeks, and it turned out he wasn't just out of town working. He moved to Florida. What are my options? What are my obligations?
0: Okay. Do you have his address?
2: Not the one in Florida. No, I have his old address.
0: Okay, you want to contact him and/or try to contact him. And depending on how much effort you put into it, then you just keep it. And if he comes after you, you have the proof that you tried to contact him. I've called. I have his old address. I've asked for a forwarding address, and I just can't get it. So I just kept it. Do you have any idea what's in the package?
2: It looks like kind of a coffee table or dining table. It's 100 pounds.
0: Whoa, that's a big package. How much do they want you to pay for it?
2: $160.
0: $160. Oh, and your buddy expected you to pay $160. Yeah, just keep it. Just keep it. You'll be fine.
2: Okay. And,
0: but just make sure that if he comes back, make sure that if he comes back, you prove that you have tried to that you have tried to find him and put in there, I'm going to keep it and try again because is he going to come back? I don't know. Is it have you opened the package? Do you have any idea?
2: No, I'm not going to open it. I was hoping to send it, but it has.
0: No, you don't have to pay $160 to send a package for him. No, absolutely not. So yeah. The only reason I ask you, I'm sorry.
2: How long should I wait before?
0: The longer the better. I wouldn't do it in a week, but I don't think you have to wait 3 or 4 months either. So a reasonable time, unless there is an ordinance, there is a state or local ordinance that says probably state, you must keep it at X period of time. And I don't know what that is. You could look that up. Where do you live?
2: Los Angeles County.
0: Okay, L.A. County, is it unincorporated or is there a city specifically?
2: Santa Clarita.
0: Okay, Santa Clarita. I don't know if that's incorporated or not, part of L.A. proper. I would look at L.A. County to see if there's any ordinance. Look at the state of California to see if there are any ordinances. And if not, open it up. And if it's kind of I don't know what the quality is, but you may end up getting a really neat coffee table. And on the other hand, you may have a piece of junk on your hands. No one knows.
2: Yeah.
0: All right. JT. Hello, JT.
3: Hey, Bill. Love your show.
0: Thank you.
3: Quick question for you. We own a condominium over 40 years in Long Beach. It has 16 units in it. And we've been there over 40 years. There's one tenant in there that has been there and owned the property for over 24 years. And this guy is on it. You know, he's out doing his thing. I don't know what's wrong. He's a senior. But he set his unit on fire. He's breaking windows, other people's windows. He's harassing tenants. We have seniors in the place.
0: All right.
3: He's damaging property.
0: Okay, and I'm assuming the HOA is aware of this.
3: Oh, yes. They're well involved. We're incurring attorney fees,
0: okay.
3: But nothing's happening. What the HOA is indicating is that we're handicapped because he's an owner of the property.
0: I get that. I get that. I had a situation like that with a condo I owned. There was this guy who was kind of crazy. And we had to go to the HOA to have him evicted from his own property. And that is,
3: you can't do that.
0: Well, you can. Say you own the property, but you can't live there because you are basically destroying other people's lives. You've made other people live in an uninhabitable circumstance. And so based on that, you can have him tossed, but it is not easy. I'm assuming that when he breaks windows, people are calling the police.
3: Oh, yes. The police have been out numerous times.
0: Okay.
3: And then I question the HOA.
0: Okay. Then the HOA is doing everything. If the HOA has hired its attorney and they're making, do you know what they're doing legally? Do you have any idea?
3: We've been to court a couple of times, but they're saying because he's an owner, we can't do anything.
0: I don't get that. Just because he's an owner doesn't make him immune, with him committing crimes and destroying your life.
3: That's what I'm saying.
0: So what's your question?
3: Okay, now what can, cause one, if he breaks out my window.
0: You call the police. You call the police.
3: Yes, but the HOA is saying it's my responsibility to replace it.
0: Yeah, probably.
3: And then take it to small claims court.
0: Yeah, that's probably true.
3: Okay, but we call the police. They've come up numerous times.
0: Well, you keep on doing. Can you prove? Listen, he's breaking windows. That's illegal. It's a misdemeanor. Are they not arresting him for that?
3: Oh, they're taking him down, but he gets home before the.
0: Yeah, that's what they do. I know. He's arrested.
3: Later.
0: Yep, he's arrested. And then, they let him out because it's misdemeanor land. And this is California where criminals are not criminals. That should be enough to get
3: family,
0: the eviction.
3: They don't want to be bothered with him.
0: Yeah, JT, the family has nothing to do with this. JT, the family has nothing to do with this. They're not responsible. Okay. They're off the picture. I can't see why they can't get an eviction going under those circumstances. If that's not the basis for evicting an owner who is doing this to other condo units, neighboring condo units, then I don't know what the hell is going on. Then you have an HOA that is not doing an appropriate job. I mean, can you imagine, someone breaking neighbor's windows? Oh, no, he's an owner. He can break people's windows. Well, he's been arrested every time. Well, yeah, but he can still break people's windows, and harass people. I don't think so. Okay, let me tell you about, if you're elderly, right, or you have elderly parents or loved ones, what do you do when it's time to put them in a assisted living facility? I had that problem with my mother, and so I didn't know where to go. So I put her in one near my house, and that didn't work out. 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

0: President Trump is defending comments he made saying he doesn't think about Americans' finances when it comes to the Iran war. Trump was asked about the comments by Fox News in an interview that aired Friday night, calling it a perfect statement, adding he'd make it again. Retailing giant Amazon facing a new class action lawsuit accusing the company of failing to refund tariff-related costs. This after the U.S. Supreme Court ruled in February President Trump did not have the authority to impose certain tariffs. Consumers saying in the lawsuit Amazon collected hundreds of millions of dollars in unlawful tariff costs by raising prices on goods, but has failed to seek billions of dollars in refunds from the U.S. government after the Supreme Court ruling. The Preakness Stakes in Maryland's Laurel Park is set for tonight, 6:50 p.m. Eastern. The current favorite in this year's 14-horse lineup is Iron Honor. The race can be seen on NBC and Peacock.
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10: 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A black man from the projects comes forward with information about the case.
12: He says the police are his friends.
10: But out of nowhere, he goes from star witness to prime suspect.
12: 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They turn on him.
10: 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Lee Harris is sentenced to 90 years.
13: I get 90 years for killing somebody I have never seen.
10: Behind bars, Lee finds an unlikely ally in his cellie, Robert. The pair are like chalk and cheese. There's no way their paths would ever cross on the outside. But as a fellow inmate, Robert sees through the lies and vows to do the unthinkable. Clear Lee's name.
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0: This is Handle on the Law, Marginal Legal Advice. Okay, we have some phone calls because that's what this show is about. Tim. Hi, Tim. You're up. Welcome to Handle on the Law.
1: Hello. I'm wondering, can I sue an attorney who had changes made in my father-in-law's trust after my father-in-law was already deemed incapacitated and not able to make financial decisions on his own behalf?
0: All right. Well, first of all, I'll start with your name. Is it Tim?
1: Kim.
0: Oh, Kim. Got it. All right. Just wondering. That's very strange for a woman. So your father-in-law makes a will, and he is incapacitated, and the attorney changes the will after he is incapacitated?
1: Yes. His caretaker.
0: Ooh, okay. Yeah, okay. I got it. A couple of questions. Are you a beneficiary under the trust?
1: My husband was.
0: Okay. Okay. And did his share of the trust increase or decrease after the change was made?
1: What changed was who was the trustor.
0: Okay, that doesn't really matter because it's really a question of the beneficiary. I mean, if your husband received more money, why would you undo it?
1: No, he did not receive more money.
0: Did he receive less money than the previous trust?
1: Yes.
0: Okay, how much less?
1: Okay, so the original trust was kind of weird. Father-in-law said, we're going to take all of the assets and divide it by 12.
0: Okay.
1: One of the siblings gets 5, the other sibling gets 5, and the other sibling gets 2 because he was pissed off at the.
0: Yeah, of course he is. Okay. 2. All right.
1: Then he made an amendment after he was deemed incapacitated.
0: Who deemed him incapacitated? Who deemed him incapacitated?
1: Two doctors.
0: Okay. So doctors medically he was deemed incapacitated. Okay. All right, so he was deemed incapacitated, and he signed the amended trust, correct? And it was notarized.
1: Yes.
0: Okay, yes. So you have a note. Did the notary have any idea that Dad was incapacitated? No.
1: No.
0: All right. You're not going to sue for malpractice. What you're going to sue is to invalidate that amended trust, and you're going to go back to the previous trust. Yeah, you're not going to sue
1: for the amount that I spent to have them conserved.
0: No, because you would have spent that money anyway.
1: I wouldn't.
0: The whole issue is just the trust. And if the trust, sure, the attorney screwed up. Is it worth suing him for a malpractice? No, not really. What you have is you have, one of the brothers, basically got screwed. And because the trust was amended when it shouldn't have been amended. That's all. It's a question of damages. Right. I mean, what are you going to do with the attorney? Okay, and how much money are we talking about getting screwed out of?
1: Cost us $80,000 for the conservatorship.
0: No, you would have had a conservatorship anyway. You would have to have done the conservatorship anyway.
1: Why?
0: Because it's the law has to recognize there's a conservatorship. Let me ask you, would you have just kept him incapacitated? Just let him walk around incapacitated. You wouldn't have gotten a conservatorship.
1: I would have put him in assisted living.
0: Okay. What does that have to do with the trust? You wouldn't have put him in an assisted living did you put him in an assisted living?
1: We tried to, and, after they signed the amended trust, they took away power of attorney.
0: Okay, did they put him into an assisted living facility?
1: No.
0: No, they just let him run around incapacitated.
1: They let him live at home with 3 home care nurses per day.
0: Okay, would they have done that anyway, Kim, is what I'm asking.
1: No.
0: All right. So your argument is we'd have left him around. We wouldn't have hired the nurses. He's incapacitated. He could have been on the street. He could have been walking around. And, because we didn't do that, we didn't get more money. So what you're going to argue is, because the trust was amended, then you had to put him in a home, right, with assisted living, or he had the nurses. If he had not amended the trust, you would not have ever put him into an assisted living. Where are you going to go with that?
1: No, you misunderstood.
0: I did. You're making it really clear. So I don't know what to tell you. Just don't know what to tell you. All right, Frank. Hello, Frank.
2: Hey, how are you?
0: Yeah.
2: I live with my daughter's mother. We're together 27 years, okay? And she has horses. And when we had that bad snowstorm, I was, I live with her. And, we're both divorced, so we didn't want to remarry. So anyway, so I was helping her with her horses. And I slipped. She was standing right there. I slipped, went down, broke a few ribs, went, took care of that. Okay, ribs are healed nicely. But a week later, not even a few days later, I had was slipping again. I grabbed the fence, the paddock for the horses, and pulled the muscle right off my arm. I've been in agony ever since.
0: Oh, sure.
2: And I really don't want to. I don't want to hurt her because I love her. I'm 73. I'm a Vietnam veteran. I don't want to hurt her in any way. But damn, I could. If I can, I said, get somebody to help me until the bone gets back on.
0: Right.
2: Attaches again the muscle to the bone. Damn. But that's. I'm not looking to make money or hurt her.
0: I got news for you, Frank. The only way that you can be helped is to make money, because that's all you're going to be able to get is money. Okay. That's for starters. Let's also start with, you slipped twice. What did she do wrong? Did you not know it was icy? Did you not know there was snow on the ground?
2: Didn't know it was icy. Didn't know it was icy. We had shoveled it. And it was
0: so dirt. What did she do wrong? So let me ask you. Let me ask you a question. What did she do wrong?
2: Maybe we should have put more sand down.
0: Well, the insurance company is going to have an...
2: You can't put salt down. You can't put salt down because of the horses.
0: Yeah, no, I understand. No, I get it. I understand that. So now you have to argue that somehow because she didn't put sand down, or she let you get on the horse, or whatever argument... you can make. I doubt that the insurance company is not going to fight it. You have to sue her. Frank, you've got to sue her. There's no way around it.
2: Yeah.
0: You've got to make a claim against her. You got to make a claim. That's the only way around it.
2: Right.
0: So you have insurance. That's why God invented insurance. You make the claim, you get paid, you get your medical care covered. Although you're probably on Medicare, so that's probably going to be covered anyway. You don't want to
2: each other in the VA.
0: So bottom line is, you're going to have to sue her. Yeah, I don't want to get involved. There are also people call me up. I don't want to go into litigation. Okay, but I want to get paid. Okay, what do you think? Just people roll over? Sure, we'll pay you. No, claim has to be made. And the insurance company has to accept liability on the insured, or at least partial liability, depending on what state you're in, whether it's comparative negligence or not, which is a whole world unto itself. And then you start arguing. And if the argument, if you can't come to terms, guess what? It's lawsuit city. Now, you probably know by now, there is no such thing as privacy online. Everything about you is available. Your home address, where you work, where you bank, what you buy, where, court records, accident history, insurance company using that to raise your rates. Oh, also DMV information, your credit score, your social media. 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

0: And back we go. More handle on the law. Roland, you're up. Hello, Roland. Welcome aboard.
1: Hi, Bill. I've been calling you a couple times back on Valentine's Day, and I called you last week. The person that assaulted me, the landlord, he's got me an unlawful detainer hearing coming up. He gave me the 3-day to quit notice 4 days after the assault arrest and stuff. Wonder if that's grounds to be able to throw out the unlawful detainer.
0: Okay, well, the 3-day notice to quit, I'm assuming it's for non-payment.
1: Yeah, but I had the money in the bank. He told me it wasn't necessary to pay him. Then after the assault, he wouldn't take the money.
0: Ah, and, okay, so you had money in the bank. Did you attempt to pay him?
1: Yep, and I have the money. I have the money in the bank that I had from my bank.
0: It doesn't matter. That you had money in the bank. What did you do to pay him or attempt to pay him? What were the physical moves that you did?
1: Told him I got the rent. He said, I'm not accepting it.
0: Okay, but that's all verbal, right?
1: Yeah, all verbal. No witnesses.
0: Yeah, it's a problem. It's a problem. So you're going to have to, first of all, you deny that you owe the money. You're going to tell him he's bought himself a court battle. And you show the court what's going on. And he assaulted you, right? And that's a separate issue. That you throw in front of the court. That's all you can do. What happened as far as the assault is concerned? What happened as a result of that?
1: So far, nothing. I have to get a new CD, like you said. That is $27 well spent. I didn't mean to be cheap, but,
0: confused. Hold on. Was he arrested? Did you make a police report? What happened?
1: Yeah, I got the arrest report, Bill, but the sheriffs are the ones that arrested him.
0: He was arrested. Then you have a very good case. Then you have a good case. You deny it. You defend it, and you say no, thank you. You show your proof. Now you're gonna have a landlord that's really pissed off at you, but you deal with it. But that's defensible. And usually they are not defensible when you have a 3-day notice to pay rent or quit, particularly when it's all verbal. Yeah, I had the money. Yeah, I was gonna send it to him. He said no. He wouldn't accept it. That's an issue in front of the court. Dan, hi Dan, you're up. Welcome.
2: Good morning. I had a wreck with my motorhome recently, and I'm thinking they might total it. I'm not for sure yet. I'm wondering, do you have to accept their offer no matter what it is?
0: Nope.
2: Because I have replacement and cash value.
0: No. You don't have to accept their value. You can always negotiate it. And then the issue becomes, what is their duty? Their duty is to replace or repair your motorhome to the extent that it was the day before the accident, the day before it was totaled. But if you don't want it, you just start arguing. You go, no, I'm not interested. And then worst comes to worst, you make a claim against the insurance company who says no, and it happens all the time. Yeah, do not be upset or don't be intimidated by that. Insurance companies are constantly crazy and they're constantly going after you. And they're defending by saying, oh, no, we're not going to pay you. There's no way. Okay. JJ. Hello, JJ. Welcome.
3: Hello, Bill.
0: Yeah. Hello, JJ.
3: Yes, I am. The reason I'm calling is that last week.
0: Okay, JJ, I'm having a hard time hearing you. You're not coming through very well. Either move or get off the speakerphone or, put that phone up next to your face, whatever you have to do.
3: No speakerphone, yes. Can you hear me now?
0: A little bit better. It's still pretty echoey. It is. Are you on a speaker? Or are you talking directly into a headset? What are you talking it on?
3: Yeah, I'm talking on the phone.
0: Thank you. That's very impressive. Okay. Thank you very much for telling me that. Oh boy, that straightens it out.
3: Okay.
0: Okay. Right. Let's try it.
3: Okay. Yes. Can you hear me now?
0: Yeah. Better. Let's do it.
3: Better. Okay. All right. The reason why I'm calling is, last year, I have an accident. It was a hit and a run. And I was fortunate somebody was able to get the car.
0: License plate.
3: Yeah, okay. It's a license plate. And he gave it to me and everything. So I filed a police report to cut the story short. They were able to get the person and the insurance of the person also was the lease to my insurance.
4: Okay,
3: my
4: you insurance found out who the person was that hit you. You got that information, correct?
3: We got the information.
4: Okay, you got that information, and you made a claim against him, and his insurance company it contacted you or not?
3: The insurance company contacted my lawyer.
4: Okay.
3: But they were not coming. They were asking too many questions.
4: All right, I got it. No, you did right. You turn it over to your, if you have a lawyer, you let your lawyer handle everything. Insurance company contacts you. You go, I got a lawyer. Once you have a lawyer, you don't say anything to anybody. So far, so good. You've done everything right so far. What's your question then?
3: But the question now is that my lawyer says that they are not responding. They felt it was just a fender bender. But
4: okay, then that's fine. That. So now the lawyer doesn't want to deal with the case. So you were not injured very much, were you?
3: A little bit, but went to spend a day at the hospital.
4: Okay, what kind of injury do you have?
3: It was kind of a leg injury.
4: What kind of leg injury? Do you have stitches? Is there a broken bone? How do you know it's a leg injury? Other than you saying it's a leg injury?
3: Well, it's not a broken leg.
4: If I looked at you, I can't tell that that's injured.
3: No, you can. You cannot tell. It's
4: okay.
3: Just a bruise.
4: All right. So your lawyer wants out. Your lawyer doesn't want to handle the case. Okay. Yeah, so what's your question?
3: My question is that since I decided to repair the car, it's over $4,000. Can I sue the insurance directly?
4: No, you don't sue the. No, you don't sue any insurance company because they didn't cause the accident. You sue the driver of the car. By the way, did you make a claim against the driver? Did you demand that the car be fixed?
3: Yeah.
4: Okay, good. All right. So, fine. I'll tell you what the mistake was, is that you should go under your uninsured motorist policy. I'm assuming you have a comprehensive policy. Is that correct?
3: Correct, yes.
4: Okay, so you are covered for people who hit you that are not insured. Here is the problem. If you read that policy, Jay, or JJ, before you fix it, you have to turn it over to your insurance company. You have to make a claim. And if you don't make a claim, they're going to say, wow, you didn't make a claim. And that is one of the basic tenets of the insurance. We'll pay, but you first have to make a claim. And you didn't do that. So we're not going to pay.
3: Okay.
4: So you can sue the lawyer, now you can sue the driver of the car for your $4,000.
3: What did it say on the car?
4: That's what you can do. You can try. I'd go after my own insurance company, your own insurance company, and say, hey, I fixed the car, and maybe they'll give you some money, or they can just say, you didn't make a claim. And that is a prerequisite. You have to make a claim. And if you don't, you're on your own. And my guess is that's what the insurance company is going to do, because that's what insurance companies do. Let me suggest if you have bad breath, and it's all about Zelmans. Zelmans is about fresh breath. And what Zelmans does, it is a double hit. What does that mean? Well, of course, you have bad breath in your mouth, bagels and lox. That's what I had this morning. And then coffee. You know, so I have coffee breath and I'm going to eat garlic and onions. And, you know, my breath is not going to be wonderful. So I'll pop a couple of Zelmans in my mouth. These are little capsules of parsley seed oil with a good, strong, minty covering. And then when the mint is gone, as I'm sucking on the little capsules, I then bite into them or swallow. I do the swallow. And it goes to work in your gut where, well, imagine this. The foods you eat, they go into your stomach. And the breath doesn't stop right there because guess what goes up? 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So Zelmans takes care of that. 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